0: Northeast airports after a telecom line issue forced the cancellation of hundreds of flights. Transportation Secretary Sean Duffy tells Fox,
1: "If I don't get the money to fix the telecom, this won't be the last time we tell the story."
0: The primary communications line failed at a key FAA facility in Philadelphia. The backup fiber optic line was inadvertently severed by railroad construction workers that left controllers without radar or communications for several hours. The outage happened as President Trump and many other leaders were arriving in New York for the UN General Assembly. A jury convicted a Vermont man of attempted murder in the shooting of three Palestinian college students.
2: The jury rejecting an insanity defense rooted in his claims that he was acting on orders from the CIA and Mossad. The 51-year-old Jason Eaton now faces up to life in prison in the November of 2023 attack near the University of Vermont campus in Burlington, which left one student paralyzed from the waist down and his two friends wounded. Eaton was ordered jail pending sentencing, which has yet to be scheduled. He had pleaded not guilty but did not dispute the fact that he was the shooter.
0: Fox's John Saucier. 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
7: The Justice Department thinks that handgun sales should begin at the age of 18 instead of 21. Nicole Golden with Texas Gun Sense says there's plenty of data showing that 18 to 21-year-olds commit homicides at a higher rate than those who are over 21.
8: 18 to 20-year-olds are known to commit gun homicides at nearly three times the rate of adults 21 and older.
7: In Texas, you must be 21 years old to buy a pistol, but teenagers can legally carry it at age 18. Texas grid managers want to know what electricity price would make big data centers actually cut power during a shortage. State grid operator ERCOT is now requiring over 400 planned centers to report how much power they could cut in an emergency, as well as how quickly they could follow through with it. Data centers currently account for about 90% of the gigawatts in line to connect to ERCOT. That's over five times the grid's record peak, and state leaders warn the volume could threaten overall grid reliability. I'm Joe Morana.
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0: Let's have some fun. On a Monday, I hope you lived it up this weekend. We have an incredible show for you tonight on the world famous Jesse Kelly Show. So much good stuff to get to. We're going to open up here in just a couple minutes talking about communists, their commitment to the cause. How deep does it go? There's an amazing story about some commie who sent her daughter into commie schools, into the Lion's Den. We'll get to that in a minute. We have Medal of Honor Monday coming up an hour from now. We have example after example after example. There are new ones every single day about how foreign groups are simply pillaging the United States of America with the aid of other foreigners we bring in here. All that great news, bad news. There's even going to be some Israel talk. That's always spicy. Oh, and did I forget? An hour and a half from now, my buddy Buck Sexton is going to join us to talk about some things. All that, emails, so much more coming up tonight on the world famous Jesse Kelly Show. Now, I want to rewind just a little bit. The name may ring a bell. Maybe you know exactly who she is, depending on how politically involved you are and how long you've been involved. But Nicole Hannah Jones, you ever heard of her? If you haven't, let's rewind just a little bit. When the, I guess we'll call it, I always hated the term woke, but it's so commonplace now, I'll use it. When the modern cultural Marxist / woke era was getting cranked into overdrive. Think the George Floyd protest, like that period of time when it was getting cranked into overdrive. Communists across the United States of America in different walks of life recognize that period of time as a period of time where they can absolutely go all in with whatever their goals would be. For instance, I'll get to Nicole Hannah Jones in a moment. For instance, policing. You know already, because we talk about it all the time. We don't have to go over it over and over and over again. Communists want violent crime. It's hard for normal people to accept. They don't understand it. Communists want people raped. They want people murdered. They want people robbed. The Soviets did the same thing. Communists have always done this. During the revolutionary phase, they want to destabilize society, and violent crime is a great way to do that. Democrats are not soft on crime. They want rape and murder, period. All right. They've wanted that for a long time. But in America, in general, this is a general statement here. In America, people like law enforcement. Not an individual cop. Everybody sneers at the cop who pulls you over for going 56 in a 45. Not that, but in general, if you want to move to a place or something like that, you want cops there. That's been the general feeling in America. And so because that's been the general feeling in America, people have forever only let this anti-cop stuff get up to a certain point, and then they said, okay, no more. Even in major urban areas, this even applied to blue areas for the longest time. New York, Minneapolis, LA, you name it. Yeah, they'll let you do your anti-cop activism a little bit, and maybe this guy will get fired and moved around, but no, we're not cutting the police department's budget. No, we're not sending a bunch of cops to prison. What? No, we're not doing that. There was always a line, right? There was always a wall there. Well, the St. George Floyd riots allowed all those people who'd been hot on that issue for a long time, it allowed them to break down and break through that wall. It was an opportunity for them to put more rapists and murderers on the streets, and they did. And to this day, police departments like the Minneapolis Police Department have never recovered, ever. They're at like half staff. I forget what the latest numbers are. They've never come back ever. Okay. So that was one example of this woke era, this cultural Marxist era. But another example was education. And again, I come back to it because this was such a huge justification for it. The St. George Floyd riots presented an opportunity to the communists in our country who have wanted more communism in the education system. More America sucks in the curriculum. White people suck. Christianity sucks. This country should burn. It's a country of colonizers and enslavers and black people build America, that kind of insane crap. Well, those people have been making gains for years in the education system, but once again, just like the cops, there was always a line. There was always a wall. Hey, you could only push that so far. My history teachers, I remember them because I went to public school. We didn't have money for private school, anything like that. I went to public school. I look back now and I can tell you for a fact they were Democrats. Almost universally, they were Democrats. But I had to kind of pick up on that. They could mention a little thing here or little thing there, a little subtle insult of the Republican, maybe a little subtle compliment of the Democrat, but they can't hang a tranny flag in the classroom. Again, there was always a line. There was always a wall. You could only push that so far. But the St. George Floyd riots, the peak woke era, presented these people with an opportunity to tear that wall down and put more disgusting, hateful, demonic communist stuff in American schools than you can possibly imagine. And one of, if not, I don't even want to say one of, the chief architect of that movement, her name is Nicole Hannah Jones. New York Times, Nicole Hannah Jones. She came up with something called the 1619 Project. The 1619 Project. You want to hear a little bit of Nicole Hannah Jones with Brian Stelter? Chris has a clip for you here. Go ahead.
1: I think we're going to look back someday and say, wait, they tried to ban the 1619 Project. Like we're going to look back. We're just going to, it's going to make no sense in 30 or 40 years. But is this just the white lash in another form, Nicole? Just, you know, some white Americans afraid to deal with the reality. So they don't want to hear it. So they try to ban it. And then someday their kids are going to laugh it off.
2: I mean, I don't know. I think that this is a particularly dangerous moment because there's one thing to have right-wing media saying they don't like the 1619 Project, they don't agree with the 1619 Project, but it's quite something else to have politicians from state legislators down to school boards actually making prohibitions against teaching a work of American journalism or really any of these other texts. The fact that we are all talking about this fake controversy called critical race theory really speaks to how successful the public propaganda campaign has been. I don't think it's just about, you know, scared white parents. It's about a politician savvily stoking racial resentment in response, I think, to the global protest last year.
0: We got it. Okay, so what happened? She came up with this 1619 project, and the general idea behind it, in case you're wondering what 1619 is, that's really the year America and its enslavement started. And that's when black people began to build America. It's just a whole bunch of ahistorical commie gobbledygook. Now, this wasn't an article on the back page of the New York Times in the Sunday paper, an article you never read. This thing went off like wildfire. And this thing got injected into hundreds, if not thousands, of school curriculums across the United States of America. To use a term we've used before, this broke containment. You know, you see so many political arguments, you probably get involved in so many political arguments online. But what about Carl Schmitt? Have you read the works of Hayek and all that other stuff? Those are nerdy political arguments you and I get into online. Normal people don't know who any of those people are. This is one of those things that broke containment. It went everywhere. And by the way, it's not done. It's still in certain areas woven into the curriculum American children are taught in schools. There are schools, especially in blue areas across this country, where K through 12 kids will walk in and they will learn how bad this country sucks for 12 years. It's not like it's gone. Now, that was her in that clip complaining because the right finally woke up to it and started to push back, and it did get stopped in many different areas, but Nicole Hannah Jones was the leading voice by a mile for this anti-American curriculum that is now being taught in American schools. Now, here's the thing. Nicole Hannah Jones, she's a mother. You know that? She has a child. How committed, though, was Nicole Hannah Jones to the communist revolution? I'll tell you in just a moment. We'll have a talk about education and culture and things like that. Before I tell you that, let me ask you, this weekend, it's Monday, we're all dragging our butts into work. Well, you're probably home from work by now. This weekend, did something hurt on your body? Or even worse, is there something you would have done this weekend, but you didn't because it would have hurt you? 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

0: Jesse Kelly Show on a wonderful Monday. Remember, you can email the show your love, your hate, your death threats, jesse@jessekellyshow.com. So this 1619 Project writer, this Nicole Hannah Jones, this leading voice in getting disgusting demonic communism woven into American schools, I do have to give her credit. I don't know if that's the right word. I guess I'll say this. She believes what she says, and she practices what she preaches, up to and including her purposely putting her own child in one of these broken urban schools in Brooklyn, up to the point her child can't get an education and resents her for it. Oh, she wrote an article about the decision she made. Oh, she has regrets. I just wanted to drive home for you this fact, the fact that we've talked about many times before. There's evidence all over the place. Whatever role a communist has in life will be secondary to the communist revolution. Whether that role is being a teacher, an FBI agent, an actor, a general, a president, a writer, a mother. It will all be secondary to the communist revolution, up to and including taking your own daughter and throwing her in the zoo. Throwing her into a school where there are so many fights. The teachers don't even grade the papers. Your child is crying out for some sort of a safe, peaceful learning environment, but you are so committed to the communist revolution, you throw her in the zoo anyway. Have fun, honey. It's for the best. That's how committed the communist is to his demonic revolution. And that actually brings me to this, to the education system, the disparities in the education system. I saw this when I want to give him credit. Mark Porter McGee is the one who put this out. It's a statistic that he grabbed from the Center for Economic Security and Opportunity. And here's what it boils down to. The U.S. schools serving low income and non-white communities get more money per pupil, not less, and have for a long time. So just qualify that. If there's some poor school district, we'll call it poor New York urban school district. Not very many white kids in there. Maybe it's all black. Maybe it's a mix of black and Latino. It doesn't matter. That doesn't matter. But if there's a poor district in a blue area, the communists will constantly tell you that they are underfunded. They're underfunded. We're shorting these kids. These kids, we're not giving them the best. We need more money. We need more money. But they have more money. In many cases, most cases, they have far, far more money than that suburban school per pupil when it comes down to it. So if that's the case, just walk with me here. If that's the case, if I want to build a school and I want to build an education system and I have $100 million and you want to do the same in a different area, but you only have $50 million. How's it humanly possible, if we're going to follow along with the understanding that you get what you pay for, how is it humanly possible that your school with $50 million could produce better educational outcomes than my school in $100 million? And keep in mind, let's remember what the money actually buys. It's not just a building in a good sprinkler system. That means I have more money to hire teachers. So I should have the best, right? That means I have more money for the things that kids use to learn. My kids in my $100 million school, every single one of them every year gets issued a brand new laptop. All sorts of fancy software and things like that on there, helping them learn. You, your $50 million budget, there's no laptops. Maybe your senior year, you'll get one for a semester. There's no laptops. But if that's the case, My kids have laptops. I can pay my teachers more. I have a bigger building, fancier building. If that's the case, then what accounts for the fact that these urban schools are a disaster and they have been for years? Kids are graduating all the time and they can't read. I forget that stat. I'm going to give you a stat. Do not quote me on this because it's been a long time. It was something like 9% of graduates in Baltimore's public schools could read at a certain level. And I forget what the level was, like sixth or seventh grade level. We have most kids, legions of kids in these areas graduating high school and they can't read. They can't form a sentence. What accounts for that if the money is there? What accounts for that if you have the 100 million and I only have 50 million? Well, I guess it's time to have an uncomfortable conversation because it's not about the money. It's about something else. Hang on. Finding the right person to hire is such a chore anymore. It's such a chore because so many people have checked out of the workforce. So many people, they're online, they're on these hiring sites, and they're just kind of browsing. 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

0: It is the Jesse Kelly Show on a magnificent, wonderful Monday, 30 minutes away from Medal of Honor Monday, 1 hour away from speaking to my buddy Buck Sexton, who you well know. That'll be a good time. Back to our discussion here. If these low income, non-white urban schools get more money per pupil, and they have been getting more money per pupil for a long time, what accounts for the fact that the educational outcomes are so much freaking worse? Well, let's talk. You know, I've told you before I started doing this 8 years ago, the job I had before that, on top of many other jobs, was I was an RV salesman. I found that job on Craigslist because I was desperate for money. I'm not even kidding. And I end up, I'm a salesman in the Dallas area, Dallas, Texas area. It was north of Dallas in Denton, Texas, but Dallas area, I was an RV salesman. Eventually, because I was pretty good at it, I guess, they came to me and they said, hey, we're opening a big store down in the Houston area. We'd like it if you would go be the sales manager of that store. Well, like any other ambitious man, family, wife, kids, I want to be able to afford Red Lobster. I said, sure, money's right. Money was right. Good to go. I'll go down and do it. Now, that meant that we had to move. We had to move to an area, Houston area, we were completely unfamiliar with. Got two boys, as you well know. What did we look for? Now, stop for a second before I go into a fairly obvious point. Keep in mind that it's not just me who likes to eat good food. Ob may be a weird health freak, but Ob likes to eat good food. You know what Ob loves more than anything in the world? A good concert. She's one of these musical people where music just kind of speaks to her. She wants to go to a good concert. So if I like to eat out, Ob likes a good concert. Why didn't we move to downtown Houston? Why? That's where the concerts are. A good comedy show. Great food every 15 feet. Why didn't we move there? You already know the answer to it. We didn't even consider it because of the schools. When we looked at this area where we could move, there was one thing we looked for first. Schools. What are the school rating? Schools. What are the schools? What are the good schools? What are the bad schools to avoid? Schools. That's why people move to the burbs in rural America. Okay? What happens in inner cities then? Well, here's what happens. The parent situation at home sucks. It's not universal, obviously, but the numbers do not lie. In urban blue areas, and yes, I realize those are often minority areas, we do not have solid two-parent homes that prioritize being a good person. I'm not even talking about prioritizing education. It's not like my parents were going over algebra with me when I was a kid. But we do not have parents who prioritize raising good children. So the good children who go to those urban schools are stuck surrounded by scumbags because the scumbags have parents who are scumbags. And that's, of course, what they're raising. And that's why it takes metal detectors and God knows what else. And you have to stop grading the papers. Otherwise, everyone would fail. And so it's this never ending spiral of failure. My point in all this is, real education is at home, no matter where you send your child to school. And if you're looking for a good school, you know what the biggest priority should be? The other homes in the area, because that's the real school. The home is what is going to determine the quality of the child that goes to school with your son and your daughter. And you, as a parent, you're the one that will determine what kind of child and student your kid is going to be. It can be the biggest, nicest school in the world with a fancy laptop and you can't, a diamond crusted everything. And if it's a school with a bunch of broken dirtball homes, if that's the parenting situation, that nice building ain't worth a daggone thing. That school is going to be a war zone. And on the flip side, it can be a crappy, one-room schoolhouse in rural Texas that doesn't even have air conditioning. But if the 50 kids who go to that one-room schoolhouse all come from solid two-parent homes where the kids are taught respect and values, those kids are going to get a better education. School is at home. Whether or not you homeschool, whether you send your kids to private school or public school or charter school, it doesn't matter where your kids attend school. School is at home. When they go to a school, all that is, that's downstream of the schooling they already received at the house. And again, that is not me telling you, you have to teach your kids Spanish and algebra at home. I'm not saying that at all. But if you raise your kids to be wonderful, respectful people and the other parents in your child's school do that with their kids, you'll have a better school. And no one wants to have that conversation. You could pour endless, endless amounts of money in these poor inner city schools and it won't do a daggone thing because mom's on crack and dad ran out when he was 5 years old and it's just a complete disaster. And you could take that 10-year-old kid who's only ever known instability and violence. You could take that kid and put him in the nicest school with the highest paid teachers, and he'll still stab one of them. We have a culture problem. That's a fact. Education is at home. But the problem is the people in power in this country, most definitely Democrats, and honestly, lots of the Republicans, they don't want to have that conversation that I just had with you because that conversation gets awfully uncomfortable. There will almost always be accusations, or that's racism or something along those lines. It doesn't matter. It's coming. The second you start talking about this, it's coming. The only thing they do is try to throw money at the problem so no one will discuss the actual problem. You know why Baltimore school kids can't read when they graduate? Because the parents suck. That's why. It's not more complicated than that. And I said all this just to drive home this fact. We have to have these uncomfortable conversations about culture because they really are everything. I mean, I brought up private schools. Why is it that even kind of a crappy low-end private school that parents have to pay for, why is it almost always a better education, better test scores, better everything else? Because at that kind of a place, you know you're full of kids whose parents cared enough to do something. They cared enough to do something. It's not a daycare. It's a financial sacrifice for them. They have to give something up. Therefore, it shows you the care the parents have at home. But you can't have that talk. You have to pretend like everything else is the problem instead of the actual problem. The quality of your child's school will not be based on the teachers or the budget or the laptops. The quality of your child's school will be determined by the parents of the children who attend that school. It's a fact. All right. Let's do a couple emails before we get to some ugly immigration things. 60 Minutes did a story on data centers. And there's a couple tidbits from this story that they're really, really good. Basically, the gist of the story was communities across the country are complaining about the data centers they have. And they're saying we don't want a new data center, but the data centers are getting built anyway. The city councils are approving them anyway. What accounts for that? We'll do some emails, then we'll discuss that. Before we do emails, let's do this. Let's make sure that you have energy. I'm talking about real energy, not caffeinated energy. I love a cup of coffee myself, but the energy to do things after work, after school. Where are you at 5, 6 o'clock? Are you bubbly, feeling good? Hey, we should go dancing. No, not dancing. Do something fun. Or are you out of gas, done, and counting the seconds until you go to bed? If you're out of gas, I want you to know that's normal. It's very common in America now, and it's normal because we don't have testosterone right now. We are chugging estrogen, the T levels are dropping, and now men across the country are out of gas by the time they get home from work. Turn this around naturally with herbal supplements from CHOP. I, as you know, take a male vitality stack every single day. You should go and do likewise. CHOQ, chalk.com/Jesse. 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We'll be back.
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0: the Jesse Kelly Show on a wonderful Thursday. Remember, you can email the show, jesse@jessekellyshow.com. Let's get to some of those. Hey, Jesse, I caught your show today where you were all fired up about how some Republicans were hammering the communists, and you sounded almost optimistic. Yet a week ago, you were hammering Trump for his war in Iran and how the high fuel prices will cost the GOP a wipeout in the midterms. Maybe you got some of the wife's female vitality stack and were having an emotional moment. Okay. It's a fair observation. Sometimes I see things I like a lot. Other times I point out things I dislike. So I'm going to use this little analogy. Our political leaders, the guys at state level, local level, federal level, they are wanting to represent us. And in order for them to represent us, in order for that to happen, they have to have you and me be part of it. We are not the normies. We're not the swing voters who decide elections. You aren't and I'm not. We are the workers. We are the ones who work on campaigns. Sometimes we run for office. We are the ones who make phone calls, put on bumper stickers, donate, whatever it is you do as far as political involvement. That's your job. That's your lot in life, and it's my lot in life. We are the workers. We are the ones who have to walk up that mountain. We are the ones who have to put on a pack and walk up that mountain to deliver that, we'll call it a Republican, to deliver that Republican a political win. And I'll tell you this. I'm going to walk up that mountain. I am going to. Even this November, I'm going to vote straight ticket R. I'm going to drag as many friends as I can straight ticket R. I'm going to do the work to walk up that mountain for you so you can get elected and so the communists don't. However, if I'm walking up that mountain for you, and you go grab 10 full sandbags and drop them in my rucksack as I'm walking up that mountain for you, making my trek harder, you better believe, pal, you're going to hear it from me as you're dropping them in my pack. That's the best way I can explain it. Did that lay it out clearly for you? I'm voting GOP because they're the lesser of two evils. And that's all we have. And frankly, that's all we're ever going to have because politicians and political parties generally suck. I know the communists will try to put my country to the torch as fast as possible. I'll get some GOPers who are kind of protecting it, at least trying to. And that's the best we can get. Welcome to adulthood. The lesser of two evils is what we have. So I'm going to put in the work. I am going to walk up that mountain, but I'm not your slave. I don't work for you. If you're a politician or a political party who wants my vote, if you don't pass the Save America Act, you just drop some sandbags in my rucksack. Now I'm working with a lack of motivation with the people I'm trying to get to the polls. And guess what? When you drop in those No Save America Act things in my rucksack, you're going to hear it from me. You bet you are. What else? National average of $6.50 a gallon for diesel fuel. You just took 1,000 sandbags and dropped them in my rucksack. I didn't say I'm not going to climb the mountain anymore. I'm still going to climb to the top of that mountain. You better believe you're hearing it from me, Jack, if you're dropping those sandbags in my pack. Now, look, I look at these things. Why am I voting GOP? Headline, 16 months of zero border releases and a crackdown on illegal alien voting. That's a headline from PJ Media. 16 months. Do you remember? I know you do because we talked about it. Do you remember when 14,000 Haitians showed up on the border of the United States of America? Showed up right across the river, right on the border. Do you remember what the evil demonic Biden administration did? They waited until it was nighttime and they just brought all of them in the country. They're in your country right now. They're going to school with your kids, eating your cats. That's what the Biden administration did. The Trump administration would never. Okay. Headline. Prosecutors zero in on John Brennan's role in the Trump-Russia collusion narrative. Is John Brennan in prison yet? Nope, he's not. Maybe he won't ever be. In fact, he probably won't ever be. John Brennan used his position as director of the Central Intelligence Agency to work for Democrats and against Republicans. That should come with a life sentence without the possibility of parole. Now, that's not going to happen, but in the very least, something's happening. Even if it all gets not guilty and it all gets washed away, he's still going to be crushed with legal fees. It's something. I play this. Look, this guy is a Homeland Security advisor. He wouldn't have got a job with Joe Biden.
12: Real mothers, real fathers whose kids were murdered. Brutally, viciously murdered by illegal aliens who had no right to be here. They didn't belong here. They aren't American. They have no right. They are trespassing in our country. And Biden and the Democrats and every Democrat in the House and Senate voted to let them in. They knew these kids would get murdered. They knew these children would get raped. And they didn't care. How can you vote for that? How can you support that? Look at the images from a few years ago. Millions of people streaming across the border. The Biden administration sent forklifts to rip up fence from Texas to let them in. And now kids are dead. Now their parents, the only place they can go to see their children is a cemetery. And you're going to sit out this election? President Trump, what he did on that border and in our cities with his Homeland Security Task Force, with his public safety initiatives, with drug seizures at the border, is saving tens and ultimately hundreds of thousands of lives.
0: That's what you get now. With communists, well, you know what you got. You know what they're doing. In fact, we even have some audio about what they're doing. But we have to do Medal of Honor Monday first. Next.

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3: A full agenda. I'm Lisa Lacerra, Fox News. Artificial intelligence, climate change, and the Iran conflict take center stage this week at the UN General Assembly, as President Trump is set to address world leaders tomorrow morning.
4: Treasury Secretary Scott Bessent already here in New York, meeting with Chinese officials ahead of the state visit with Chinese leader Xi Jinping later this week, says the pressure on Iran

0: One in her 40s, the other in her 60s, and a man in his 60s. Police say no residents were hurt, and they're investigating a motive. A federal appeals court has ruled in favor of new congressional district for in Missouri, favored by President Trump, even as the U.S. Supreme Court has blocked them from being used in the November election. 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
5: The Justice Department thinks that handgun sales should begin at the age of 18 instead of 21. Nicole Golden with Texas Gun Sense says there's plenty of data showing that 18 to 21-year-olds commit homicides at a higher rate than those who are over 21.
6: 18 to 20-year-olds are known to commit gun homicides at nearly three times the rate of adults 21 and older.
5: In Texas, you must be 21 years old to buy a pistol, but teenagers can legally carry it at age 18. Texas grid managers want to know what electricity price would make big data centers actually cut power during a shortage. State grid operator ERCOT is now requiring over 400 planned centers to report how much power they could cut in an emergency, as well as how quickly they could follow through with it. Data centers currently account for about 90% of the gigawatts in line to connect to ERCOT. That's over five times the grid's record peak, and state leaders warn the volume could threaten overall grid reliability. I'm Joe Morana.
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Jesse Kelly Show. Another hour of the Jesse Kelly Show on a fantastic, wonderful Monday. And of course, we're going to get to Medal of Honor Monday here in just a moment. Buck Sexton's coming up a half hour from now. I have to give us the flip side of the immigration coin by playing some communists, even ones that pretend to be Republicans. Emails

0: All that and so much more coming up in the second hour of the Jesse Kelly Show. But because it is the beginning of the second hour, you know what time it is. It's Medal of Honor Monday time. We take a Medal of Honor citation at the start of the second hour on Monday, and we read it. We remember the man's name, and we remember his deeds. You can email in ones you love, if you like, or ones you have some relation to. This guy emailed in this one. Hey, fellow anti-socialite, I wanted to submit the name for Medal of Honor Monday, Private Joe P. Martinez. He's something of a local hero in my area. Literally love what you do. Hope you don't die anytime soon. Says his name is Jordan. Okay. So before we get to Joe P. Martinez and what he did, this is U.S. Army, World War II in the Pacific. I want to explain something. This takes place in Alaska. And this is, World War II was so big. It's the biggest man-made event in history by a mile. It's spread out in more places. And wrap your mind around this. Do you know a lot about World War II? You don't know more than you know. There are World War II stories that you've never heard of before. That it's just so big and broad, you can't possibly learn all of it. A lot of people don't understand what happened with Alaska and the Japanese in World War II. As I've told you before, it helps to look at a globe, look at a map. If you look at Alaska, then you look, go left, go down and to the left, and look at all those islands that branch off of Alaska. Well, that's part of Alaska, right? It's still part of the United States of America. Now, honestly, a map helps so much because when you're looking at that, look at northern Japan and then those islands. All right, I know it's still a long, long ways. Don't get me wrong. It's a big ocean, but they're not that far apart, are they? And the Japanese were extremely aggressive, obviously, in World War II. The Japanese had, for as long as they could, they eventually had to give this up, had a very, very offensive strategy. Some militaries are built for defense, some are built for offense, and that really comes back usually to the mentality of the country and its capabilities and whatnot. Surprise, surprise, the samurai-loving Japanese, they weren't big on the whole hunker down and hope for the best type thing. They wanted to go out and charge. And they decided, hey, let's get a foothold in America, in American soil. And they launched a relatively, I should say, small invasion of these Alaskan islands, getting a foothold. Now, this presented a gigantic problem for the Roosevelt administration, really for every politician in the United States of America. Don't think that it's just today where people debate wars and causes and things like that. That was the case in ancient times. That's the case today. And it will always be the case. You have to be constantly mindful of the mood of the public. And you really have to be mindful of the mood of the public when you're asking them to make sacrifices, to sacrifice their lives, to ration goods. The politicians back then had to be mindful about the mood of Americans when it came to World War II, because they wanted to prosecute a very, very large, very expensive, very costly war. So beyond the fact that the Japanese could potentially put air bases and things like that on these islands to launch further attacks on the western coast of the United States of America, what was really, really grinding the gears of the American people and the politicians in Washington was just this simple fact. They're on American soil. Now, don't get me wrong, 99.99% of the people in the United States of America had never even seen the Aleutian Islands. But that doesn't matter. The Japanese are on American soil. So what are you going to do about it? This became a priority. Not number one priority. There were a bunch of things that were a big priority. But this was not something the administration was going to be able to just say, we'll get to it next year. We'll get to it. No. You better get the Japanese off of American soil. And so they launched this attack. Now, in this particular case, here was the situation. The Americans, they pull into this bay in Alaska. Well, it's surrounded by these ridges. It's kind of a nightmare scenario. Just picturing it, I'm sure you can already picture it. It's surrounded by all these ridges. And you know very well what the Japanese in World War II, because we've talked about it so many times, you know what they did. With they're going to do the defensive thing. They're going to dig into the high ground, and they're going to start putting a pillbox here, and then there'll be another pillbox that supports that pillbox, and then there'll be a bunker here. They're going to fortify it, and now they're above you. And so this wasn't some huge military campaign, but it was flat out nasty in some cases. And in this particular case, Joe P. Martinez's unit, they had to get up there and clear these things out. And men are going to die. And it was ugly. And here's what he did.
1: Ready, aim, fire.
2: Honoring those who went above and beyond. It's Medal of Honor Monday.
0: Born in Taos, New Mexico, I should note, although his parents ended up moving their family to Colorado, and that's where he was actually drafted from. For conspicuous gallantry and intrepidity above and beyond the call of duty in action with the enemy, over a period of several days, repeated efforts to drive the enemy from a key defensive position high in the snow-covered precipice mountains between the east arm of Holts Bay and Chichagof Harbor had failed. On the 26th of May, 1943, troop dispositions were readjusted and a trial coordinated attack on this position by a reinforced battalion was launched. Initially successful, the attack hesitated. In the face of several hostile machine gun, rifle, and mortar fire, Private Martinez, an automatic rifleman, rose to his feet and resumed his advance. By the way, they say automatic rifleman, guess which rifle it was. That's right, it was the bar. Chris, you don't have to fire the music up again, that's fine. Occasionally, he stopped to urge his comrades on. His example inspired others to follow. After a most difficult climb, Private Martinez eliminated resistance from part of the enemy position by bar fire and hand grenades, thus assisting the advance of other attacking elements. This success only partially completed the action. The main Holts Chichagof Pass rose about 150 feet higher, flanked by steep rocky ridges, and reached a snow-filled defile. Passage was barred by enemy fire from either flank and from tiers of snow trenches in the front. Despite these obstacles and knowing of their existence, Private Martinez again led the troops on and up, personally silencing several trenches with bar fire and ultimately reaching the pass itself. Here, just below the knife-like rim of the pass, Private Martinez encountered a final enemy-occupied trench, and as he was engaged in firing into it, he was mortally wounded. The pass, however, was taken, and its capture was an important preliminary to the end of organized hostile resistance on the island. He was standing up, pumping bar rounds into that trench, and ended up taking a bullet to the head. Did not die right away, but died the next day. There was nothing they could do for him. Pretty friggin' brave.

0: Rest in peace, brother. All right. We are going to shift gears now, go backwards a little bit. And we brought up the right and what we're doing when it comes to immigration. I think it would be helpful, again, to point out what they want. Because there was just an ICE shooting in Austin, and all the commie groups came pouring out. 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

0: wonderful, fantastic Monday. We just did Medal of Honor Monday. And remember, you can email us, jesse@jessekellyshow.com. So I brought this up, but there's something that drives me nuts about certain elements on the right. It's not everyone on the right. It's not everyone in the GOP. Don't make those all-encompassing statements. But here's what it is that drives me nuts. Every single leftist in Western civilization, without exception, instinctively understands this basic fact. The mass importation of foreigners is good for them and what they want. It's good for the communist revolution. Therefore, you should import as many as you can, and any effort to deport them should be fought against with everything in your being. What I just said is understood by every actor, every Democrat politician, every your liberal Aunt Peggy, every commie FBI agent. By the way, this applies to every leftist in the UK and Germany and France and all these other countries in Western civilization. They just know it. They all know it. We have to get these foreigners here. We have to keep them here. And if we do, our communist revolution will succeed. That is known by 100% of the leftists in this world. There are still people on the right who deny this reality. Now, they're not, it's not the majority anymore. We're gaining ground in that. But how do we not have 100% on the other side of that? It drives me nuts. Absolutely drives me nuts. I don't know if you heard, but surprise, surprise, there was a dirty foreigner delivering food with one of these food delivery services in Austin, Texas. I say surprise, surprise, because anyone with the tiniest bit of knowledge on this issue understands what happens. There's a reason you went to DoorDash and your phone told you that your DoorDash order was being delivered by Jim. And you looked out the door at the guy walking up to the door, and he sure didn't look like a Jim. I'll tell you that much, because foreigners deliver food underneath the names of other DoorDash drivers. It's one of the income sources for illegals in the United States of America. And surprise, surprise, there was one in Austin. We're still waiting on some details that come out. Here was the police.
1: Chief Davis, we heard from a councilman over at the scene earlier that a federal agent's car sideswiped the driver involved in this shooting and was shot through the back windshield multiple times. Can you confirm those details?
2: That's not what I'm hearing. I'm hearing that it was out on foot. So again, this is the of getting in front of the camera too soon without the information. But from what I'm hearing, there was a small foot pursuit. But again, this is all very preliminary.
0: Okay. We don't have all the details yet. Sounds like that foot pursuit thing is legit, but the foreigner didn't want to leave. Had to chase him down. Ends up getting shot. He's alive. Okay. Here's how Democrats respond.
3: It is awful that this horror has come to our doorstep. And as the mayor said, unfortunately, it is not a surprise. Just a few weeks ago, as we saw the ICE surge come to Austin, especially to North Central Austin, I and others said that ICE needed to leave before someone was shot, like in Minneapolis, or like in Corpus Christi, or like in Chicago. And that day is here. And so I think the message remains that for Austin to be safe, ICE should end its surge here in our community.
0: Why do you vote GOP? Why even bother this November? After all, they didn't do this and didn't do that. Trump didn't do this and didn't do that. Maybe you're unhappy about the war and gas prices. And every one of those complaints you have is completely valid. Every single one of your complaints are valid. You're not a subject. You're a citizen. You are absolutely allowed to complain about the people who lead your country. That is your right as an American. But why do you go out and vote GOP this November? You go out and vote GOP this November because the other side is 100% committed to destroying your country. And they will do so by importing foreign barbarians until we have no rights left at all. We will be overrun with dirt and crime. They will pass laws that you never thought in your wildest dreams that they would actually pass. Gun confiscation? Well, they'll never do that. They'll never do that. I promise you, you get enough foreigners in this country, they will absolutely do that. We have to go out and carry that pack up the mountain once again for the GOP this November. We can do so reluctantly, maybe not with the same enthusiasm we used to have, but the alternative is these monsters get everything. Headline, a federal judge has halted warrantless arrests of illegal aliens in Los Angeles by ICE. Let me check out the name of that judge. Judge Maami Uwusi Mensa Frimpong. Do you want Judge Frimpong presiding over your cases when you go to court? Democrats are going to go bring the whole Frimpong family here to the United States of America. I don't know about you. I don't think we need any Frimpongs here. I vote no. We'll talk to Buck Sexton about this and other things next.

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0: Wednesday. Chris, did you know that song? Or Monday. Sorry, Monday, Chris. Monday. Did you know that song's about pot? I don't. Well, of course you would know, Chris. I apparently have a childlike understanding of the world. I grew up singing that song. No idea. Definitely about pot. I wonder if Buck knows. Joining me now, my buddy Buck Sexton, who of course needs no introduction on this show because it was his show for the longest time before he had to move on to this way bigger show. Buck, did you know that song was about weed?
1: I did not, actually. So I, like you, am just a babe in the woods.
0: Man, now here we are. We're basically drug dealers on national radio. That's where we're at. Hey, Buck, education. I want you, it's your story, not mine. Why is it that these urban schools, big urban areas, LA, New York, so many others, they have all this money poured into these schools, and yet they are graduating kids who can't read, write, they're basically degenerates now. How's that possible?
1: Well, you know, I think you may be referring to a post that I put out, Jesse, on my conversations years ago with a young woman who was a teacher at what was called a renewal school in New York City. And they decided under the Blasio administration, you know, Bloomberg before him, who say what you will about him, who's actually a pretty good and efficient mayor, Bloomberg was like, look, when schools are just complete disasters, we're going to shut them down. Okay, we're going to shut them down. We're going to move the kids to other schools, but we're going to have essentially some punishment for failure. So what happened under de Blasio, and this I just view as a marker for, or sort of a harbinger of things to come with all these other schools as well, these other programs, was they said, let's just give endless funding, basically. Let's give them the best teachers that, and we're going to give it to the worst schools. What we're going to do here is prove that if we take the most underperforming schools, in terms of tests, in terms of truancy, in terms of, you know, discipline, you name it, everything. We're going to take those schools and show everybody that we can start to turn them around with more resources. In fact, we'll make them competitive over time with other schools, right? And what they found after 5 years was that this didn't work at all. They spent almost $800 million on, I think it was 80 or 90 schools total. And they gave them all this money, all these teachers. And the teacher that I spoke to who was part of this program. Now, remember, I'm not saying they turned the worst schools, or rather, it wasn't we're going to turn the worst schools into the best schools. It was we can show measurable improvements to make this about resources. And they were, you know, de Blasio was really putting his foot down and saying, if we just have the cash, the kids are going to start to read better, everything else. Not true at all. It all went into a giant financial black hole. Like, there was just nothing to show for any of this. And the teacher that I spoke to, I mean, the story she was telling me, it's all the stuff that you know. It's just everything is about lack of discipline in the classroom. The kids won't shut up. There's nothing you can do to make them shut up. They stop anybody else from learning. The parents never show up for PTA meeting. And I mean, none of the parents show up for PTA meetings. I think she told me that in a class that she was teaching of, I want to say, like, you know, 30 or 40 kids, there were one or two parents, and there were grandparents, by the way, who showed up, not actual parents. Now, it's nice that they have custodians who show, you know, they have people with custody who show up. But the point is, it was a disaster. And this just keeps happening all over the place. So this New York Times writer, which, you know, we could talk about next, the fact that she didn't think that this was going to affect her kid, she's the author of the 1619 Project. I mean, she is like the chief race communist in American public life. And she sent her kid to one of these failing schools. And guess what? The kid failed.
0: Buck, can you explain what accounts for that? Because you think about a mother, right? I mean, your lovely wife, a mother, her baby is everything, right? Her child, I say baby, they're the same when they're 30. It's everything. She would live for it. She would die for it. She would do anything, anything. She would die 1,000 times over for it. How can a mother be so sick she purposely takes her daughter and throws her in with the animals?
1: Well, you know, in this case, it's so interesting because, Nicole Hannah-Jones, who is wondering, she wrote this piece in the New York Times. And she said, essentially, it's a long piece. I mean, I read the whole thing. And she's getting piled on online right now for it, where she says, you know, I wanted to live my principles. So even though I have money and power and access and, you know, and her husband, they live in a, you know, very, you know, fancy apartment, all that stuff. We sent our daughter to the school that everybody who lives around us fights, if they care about education, to not send their kid to. And sure enough, her daughter, over time, is way behind, can't, you know, and really there's one of the saddest parts of it, actually, is that that school, she ends up going to another school later on, I think for high school, Jesse, and this is all in the article, and she had thought that she was good at algebra going into high school. She had thought that she was good at reading going to high school, because the school, the bad school before, had told her that she was so great in these things, and she is essentially, she essentially knows nothing about algebra, like had no algebra skills whatsoever, and could barely read anything. And that was sort of crushing for her daughter. Her daughter rightly blamed her mother and said, you know all about this. You know this school is trash and has terrible scores. Why did you feed me into this system? And you know what she says? Like a good race communist or good communist? Got to live my principles. But isn't it funny? Live her principles, meaning Nicole Hannah Jones, the adult, by ruining her daughter's education.
0: That is...
1: Yeah.
0: That's, it's just a new level of evil to do that to your own child. But I guess it's a discussion I've had with everybody tonight. I've had it many times before. No matter what role these people are in, mother, FBI agent, general, actor, it doesn't matter what they do. They're always communists first. Everything else is subservient to the revolution.
1: Yeah. And that's, if you remember the name, I think it's something, Morozov was like it's an apocryphal story of the little boy in the Soviet Union who tattles on his parents.
0: Pavel,
1: for being Pavel Morozov. That sounds right. Yeah,
0: I think so.
1: Yeah, I think that's right. And so that is the encapsulation of the highest ethos, as you well know, and I know you wrote a book about this, in a communist system, is that you're willing to turn in your own family for not being devoted enough to the communist system. And this, I think, shows you, we now refer to, I think, very appropriately, race communists in America. They just replace class agitation with racial agitation, but at their core, they're communists. Of course, Nicole Hannah Jones, who is a race communist, thought, you know what? I'm going to essentially use my daughter as capital for my own beliefs, like to show that I live my beliefs publicly. And then she turns around at age 16 and she's furious with me. And you know, this is what comes out in the article. And Nicole Hannah Jones takes this position of, I don't know what to do. But all of the lessons that she takes from this, she doesn't change any of what she feels about the public school system. She thinks it's all about segregation and lack of resources. She doesn't bring up, for example, that Jesse, under New York City law, the schools in the poorest areas in the public school system actually get the most money. So that should tell you, so this whole thing about, the rich kids in the rich neighborhoods have the nice schools. The schools in the bad neighborhoods actually have better funding. Now, what's going on with that money? That's a whole other conversation, right? But they have more money because of the low income nature of the majority of the students than the schools that are overperforming that everyone's fighting to get into. In fact, the school that Nicole Hannah Jones's daughter went to was written about 10 years ago in National Review as an example of the hypocrisy of all these rich libs who live in Brooklyn. This is all taking place in Brooklyn, New York. That's the school that she sent her daughter to. All these liberal parents who are, you know, Bernie voters and supporters, but they're wealthy, they freak out at the notion that their kids would go to that school. They want to go to the public school that is majority white and Asian, not the public school, which is where Nicole Hannah Jones' daughter went, that is majority black and Hispanic and is at the bottom of the rankings and the bottom of test scores and everything else. So she saw all of that and knew all of that and said, you know what? I'm going to make my daughter go to that school and I'm going to show that it can be done. And the point is, Jesse, it can't. Even with their resources, even with the money that not just the school, but that her own family had to get her tutors, and they got her tutors and all this stuff, she went to a horrible school and she was doomed. And the lesson from this should be, we can't have horrible schools operating. Teachers' unions are a blight. And there's all this stuff that we could go through, but it's not actually just about resource disparity. That's actually not what the problem is.
0: He is Buck Sexton. I'll say just for my own personal taste, I don't know why you'd want to go to school with Asians, because they just make you feel stupid because they're always going to get 4.0s and whatnot. But that's just another conversation entirely. He is Buck Sexton, Clay and Buck Show. You know it well.
1: I want to weigh in on the subject matter, by the way. You just brought up Asians. I got into Stuyvesant High School, which is it's the best high school in New York. So this is a little bit of a bragging for me. And I remember on the test day, it was me and I mean this, I'm not exaggerating, me and several thousand Asian kids vying for, that's true by the numbers, vying to get into this school. And I actually did get in. So Buck could do some of the math back in the day, buddy. That's all I could tell you. I had some skills.
0: How about that? That wasn't a problem at my community college. There weren't any Asians in there. Thank you, Buck. I appreciate your brother as always. Hey, Chris. Did I ever tell you that Asian story about my dad and how crude and rude he was? Oh, I've got a story for you in a moment. Before I get to that story, I'm going to get to this. Abortion is a plague on our country. And it doesn't matter how many laws we pass or things get overturned. We have to change hearts. How do you change hearts? So I'll give you something. One of my buddy's moms was hardcore pro-abortion most of her life. She ended up having a change of heart late in life. I think she was 50 years old, something like that. What did it? She went to a museum that showed the stages of human life in a woman's womb, and that was what woke her up. Oh my gosh, that's a baby. That's what ultrasound is. Ultrasound introduces that mother to her baby, and that's what preborn is doing. Giving these women free ultrasounds so she can figure out that's a baby, not a clump of cells. $28 buys her that ultrasound and saves a life. Go save a life tonight. 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

0: fantastic Monday. Remember, you can email us, jesse@jessekellyshow.com. So I'm going to lay something out for you here. We have three gigantic topics still to get to in the show, and I don't think I'll even get to all three of them. If I miss one, I'll get to it tomorrow. There's new polling out that shows the general electorate is just turned dead against Israel. They hate Israel. We'll have to talk about that. We'll talk about this 60 Minutes segment on data centers and things like that. We'll talk about that. And then Jamie Dimon came out and said, hey, there are more important things in the economy. I want to talk about that. I don't think I have time. Therefore, I'm just going to get sidetracked anyway and tell you a little story because I feel like it. Told you this story a long time ago. So here it is. My old man, God rest his soul. Look, we're a construction family. We're a blue collar type people. And the old man was a little rough around the edges and could be a little direct and a little blunt and not always the most appropriate in the world. We moved to Montana. I'm 10 years old. He moves us to Montana, middle of the school year. At that time, it's different now, but at that time, Bozeman, Montana was almost all white. It was just white kids. That's what it was. Nobody different at all. So we have a spelling bee in our class. I end up doing fairly well in the spelling bee. I was always a reader, so that was why I did fairly well in the spelling bee. I did so well in the spelling bee that I qualified for the, I think it was city, but it might have been county spelling, a bigger spelling bee, right? Whatever. It was a bigger one. And we show up in this big auditorium and there's this stage up there where they do plays and things like that. And you're sitting in the crowd with your parents and then they get up and the announcers are introducing each kid one by one so they can get, you know, applause from the crowd and whatnot. I'm sitting there with my mom and my dad and they're introducing kids. And I'm a little nervous, right? I got to go stand on stage and perform and things like that. And they introduce this little Asian kid and on my life, of course he didn't whisper it because my dad just wouldn't even think to do that. My dad just turns to me and said, well, boy, looks like you're playing for second today. What, Chris? Oh, yeah, he killed everybody. Chris asked if he won. Yeah, no, he massacred everybody. Absolutely everybody. How did I do? I don't think I did. I didn't embarrass myself, but I didn't do great. If I remember right, I missed a word that I should have had. I just brain farted a letter I should have had. But it didn't matter. I was never going to beat him anyway. It just was, look, I have a limited intellect. It was not in the cards for me. I know that. Hey, Jesse. I heard you say that when you're trying to convince someone to leave a cult, you have to start slow. How would you suggest I reach out to my daughters? Neither speaks to me since I voted for Trump all three times. I lost one to the George Floyd cult in 2020 and the other around the time of the overturning of Roe v. Wade. They have also cut off every single family member and it hurts greatly. Still waiting on my What Chris t-shirt. First of all, I am sorry. These are always such sad emails. I don't want you to stop sending them, but they just break my heart. As a parent, they break my heart. I think about my sons and I love, blessed beyond measure that my boys still want to be around me. What if they didn't one day? It would crush me. It would crush me. I don't know what I would do. And so if you're a parent that's gone through that, certainly for political reasons, you have my prayers. I am genuinely heartbroken for you. But I will tell you this. You ask what to do when it's your kid. It's the exact same thing. First of all, you have to, if possible, open up some sort of a line of communication again. Maybe that's just happy birthday on their day. Merry Christmas or whatever. Maybe happy Hanukkah, Chris. Maybe it's Chris, by the way, isn't it a Jewish holiday of some kind today? What is it? It is Yom Kippur. What do you people do on this day? Something special? Pray and eventually eat. The way Chris said eventually means the meal must be delayed. He's probably starving. That's hilarious to me. Anyway, back to this thing. Maybe it's just opening up lines of communication on a holiday or something. Obviously, if they're too brain dead right now, you can't engage too much because they'll just make your life more miserable. But once you open up those lines, if you ever can, just like I said, little sprinkles of truth that can be posed as questions. You don't have to send them, you know, Facebook articles. Trump's the best. Don't do that. Don't do that. If they're talking to you about their kooky commie stuff, ask them questions. A question. One probing question that might get the gears turning. Don't think that they're lost forever. All kinds of people wake up at different times. All right, we still have an hour. Like I said, we have this polling about Israel, and wow, it's really, really terrible. This 60-minute story about data centers. In fact, I'm going to start there in the second hour. And Jamie Dimon came out and said something that I just absolutely despise about the economy. All that and so much more coming up in the final hour of the Jesse Kelly Show. Before I get to that, let me get to this. America, baby. I believe in hiring Americans. We have only Americans who work here in this show. And I try to only give my money to companies that hire Americans. And I don't always succeed. I know that. But I know this. Pure Talk hires Americans. Pure Talk will not only save you a fortune on your wireless plan. Pure Talk didn't open up a call center in Bangladesh to save a couple bucks. When you dial #250 and you say Jesse Kelly, you'll speak to an American who will treat you well, pleasant. You can almost hear the smile on the other end of the line. 10 minutes on the phone. You can keep your phone, keep your number, or get a fancy new phone, whatever you want. Pick up that phone and dial #250 and say Jesse Kelly. #250. Say Jesse Kelly. We'll be back.
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4: Level meetings on the sidelines. I'm Lee Silicera, Fox News. President Trump set to address the UN General Assembly tomorrow morning as the conflict in Iran wears on, with a plan to meet on the sidelines with Gulf leaders. This is Iran's response to President Trump's latest statements about the conflict.
5: Iran's Revolutionary Guard is warning it will, quote, change the geography of the war if the U.S. escalates the conflict. An IRGC spokesman says the war is not over and Iran could change its weapons, tactics, and targets as needed. President Trump last week ordered the Pentagon to prepare strikes against Iran-backed Houthi rebels in Yemen following a phone call from Saudi Crown Prince Mohammed bin Salman. But Trump told Fox on Sunday he's decided to hold off in order to give time for diplomacy to work.

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4: The Justice Department thinks that handgun sales should begin at the age of 18 instead of 21. Nicole Golden with Texas Gun Sense says there's plenty of data showing that 18 to 21-year-olds commit homicides at a higher rate than those who are over 21.
5: 18 to 20-year-olds are known to commit gun homicides at nearly three times the rate of adults 21 and older.
4: In Texas, you must be 21 years old to buy a pistol, but teenagers can legally carry it at age 18. Texas grid managers want to know what electricity price would make big data centers actually cut power during a shortage. State grid operator ERCOT is now requiring over 400 planned centers to report how much power they could cut in an emergency, as well as how quickly they could follow through with it. Data centers currently account for about 90% of the gigawatts in line to connect to ERCOT. That's over five times the grid's record peak, and state leaders warn the volume could threaten overall grid reliability. I'm Joe Morano.
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Jesse Kelly Show, final hour of the Jesse Kelly Show on a wonderful, wonderful Monday. And we have three big topics plus emails to get to this hour. Will I get to all of them? Probably not, but I'll give it a shot. We're going to talk about this 60 Minutes data center story here in just a moment. I have to rip on something Jamie Dimon said really, really bothered me about the economy. And well, there are more important things. Talk about that. I maybe will get to this shocking polling on Israel in America. All that, emails, so much more coming up in the final hour of the Jesse Kelly Show. Now, if you happen to be watching me do the show, you may notice right now there is a little spot on my chest. I'm assuming you did notice because as soon as I sat down after the break, Jewish producer Chris had to say, what happened to your shirt? What happened to your shirt? So let me explain something. You know about my ninja skills.

0: skills already. Not just throwing star. You understand that I move with a lot of stealth. This is not on purpose. I don't tiptoe around people. I'm always surprising people because they don't hear me coming. It's, I just kind of, I glide over the ground instead of walking on it. All right. So that's true. That's true. But you know how God, he makes us, he gives us gifts, talents in certain areas, but then in other areas, kind of lacking. Well, God gave me the gift of stealth and the ability to win ninja throwing star competitions. But he did not give me the ability to eat food without dropping it on me. And I need to stress something. I try. I try because, well, here it is. I'm 6'8", as you know. I can't buy most of my clothes off the rack. I have to order my clothes. I can't go into JCPenney and buy a pair of jeans. They won't have any that are long enough for me. I have to order them. And even then, when they order them, or when I order them, they show up at the house. I have to try them on. How often do you think it doesn't work? Well, if it doesn't work, I have to do what then? I have to put it back in the box. I have to print out a return label. I have to take it down to the you see what I mean? It's not like being at JCPenney where the jeans don't fit. You leave them in the dressing room. For me, buying clothes that fit is more time intensive than you buying clothes that fit. That's fine. I get that. That's the cost of being 6'8". I understand all that. Therefore, when I find a shirt or pants that do fit, I hang on to those like grim death. And I really, really, really try to protect them. I try so hard to protect them. But it doesn't matter how careful I am. It doesn't matter what I do. I cannot keep the food off of my shirt and pants. I am what, Chris? What? Chris said his child has the same problem. There's no need to add more insults here. So why do I have what looks like a wet-looking blotch on my chest? Remember last segment, at the end of last segment, where Jewish producer Chris said that he was celebrating Yom Kippur? Did I say that right? Yom Kippur? Yom Kippur? Some Jewish holiday, Chris is celebrating it. Chris informed me that because of the Jewish tradition or whatever it is on this holiday, he's not been allowed to eat all day. He hasn't eaten since last night. He's starving. I mean, starving. He's working on a 24-hour fast at this point in time. Starving. As soon as Chris told me that at the end of last break, I knew I had to go get some food and eat it in front of him. So I went right down to the vending machine and I grabbed a chocolate bar and I ate it to rub it in his stupid face. I was careful. It was just a chocolate bar. I was careful. But I go to the bathroom right before the show comes back, and there's a big piece of chocolate sitting right in the center of my chest. And so there I am in the bathroom after washing my hands, splashing water on myself and everything else. And that's why I have a wet mark on my chest. Okay, Chris, are you happy? Chris said, that's God punishing me. Maybe so. Maybe so. But you know what? It was worth it. And that bar was delicious, Chris. I hope you're doing all right. Let's change the subject here, shall we? I didn't play her earlier, but I have to. Before we get to the other things, remember how much I despise Maria Salazar? Allegedly, she's a Republican, but time after time after time after time, she seems to have one issue she's passionate about. Amnesty. Always talking about it. Amnesty this, amnesty that. Dignity, she says in her stupid voice. She even came out publicly recently and called out Trump himself.
1: Mr. President, some of your immigration enforcement efforts have gone too far. In July, 50% of the 50,000 people that were detained had no criminal record. Be careful what your advisors are telling you about immigration policy. The same Hispanics who helped you get to the White House in 2024 feel betrayed today. You can be for immigration what Lincoln was for slavery and Reagan was for communism. I'm not talking about giving them amnesty. I'm talking about giving them a dignified life in this promised land.
0: Total dirtball. Now, remember this. I said this last week. Last week, I said, I'm not sure if she has any thoughts that go through her head. I think there could just be people behind her. They found a relatively pretty face who could get elected in her district. And they just took this walking, talking bumper sticker and they put her in Congress so she would vote how she's told, that she doesn't know anything about anything. She's just doing the bidding of others. Remember when I said that last week? Chris, do me a quick favor. Grab the full soundbite again of Maria Salazar talking about the no-fly zone in Russia. And I know everyone who listens to this show has heard it before, but it helps me make my point. You, no matter your level of political knowledge, you could kind of describe what a no-fly zone is. You could describe that. This is a sitting member of Congress when she was asked about it.
2: And do you support a no-fly zone in Ukraine?
1: I support everything that has to do with punishing Vladimir Putin and helping the Ukrainians.
2: Wouldn't that mean direct conventional warfare with Russia?
1: I don't know what it will mean, but you know, freedom is not free.
2: So you don't know what a no-fly zone will mean? If you have to shoot down Russian planes, I mean.
1: Of course.
2: So conventional war with Russia.
1: Listen, thank you.
0: Now, that was bad. I'm going to play you the latest. You probably haven't heard this yet. Maria Salazar running for re-election. She goes and does an in-studio visit with CBS Miami. Remember my theory about how there are no thoughts going through her head whatsoever that this woman is simply there propped up by special interest and voting how she's told? Yeah, I want you to listen to this.
3: Last month, you were at FIU and you presented a check for $650,000 to help small businesses at FIU. But you voted against the bill that gave the money that you then signed a check for and handed and had a photo op, the Consolidated Appropriations Act of 2023, right? You voted against that bill.
1: I right now, you have to give me more details, but I do know that every time I have an opportunity to bring money to my constituents, I do so. I just did $400,000. But look,
3: you voted against. You voted against the CHIPS and Science Act, right?
1: Listen, I need to ask my staff. But what if the $40 million that I have brought to this community?
3: No, aren't
1: you proud of me? Aren't you proud of the $40 million
3: that
1: I brought?
3: But how much?
1: Aren't you proud that I wrote the Dignity Act? Let's talk about the Americas Act.
3: Wait a second. Let me, 1 second.
1: Tell me.
3: The money that you talk about, the $40 million that you bring back to the district, sometimes that money comes from bills that you voted against. You voted against the CHIPS Act, and yet you praise the fact that the South Florida Climate Resilience Tech Hub is going to be started in Miami, right? You voted against the infrastructure bill, and you talk about all the money that comes back to the airport. So at the same time that you're taking credit for the money that you bring back to the district, in Washington, you're voting against these projects on party line votes.
1: Listen, I think last cycle. I cannot really remember right now, but just look. Let's look at the Americas Act, which is what I'm going to vote.
3: So you don't want to explain why you voted
1: really
3: against
1: it. I mean, right now, and I'm not trying to be a politician. There's so many bills that I've introduced that I know that many of them.
3: These are bills that you voted against.
1: That I understand, but it's, you know, freedom is not free.
0: Now tell me if you think my theory is correct. That powerful entities, whoever they may be, identified somebody who was already kind of known in that community, kind of pretty, with the IQ of a gerbil, and said, hey, we'll put you in Congress. Just do what you're told and vote how you're told. That's been my theory. I brought it up to you before. Does it sound like I've kind of nailed that one? The old Oracle nailed it again, huh? What, Chris? I did. You know what else I nailed it on? Simply Safe. Already getting emails into the show. 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

0: Jesse Kelly Show on a fantastic, wonderful Monday, Medal of Honor Monday. 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So before I get to this, before I get to those emails, I wanted to play something really quickly. 60 Minutes was out there doing a story. I didn't think it was that great. By the way, you're not missing out if you missed it, but doing a story on data centers and the pushback on data centers. And here's a little clip of it in case you missed it. And I'm sure you did miss it because it's 60 Minutes and who actually watches that crap. But here's a little clip of it.
1: And in Red Oak, Texas, where Villegas lives, construction workers' cars clog the roads for miles before dawn. There, they are concerned about all of these things, and they accuse the city council of operating in secrecy.
2: And now you've been caught. You've been caught making decisions without transparency.
3: Not one single person in that room was for the data center, and the city council just went ahead and approved it.
4: How did that make you feel?
3: Angry. But instead...
0: Okay. I sympathize with that lady. I sympathize with the other people in the room. We showed up. We told our elected representatives that we did not want this data center. We all told them that, but the data center got approved by the city council anyway. So I sympathize. However, let me ask you something. Your city councilman, does he know your name? Look, even if you're in a big city right now, the city councilman only has so many people in their area. They just have these little segments of the city or town. Let me ask again. You don't have to email me and let me know. That can be our little secret. Does the city councilman in your area know your name? Is he afraid of you? Is he afraid, not physically, is he afraid to spit in your face? Does he believe that you, because you're so involved in politics, you will organize a resistance and throw him out of his job if he makes you angry? Does your city councilman think that about you? And I have bad news for you. If the answer to that question is no, and I bet you the answer to that question is no, if you're being honest, if the answer to that question is no, then you cannot expect him to be swayed when you show up for the first meeting you've ever shown up to in your life. That is not me making an excuse for a city council that spit in these people's faces. It's genuinely not. Screw that city council. The people didn't want it. They did it anyway. It's not me making an excuse for the city council. But if your politician, local, state, federal, has no fear that you will punish him at the polls and take away his job, then he doesn't care what you want. You have to make him care by making him afraid. You have to be involved. By the way, same story, same story. This is a guy, you know, I don't even want to give out his name. Maybe they say it in the clip, but on this 60 Minutes story, they're interviewing this dude who doesn't want these data centers. Listen to what he says.
5: I worry about the traffic, the congestion, the noise. I worry about the environmental impacts and the impacts it has on where I live.
1: Dave Lowe lives right by the proposed data center in Red Oak and told us he's a lifelong conservative Republican.
4: Are you thinking about voting differently?
5: This is the first time in my adult life where there's been an issue that's come up that I feel like is going to directly impact me. And so
0: what? Hey, Chris, maybe my headphones weren't working right. I'm gonna play it again because I thought I heard him say that this is the first time there's been an issue in his life that affected him?
5: Did I worry about the traffic, the congestion, the noise. I worry about the environmental impacts and the impacts it has on where I live.
1: Dave Lowe lives right by the proposed data center in Red Oak and told us he's a lifelong conservative Republican.
4: Are you thinking about voting differently?
5: This is the first time in my adult life where there's been an issue that's come up that I feel like is going to directly impact me. And so,
0: first time in his adult life. What's that tell you? If he thinks, and he's wrong about that, that this is the first time in his life he's had an issue that directly impacts him, that means this is the first time in his life he's gotten off that couch and walked down to a city council meeting and let his voice be heard. His city councilman never knew he existed until 5 minutes ago. That's the problem, brother. This is the first time you've ever woken up and you have anger, and it's justifiable anger. And I get all that. Again, I sympathize. I really do. But this is a lesson for you and me. If your city councilman does not know your name, never heard of you, never met you before, you can't expect him to bend to your will, because he's not afraid of you, period. We'll do a couple emails where we get into this Jamie Dimon thing. Before I do that, let me do this. 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

0: Jesse Kelly Show on a wonderful, fantastic Monday. Let's do some of these emails before I get to this Jamie Dimon thing. I can't believe what he just said. Hey, H1B hater, bathrobe Jesse. I know some amazing patriots who are also beneficiaries of H1B, spent more than a decade going through the process to become citizens, and they truly love America. But they also simply follow the process legally with their employers hiring them via the standard H-1B process at the time at prevailing wages as required by the process. How can someone like that defend themselves against the H-1B critics? Okay. So let's say maybe this is you. Maybe you used to be an H-1B guy. Maybe you are an H-1B guy or H-1B girl. And there's just been this groundswell of anger against the H-1B program, anger against mass Indian immigration into the United States of America, anger in ways that you've never experienced before. And maybe you're sitting there right now saying, oh my gosh, what should I be doing about this? Well, let me explain. You know, one of the things that's different, very, very different and frankly odd historically about the New Testament of the Bible, about all these commands Jesus gave to the apostles and Christians. It was supposed to be quiet defiance and living your life right. Now, why? Why did Jesus tell people to pay taxes? They asked him, Hey, do you pay taxes here? And he said, well, that's Caesar's face on the coin. Give Caesar what is Caesar's and God what is God. You know, that was controversial because they were expecting somebody who was going to lead a revolt against these dirty Romans who were oppressing the Jewish people. Now he's telling me to pay taxes? Why? Was Jesus a big Caesar fan? Big fan of the Roman Empire? No. Jesus understood that one of the most effective ways to spread Christianity throughout the globe was for you to live right, act right, walk right in ways that are unassailable, if you will, by good people. And so they look at you and the way you live and the things you do, and they say, man, what is that? I want some of that. You with me? Back to the H-1B thing. If you are a person who's a beneficiary of the H-1B stuff, which would almost undoubtedly mean you're Chinese or Indian, like 70% or Indian, 12% Chinese, that's about what it is. But if you are one of those people, I understand it may be real tempting right now to either get depressed or get angry about the things people are saying, including the things I'm saying. This is not right. This is not fair. This is not this. And maybe, and I would understand this, maybe you're tempted to say, well, screw him. I'm gonna cuss him out. Or even more, you know what I'm gonna do? I'm gonna email that politician. I'll email Jesse and I'll tell him, you keep talking like that? Me and my 25 Indian brothers and sisters, we're all gonna vote Democrat. Maybe you're even thinking about that whole threatening thing. Hey, keep talking like this and I'll vote Democrat. Do you think that's going to help the reputation? No, it won't. The best thing you can do right now, if that happens to be you, work hard, raise a good family, be polite, follow the law, be a good neighbor, and for whatever that means. I don't know what it means. Bring your neighbor some cookies. I don't know what it means. Keep your house looking well. I don't know what it means in your life. But if that's your concern, and it's an understandable concern, you're worried about all this public pushback against it, keep your head down and your mouth shut. Live your life right in a way that other people admire, and that's what tones down the anger on stuff. You know, black people, I'll use this example. You get all this stuff of black people suck and all this black sentiment out there now because of the very, very horrible nature of the urban black community in America. It's just a disastrous segment of our population that does cause so much harm. And so people look at that and they'll look at some video online of a bunch of gang banging black teens and they'll say, black people suck and black people are a plague and black people are this. But you've never heard me talk like that, have you? I've talked about the problems in the black community and I will continue, but you've never heard me talk like that. Do you know one of the reasons why? I am good friends with a guy. In fact, our sons are friends with each other. And he is the smartest, biggest nerd, nicest human I have ever spoken to in my entire life. He's a doctor. He's a black dude. Now, you know what he also is? And he probably doesn't even mean this. We've never even really talked race. It's just not something we talk about. I've been in his house, right? It's just not something we discuss. It doesn't come up. But you know what he is? He's an ambassador. Even if he doesn't want to be. He's an ambassador. In all the right ways. Wonderful father. Loving husband. Like I said, he's really the biggest nerd. Like the nicest guy. So much of a better human being than I am. Just a total weapons grade dork. And I love him for that. Nicest dude in the world. He's an ambassador. If you are part of the groups right now, catching a whole lot of heat, leave the threats at home. Although I understand the anger, leave the threats at home. Leave all that stuff at home and just live your life right. That's how you can turn that kind of thing around. And the problem is, and this is not unique to H-1Bs from India. This is really, this is universal with new ethnic groups that arrive in a country. What happens is when they get under threat of any kind, whether it be just legal or just kind of garden variety racism or whatever the case may be, when that group feels threatened, whether it's justifiable or not, they tribe up and fight back. Tribe up and fight back. Let's try. Hey, no, you know what? They're against us. Screw them. We're all going to get together and we'll fight back. And that can even get you some short-term political wins. But on a long enough timeline, that's a loser. Because then everybody looks and they think, okay, well, I guess I was right. Now we have a hostile tribe declaring war against my country. No, get them all out. That's the wrong move, all right? I'd never even mentioned this today because I didn't care, but Trump shut out a bunch of media outlets from the White House, Politico and others. JD talked about it.
1: Well, I take some issue with the premise. So he's not banning media outlets. What he's doing is saying, we're not going to give you special access to the White House if you engage in what is effectively propaganda. We have to remember those three outlets account about 92% of the stories that they have on the President of the United States, on the administration, are negative. That's not representative of the American people. It's not representative of public opinion. So if you're going to engage in what is effectively far left propaganda, why would a Republican White House give you special access?
0: This is all I'll say about the media. It's just along the exact same lines I was just talking about in a different way. You cannot declare a decades-long war against everything on the right and expect that war to never come back your way. It was always going to happen this way. And I know you luxuriated in the compassionate conservatism era, where every GOP congressman was trying to get that puff piece in the New York Times, but you simply kicked dirt in the face of the right too many times, and now people are sick and friggin' tired of it. You look like you're at war, and you're acting like you're at war. So, war it is. That's how it goes. Wars go both ways. All right, I want to touch on this Jamie Dimon thing and what he said about the economy next.
2: He doesn't care if you believe him. But he's right. Jesse Kelly.
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0: Jesse Kelly Show, final segment of the Jesse Kelly Show on a magnificent Monday, but we'll be back tomorrow. And remember, you can email us jesse@jessekellyshow.com. Chris, not to rub it in your face, but I'm about to, but did I tell you I'm going to San Diego soon? I'm going to San Diego soon. Young man I know is about to graduate Marine Corps boot camp. By the way, if you're sitting at home, don't freak out. I won't have to miss any shows or anything like that. But I just want you to know, Chris, that I hope it's like 100 degrees here in Houston when I touch down, and 72 degrees San Diego. I'll be texting you pictures and stuff like that. It's going to be glorious. What? You hope it's the one day a year they get rain? It'll still be more pleasant than here, but you know what? With the humidity down here, you'll be wetter than I am. All right. I have to get to this before the show ends. During COVID, there was a very, very common theme from all the different people who were pushing medical tyranny on this country. Close your school, wear your mask, close your business. There was a very, very common theme, and I heard it over and over and over and over again. And this common theme was this. Hey, lives are more important than the economy. It was some version of that. Lives matter more. Who cares about the economy? Millions will die. This constant threat of millions will die. Therefore, we don't worry about the economy. That's just dollars and cents. The economy? What's that? It was almost universally pushed by wealthy people or people who weren't missing a paycheck. Oh, it's just the economy. There's a lot more important things than the economy. Jamie Dimon sat down. They went on about Iranian nuclear weapons. He's the CEO of JP Morgan. He says a lot of stuff here, but listen to this punchline. Drives me crazy.
1: Yeah, you have to really separate like the really important subject from the economy. Like the economy, I mean, with all due respect about the economy, you don't want gas prices up, you don't want unemployment, stuff like that. But you know, Winston Churchill got you guys through, you know, 18 months where you stood alone against Hitler, all by yourselves. Could the economy withstand that? Not really. Did you guys, what do you call it, you know, do it? You did it, you know, with him and standing behind you. And so, you know, this Iran, whether you like what happened with this Iran war or not, I think it's naive to act like it isn't a major, not a threat to the world. They've been killing and murdering people for 47 years. They can't have nuclear weapons. Something's got to be done. Why we allowed all this and proxy wars endlessly? And, you know, these proxy wars have been going on. And so, you know, it's a situation that needs to be resolved. I think it would take fortitude. You know, I think a president would have to go to the American people and say, this is important. We're going to resolve it. I can resolve it without any military deaths or put 100,000 of your kids on the field and, you know, get ally support. But we are going to, you know, have this strategy, basically economic, you know, just tighten down an economy until they, you know, until they say we're done. And that could happen. It may take a year and gas prices may go up. But is that a better outcome than them having a nuclear weapon in 10 years? Yeah. And I wouldn't even compare the economy to that. That one is maybe life and death for mankind. The other one is the economy.
0: I'm not going to address the Iranian stuff he said. That's not what I wanted to play this for. It was really that last part. We're talking about life and death, not the economy. The economy is life and death. The economy is the heart that pumps the blood to every single part of our society. Those clothes on your back, that's the economy. The school your kid goes to, that's the economy. That car is the economy. That prescription you get that keeps you alive, that's the economy. That phone in your hand is the economy. That paycheck that lets you pay the bills, that's the economy. The food you're feeding your baby, that's the economy. The economy is not Fortune 500 companies in the stock market. The economy is every single part of our society that works to provide for people. There are more important things in the economy, life and death. The economy is life and death. And what drives me most crazy about this is the same thing that drove me crazy about this during COVID. It's people like Jamie Dimon He's probably a billionaire. If not, I guarantee he's worth hundreds of millions of dollars. CEO of JP Morgan. It's people like that who are always the first ones to say, oh, shut up and just go home for 2 weeks. There are more important things. There's more important things. Oh, don't complain about $6.50 a gallon diesel. Stop whining about groceries. There are more important things. It's always the guy who has not had his standard of living affected one iota who comes out and says things like that. It's just the economy. There are more important things. I freaking hate it when people talk like that. And maybe that's because I grew up living paycheck to paycheck, working hourly jobs. For Jamie Dimon, it's just the economy. For me, it's whether or not I get kicked out of my apartment for not paying the rent.
2: And now,
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0: DOJ busts 250 million fake nursing diploma ring of $250 million run through the Haitian immigrant networks. Reminder that roving groups of foreigners are pillaging your country as fast as humanly possible, and Democrats are helping them do it. GOP congressman reveals very good conversation with Trump after her ad claimed immigration enforcement went too far. I will never understand why Trump is so understanding with some people and not with others. He primaries members of the Freedom Caucus. Maria Salazar calls him an idiot to his face, and all is well. I don't understand it. Bessent and Greer say the U.S.-China Board of Trade and AI dialogue is now operational ahead of the Trump-Xi summit. That was a long headline for me to say this. Trump and Xi are about to meet. You're about to see a lot of little mini moves and posturing as each of those guys try to get a little leverage here and a little leverage there before they meet. It's a very big meeting. Let this be a warning. DOJ announces charges for election-related crimes across several states. Democrats would be encouraging election-related crimes. We are finally looking into them. Don't tell me there's no difference in the parties. We'll come back tomorrow. That's all.

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4: Ready for the big speech. I'm Lisa LaSera, Fox News. President Trump set to address the U.N. General Assembly tomorrow morning. Chief of Protocol Monica Crowley says the president will take on globalism.
5: He'll speak about national sovereignty, the importance of sovereignty, the importance of borders. He'll talk about the rule of law internationally.
4: On Fox's Jesse Waters Primetime, and she says AI will also be a major theme in the address.
5: Because it is a very frontline technology, the president is adamant that the United States has the lead in AI. He wants technological dominance for the United States, and he wants to win.
4: Speaking at Riverside Church in New York City this evening, Vermont Independent Senator Bernie Sanders said the UN is necessary for the world's future.
6: The United Nations as an institution is more important today than it has ever been.
4: The presidents of Iran and Israel will attend the UN General Assembly. Palestinian Authority President Mahmoud Abbas will not, after the State Department denied him a visa last week. Ahead of tomorrow's speech, President Trump met with New York City Mayor Zoran Mamdani at the mayor's official residence this afternoon. The two talked about the mayor's plan for affordable housing in the city. The president said there's potential for federal funding to be available to assist in the cost. 12 states and the Writers Guild have settled a lawsuit challenging Paramount's $81 billion buyout of Warner Brothers Discovery. The suit was led by California State Attorney General Rob Bonta.
7: With today's settlement, Paramount is required to move production back to the United States by spending, as a floor, at least $300 million more each year.
4: Paramount has pledged to increase film production in the U.S. and establish monitoring of editorial independence of the company's news operations. The settlement still needs the approval of a judge. 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
0: Identity theft is the number one crime in America. Fortunately, there's LifeLock, because right now millions of people are dealing with stolen accounts, fraudulent loans, and the exhausting process of proving who they are to banks, creditors, and credit bureaus. If identity theft

0: instead of 21. Nicole Golden with Texas Gun Sense says there's plenty of data showing that 18 to 21-year-olds commit homicides at a higher rate than those who are over 21.
1: 18 to 20-year-olds are known to commit gun homicides at nearly three times the rate of adults 21 and older.
0: In Texas, you must be 21 years old to buy a pistol, but teenagers can legally carry it at age 18. Texas grid managers want to know what electricity price would make big data centers actually cut power during a shortage. State grid operator ERCOT is now requiring over 400 planned centers to report how much power they could cut in an emergency, as well as how quickly they could follow through with it. Data centers currently account for about 90% of the gigawatts in line to connect to ERCOT. That's over five times the grid's record peak, and state leaders warn the volume could threaten overall grid reliability. I'm Joe Morano.
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Let's have some fun. On a Monday, I hope you lived it up this weekend. We have an incredible show for you tonight on the world famous Jesse Kelly Show. So much good stuff to get to. We're going to open up here in just a couple minutes talking about communists, their commitment to the cause. How deep does it go? There's an amazing story about some commie who sent her daughter into commie schools, into the Lion's Den. We'll get to that in a minute. We have Medal of Honor Monday coming up an hour from now. We have example after example after example. There are new ones every single day about how foreign groups are simply pillaging the United States of America with the aid of other foreigners we bring in here. All that great news, bad news. There's even going to be some Israel talk. That's always spicy. Oh, and did I forget? An hour and a half from now, my buddy Buck Sexton is going to join us to talk about some things. All that, emails, so much more coming up tonight on the world famous Jesse Kelly Show. Now, I want to rewind just a little bit. The name may ring a bell. Maybe you know exactly who she is, depending on how politically involved you are and how long you've been involved. But Nicole Hannah Jones, you ever heard of her? If you haven't, let's rewind just a little bit. When the, I guess we'll call it, I always hated the term woke, but

0: It's so commonplace now, I'll use it. When the modern cultural Marxist / woke era was getting cranked into overdrive, think the George Floyd protest, like that period of time when it was getting cranked into overdrive, communists across the United States of America in different walks of life recognize that period of time as a period of time where they can absolutely go all in with whatever their goals would be. For instance, I'll get to Nicole Hannah-Jones in a moment. For instance, policing. You know already, because we talk about it all the time. We don't have to go over it over and over and over again. Communists want violent crime. It's hard for normal people to accept. They don't understand it. Communists want people raped. They want people murdered. They want people robbed. The Soviets did the same thing. Communists have always done this. During the revolutionary phase, they want to destabilize society, and violent crime is a great way to do that. Democrats are not soft on crime. They want rape and murder, period. All right. They've wanted that for a long time. But in America, in general, this is a general statement here. In America, people like law enforcement. Not an individual cop. Everybody sneers at the cop who pulls you over for going 56 in a 45. Not that, but in general, if you want to move to a place or something like that, you want cops there. That's been the general feeling in America. And so because that's been the general feeling in America, people have forever only let this anti-cop stuff get up to a certain point, and then they said, okay, no more. Even in major urban areas, this even applied to blue areas for the longest time. New York, Minneapolis, LA, you name it. Yeah, they'll let you do your anti-cop activism a little bit, and maybe this guy will get fired and moved around, but no, we're not cutting the police department's budget. No, we're not sending a bunch of cops to prison. What? No, we're not doing that. There was always a line, right? There was always a wall there. Well, the St. George Floyd riots allowed all those people who'd been hot on that issue for a long time, it allowed them to break down and break through that wall. It was an opportunity for them to put more rapists and murderers on the streets, and they did. And to this day, police departments like the Minneapolis Police Department have never recovered, ever. They're at like half staff. I forget what the latest numbers are. They've never come back, ever. Okay, so that was one example of this woke era, this cultural Marxist era. But another example was education. And again, I come back to it because this was such a huge justification for it. The St. George Floyd riots presented an opportunity to the communists in our country who have wanted more communism in the education system. More America sucks in the curriculum. White people suck. Christianity sucks. This country should burn. It's a country of colonizers and enslavers, and black people build America. That kind of insane crap. Well, those people have been making gains for years in the education system. But once again, just like the cops, there was always a line. There was always a wall. Hey, you could only push that so far. My history teachers, I remember them because I went to public school. We didn't have money for private school, anything like that. I went to public school. I look back now and I can tell you for a fact they were Democrats. Almost universally, they were Democrats. But I had to kind of pick up on that. They could mention a little thing here or little thing there, a little subtle insult of the Republican. Maybe a little subtle compliment of the Democrat, but they can't hang a tranny flag in the classroom. Again, there was always a line. There was always a wall. You could only push that so far. But the St. George Floyd riots, the peak woke era, presented these people with an opportunity to tear that wall down and put more disgusting, hateful, demonic communist stuff in American schools than you can possibly imagine. And one of, if not, I don't even want to say one of, the chief architect of that movement, her name is Nicole Hannah-Jones. New York Times, Nicole Hannah-Jones. She came up with something called the 1619 Project. the 1619 Project. You want to hear a little bit of Nicole Hannah-Jones with Brian Stelter? Chris has a clip for you here. Go ahead.
1: I think we're going to look back someday and say, wait, they tried to ban the 1619 Project. Like we're going to look back. We're just going to, it's going to make no sense in 30 or 40 years. But is this just the white lash in another form, Nicole? Just, you know, some white Americans afraid to deal with the reality, so they don't want to hear it. So they try to ban it. And then someday their kids are going to laugh it off.
2: I mean, I don't know. I think that this is a particularly dangerous moment because there's one thing to have right-wing media saying they don't like the 1619 Project, they don't agree with the 1619 Project, but it's quite something else to have politicians from state legislators down to school boards actually making prohibitions against teaching a work of American journalism or really any of these other texts. The fact that we are all talking about this fake controversy called critical race theory really speaks to how successful the public propaganda campaign has been. I don't think it's just about, you know, scared white parents. It's about a politician savvily stoking racial resentment in response, I think, to the global protest last year.
0: We got it. Okay, so what happened? She came up with this 1619 Project, and the general idea behind it, in case you're wondering what 1619 is, that's really the year America and its enslavement started. And that's when black people began to build America. It's just a whole bunch of ahistorical commie gobbledygook. Now, this wasn't an article on the back page of the New York Times in the Sunday paper, an article you never read. This thing went off like wildfire. And this thing got injected into hundreds, if not thousands, of school curriculums across the United States of America. To use a term we've used before, this broke containment. You know, you see so many political arguments, you probably get involved in so many political arguments online. But what about Carl Schmitt? Have you read the works of Hayek and all that other stuff? Those are nerdy political arguments you and I get into online. Normal people don't know who any of those people are. This is one of those things that broke containment. It went everywhere. And by the way, it's not done. It's still in certain areas woven into the curriculum American children are taught in schools. There are schools, especially in blue areas across this country, where K through 12 kids will walk in and they will learn how bad this country sucks for 12 years. It's not like it's gone. Now, that was her in that clip complaining because the right finally woke up to it and started to push back, and it did get stopped in many different areas, but Nicole Hannah-Jones was the leading voice by a mile for this anti-American curriculum that is now being taught in American schools. Now, here's the thing. Nicole Hannah-Jones, she's a mother. You know that? She has a child. How committed, though, was Nicole Hannah-Jones to the communist revolution? I'll tell you in just a moment. We'll have a talk about education and culture and things like that. Before I tell you that, let me ask you, this weekend, it's Monday, we're all dragging our butts into work. Well, you're probably home from work by now. This weekend, did something hurt on your body? Or even worse, is there something you would have done this weekend, but you didn't because it would have hurt you? 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

0: the Jesse Kelly Show on a wonderful Monday. Remember, you can email the show your love, your hate, your death threats, jesse@jessekellyshow.com. So this 1619 project writer, this Nicole Hannah Jones, this leading voice in getting disgusting demonic communism woven into American schools, I do have to give her credit. I don't know if that's the right word. I guess I'll say this. She believes what she says, and she practices what she preaches, up to and including her purposely putting her own child in one of these broken urban schools in Brooklyn, up to the point her child can't get an education and resents her for it. Oh, she wrote an article about the decision she made. Oh, she has regrets. I just wanted to drive home for you this fact, the fact that we've talked about many times before. There's evidence all over the place. Whatever role a communist has in life will be secondary to the communist revolution. Whether that role is being a teacher, an FBI agent, an actor, a general, a president, a writer, a mother, it will all be secondary to the communist revolution, up to and including taking your own daughter and throwing her in the zoo, throwing her into a school where there are so many fights, the teachers don't even grade the papers. Your child is crying out for some sort of a safe, peaceful learning environment, but you are so committed to the communist revolution, you throw her in the zoo anyway. Have fun, honey. It's for the best. That's how committed the communist is to his demonic revolution. And that actually brings me to this, to the education system, the disparities in the education system. I saw this when I want to give him credit. Mark Porter McGee is the one who put this out. It's a statistic that he grabbed from the Center for Economic Security and Opportunity. And here's what it boils down to. The U.S. schools serving low income and non-white communities get more money per pupil, not less, and have for a long time. So just qualify that. If there's some poor school district, we'll call it poor New York urban school district, not very many white kids in there. Maybe it's all black. Maybe it's a mix of black and Latino. It doesn't matter. That doesn't matter. But if there's a poor district in a blue area, the communists will constantly tell you that they are underfunded. They're underfunded. We're shorting these kids. These kids, we're not giving them the best. We need more money. We need more money. But they have more money. In many cases, most cases, they have far, far more money than that suburban school per pupil when it comes down to it. So if that's the case, just walk with me here. If that's the case, if I want to build a school and I want to build an education system and I have $100 million and you want to do the same in a different area, but you only have $50 million. How is it humanly possible, if we're going to follow along with the understanding that you get what you pay for, how is it humanly possible that your school with $50 million could produce better educational outcomes than my school in $100 million? And keep in mind, let's remember what the money actually buys. It's not just the building and a good sprinkler system. That means I have more money to hire teachers. So I should have the best, right? That means I have more money for the things that kids use to learn. My kids in my $100 million school, every single one of them every year gets issued a brand new laptop. All sorts of fancy software and things like that on there, helping them learn. You, your $50 million budget, there's no laptops. Maybe your senior year, you'll get one for a semester. There's no laptops. But if that's the case, My kids have laptops. I can pay my teachers more. I have a bigger building, fancier building. If that's the case, then what accounts for the fact that these urban schools are a disaster and they have been for years? Kids are graduating all the time and they can't read. I forget that stat. I'm gonna give you a stat. Do not quote me on this because it's been a long time. It was something like 9% of graduates in Baltimore's public schools could read at a certain level. And I forget what the level was, like sixth or seventh grade level. We have most kids, legions of kids in these areas graduating high school and they can't read. They can't form a sentence. What accounts for that if the money is there? What accounts for that if you have the 100 million and I only have 50 million? Well, I guess it's time to have an uncomfortable conversation because it's not about the money. It's about something else. Hang on. Finding the right person to hire is such a chore anymore. It's such a chore because so many people have checked out of the workforce. So many people, they're online, they're on these hiring sites, and they're just kind of browsing. 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
0: It is the Jesse Kelly Show on a magnificent, wonderful Monday, 30 minutes away from Medal of Honor Monday, 1 hour away from speaking to my buddy Buck Sexton, who you well know. That'll be a good time. Back to our discussion here. If these low income, non-white urban schools get more money per pupil, and they have been getting more money per pupil for a long time, what accounts for the fact that the educational outcomes are so much freaking worse? Well, let's talk. You know, I've told you before I started doing this 8 years ago, the job I had before that, on top of many other jobs, was I was an RV salesman. I found that job on Craigslist because I was desperate for money. I'm not even kidding. And I end up, I'm a salesman in the Dallas area, Dallas, Texas area. It was north of Dallas in Denton, Texas, but Dallas area, I was an RV salesman. Eventually, because I was pretty good at it, I guess, they came to me and they said, hey, we're opening a big store down in the Houston area. We'd like it if you would go be the sales manager of that store. Well, like any other ambitious man, family, wife, kids. I want to be able to afford Red Lobster. I said, sure, money's right. Money was right. Good to go. I'll go down and do it. Now, that meant that we had to move. We had to move to an area, Houston area, we were completely unfamiliar with. Got 2 boys, as you well know. What did we look for? Now, stop for a second before I go into a fairly obvious point. Keep in mind that it's not just me who likes to eat good food. Ob may be a weird health freak, but Ob likes to eat good food. You know what Ob loves more than anything in the world? A good concert. She's one of these musical people where music just kind of speaks to her. She wants to go to a good concert. So if I like to eat out, Ob likes a good concert. Why didn't we move to downtown Houston? Why? That's where the concerts are. A good comedy show. Great food every 15 feet. Why didn't we move there? You already know the answer to it. We didn't even consider it because of the schools. When we looked at this area where we could move, there was one thing we looked for first. Schools. What are the school rating? Schools. What are the schools? What are the good schools? What are the bad schools to avoid? Schools. That's why people move to the burbs in rural America. Okay? What happens in inner cities then? Well, here's what happens. The parent situation at home sucks. It's not universal, obviously, but the numbers do not lie. In urban blue areas, and yes, I realize those are often minority areas, we do not have solid two-parent homes that prioritize being a good person. I'm not even talking about prioritizing education. It's not like my parents were going over algebra with me when I was a kid. But we do not have parents who prioritize raising good children. So the good children who go to those urban schools are stuck surrounded by scumbags because the scumbags have parents who are scumbags. And that's, of course, what they're raising. And that's why it takes metal detectors and God knows what else. And you have to stop grading the papers. Otherwise, everyone would fail. And so it's this never ending spiral of failure. My point in all this is, real education is at home, no matter where you send your child to school. And if you're looking for a good school, you know what the biggest priority should be? The other homes in the area, because that's the real school. The home is what is going to determine the quality of the child that goes to school with your son and your daughter. And you, as a parent, you're the one that will determine what kind of child and student your kid is going to be. It can be the biggest, nicest school in the world with a fancy laptop and you can't, a diamond crusted everything. And if it's a school with a bunch of broken dirt ball homes, if that's the parenting situation, that nice building ain't worth a daggone thing. That school is going to be a war zone. And on the flip side, it can be a crappy one-room schoolhouse in rural Texas that doesn't even have air conditioning. But if the 50 kids who go to that one-room schoolhouse all come from solid two-parent homes where the kids are taught respect and values, those kids are going to get a better education. School is at home. Whether or not you homeschool, whether you send your kids to private school or public school or charter school, it doesn't matter where your kids attend school. School is at home. When they go to a school, all that is, that's downstream of the schooling they already received at the house. And again, that is not me telling you, you have to teach your kids Spanish and algebra at home. I'm not saying that at all. But if you raise your kids to be wonderful, respectful people and the other parents in your child's school do that with their kids, you'll have a better school. And no one wants to have that conversation. You could pour endless, endless amounts of money in these poor inner city schools and it won't do a daggone thing because mom's on crack and dad ran out when he was 5 years old and it's just a complete disaster. And you could take that 10-year-old kid who's only ever known instability and violence, you could take that kid and put him in the nicest school with the highest paid teachers, and he'll still stab one of them. We have a culture problem. That's a fact. Education is at home. But the problem is, the people in power in this country, most definitely Democrats, and honestly, lots of the Republicans, they don't want to have that conversation that I just had with you because that conversation gets awfully uncomfortable. There will almost always be accusations, oh, that's racism or something along those lines. It doesn't matter. It's coming. The second you start talking about this, it's coming. The only thing they do is try to throw money at the problem so no one will discuss the actual problem. You know why Baltimore school kids can't read when they graduate? Because the parents suck. That's why. It's not more complicated than that. And I said all this I said all this just to drive home this fact. We have to have these uncomfortable conversations about culture because they really are everything. I mean, I brought up private schools. Why is it that even kind of a crappy low-end private school that parents have to pay for, why is it almost always a better education, better test scores, better everything else? Because at that kind of a place, you know you're full of kids whose parents cared enough to do something. They cared enough to do something. It's not a daycare. It's a financial sacrifice for them. They have to give something up. Therefore, it shows you the care the parents have at home. But you can't have that talk. You have to pretend like everything else is the problem instead of the actual problem. The quality of your child's school will not be based on the teachers or the budget or the laptops. The quality of your child's school will be determined by the parents of the children who attend that school. It's a fact. All right. Let's do a couple emails before we get to some ugly immigration things. 60 Minutes did a story on data centers. And there's a couple tidbits from this story that they're really, really good. Basically, the gist of the story was communities across the country are complaining about the data centers they have. And they're saying we don't want a new data center, but the data centers are getting built anyway. The city councils are approving them anyway. What accounts for that? We'll do some emails, then we'll discuss that. Before we do emails, let's do this. Let's make sure that you have energy. I'm talking about real energy, not caffeinated energy. I love a cup of coffee myself. But the energy to do things after work, after school. Where are you at 5, 6 o'clock? Are you bubbly, feeling good? Hey, we should go dancing. Not dancing. Do something fun. Or are you out of gas, done, and counting the seconds until you go to bed? If you're out of gas, I want you to know that's normal. It's very common in America now, and it's normal because we don't have testosterone right now. We are chugging estrogen, the T levels are dropping, and now men across the country are out of gas by the time they get home from work. Turn this around naturally with herbal supplements from CHOP. I, as you know, take a male vitality stack every single day. You should go and do likewise. CHOQ, chuck.com/Jesse. That's chuck.com/Jesse. We'll be back.
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0: the Jesse Kelly Show on a wonderful Thursday. Remember, you can email the show, jesse@jessekellyshow.com. Let's get to some of those. Hey, Jesse, I caught your show today where you were all fired up about how some Republicans were hammering the communists, and you sounded almost optimistic. Yet a week ago, you were hammering Trump for his war in Iran and how the high fuel prices will cost the GOP a wipeout in the midterms. Maybe you got some of the wife's female vitality stack and were having an emotional moment. Okay. It's a fair observation. Sometimes I see things I like a lot. Other times I point out things I dislike. So I'm going to use this little analogy. Our political leaders, the guys at state level, local level, federal level, they are wanting to represent us. And in order for them to represent us, in order for that to happen, they have to have you and me be part of it. We are not the normies. We're not the swing voters who decide elections. You aren't and I'm not. We are the workers. We are the ones who work on campaigns. Sometimes we run for office. We are the ones who make phone calls, put on bumper stickers, donate, whatever it is you do as far as political involvement. That's your job. That's your lot in life, and it's my lot in life. We are the workers. We are the ones who have to walk up that mountain. We are the ones who have to put on a pack and walk up that mountain to deliver that, we'll call it a Republican, to deliver that Republican a political win. And I'll tell you this. I'm going to walk up that mountain. I am going to. Even this November, I'm going to vote, straight ticket R. I'm going to drag as many friends as I can, straight ticket R. I'm going to do the work to walk up that mountain for you so you can get elected and so the communists don't. However, if I'm walking up that mountain for you, and you go grab 10 full sandbags and drop them in my rucksack as I'm walking up that mountain for you, making my trek harder, you better believe, pal, you're going to hear it from me as you're dropping them in my pack. That's the best way I can explain it. Did that lay it out clearly for you? I'm voting GOP because they're the lesser of two evils. And that's all we have. And frankly, that's all we're ever going to have because politicians and political parties generally suck. I know the communists will try to put my country to the torch as fast as possible. I'll get some GOPers who are kind of protecting it, at least trying to. And that's the best we can get. Welcome to adulthood. The lesser of two evils is what we have. So I'm going to put in the work. I am going to walk up that mountain. But I'm not your slave. I don't work for you. If you're a politician or a political party who wants my vote, if you don't pass the Save America Act, you just drop some sandbags in my rucksack. Now I'm working with a lack of motivation with the people I'm trying to get to the polls. And guess what? When you drop in those No Save America Act things in my rucksack, you're going to hear it from me. You bet you are. What else? National average of $6.50 a gallon for diesel fuel. You just took 1,000 sandbags and dropped them in my rucksack. I didn't say I'm not going to climb the mountain anymore. I'm still going to climb to the top of that mountain. You better believe you're hearing it from me, Jack, if you're dropping those sandbags in my pack. Now, look, I look at these things. Why am I voting GOP? Headline, 16 months of zero border releases and a crackdown on illegal alien voting. That's a headline from PJ Media. 16 months. Do you remember? I know you do because we talked about it. Do you remember when 14,000 Haitians showed up on the border of the United States of America? Showed up right across the river, right on the border. Do you remember what the evil demonic Biden administration did? They waited until it was nighttime and they just brought all of them in the country. They're in your country right now. They're going to school with your kids, eating your cats. That's what the Biden administration did. The Trump administration would never. Okay. Headline. Prosecutors zero in on John Brennan's role in the Trump-Russia collusion narrative. Is John Brennan in prison yet? Nope, he's not. Maybe he won't ever be. In fact, he probably won't ever be. John Brennan used his position as director of the Central Intelligence Agency to work for Democrats and against Republicans. That should come with a life sentence without the possibility of parole. Now, that's not going to happen, but in the very least, something's happening. Even if it all gets not guilty and it all gets washed away, he's still going to be crushed with legal fees. It's something. I play this. Look, this guy is a Homeland Security advisor. He wouldn't have got a job with Joe Biden.
1: Real mothers, real fathers whose kids were murdered, brutally, viciously murdered by illegal aliens who had no right to be here. They didn't belong here. They aren't American. They have no right. They are trespassing in our country. And Biden and the Democrats and every Democrat in the House and Senate voted to let them in. They knew these kids would get murdered. They knew these children would get raped. And they didn't care. How can you vote for that? How can you support that? Look at the images from a few years ago. Millions of people streaming across the border. The Biden administration sent forklifts to rip up fence from Texas to let them in. And now kids are dead. Now their parents, the only place they can go to see their children is a cemetery. And you're going to sit out this election? President Trump, what he did on that border and in our cities with his Homeland Security Task Force, with his public safety initiatives, with drug seizures at the border, is saving tens and ultimately hundreds of thousands of lives.
0: That's what you get now. With communists, well, you know what you got. You know what they're doing. In fact, we even have some audio about what they're doing. But we have to do Medal of Honor Monday first. Next.

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4: In the Big Apple, I'm Sue Guzman, Fox News. And President Trump in New York City is going to deliver a speech at the United Nations General Assembly Tuesday, but he sat down Monday with New York Mayor Zohra Mamdani for their third in-person meeting.
5: President Trump joined Mayor Mamdani following their meeting on issues relative to New York City, including a housing initiative Mayor Mamdani is pushing for.
6: 12,000 homes, 30,000 jobs. The prospect of an entire new neighborhood in a city where housing is the number one cost.
5: President Trump said it's a project he's been watching, noting the government's potential role in it.
7: You're going to need a lot of federal approvals and probably some federal money to do it.
5: One media question noted a Democratic mayor, quote, rolling out the red carpet for the president. But President Trump did compliment Mayor Mamdani, saying he would hopefully be a great mayor. In New York, Grinnell Scott, Fox News.
4: Iran is expected to be the main topic of President Trump's speech at the UN.
8: President Trump getting ready for his big address here at the United Nations, where he's going to be addressing nearly 130 world leaders and millions around the world, with the goal, among many, is to end the Iran war, a goal that so far has proved elusive. Iran is not just the only war that President Trump wants to end. It's also Russia's war on Ukraine, just days after Ukraine launched its largest drone attack of the war against Russia. We heard from Ukrainian President Volodymyr Zelensky. He says he's very excited to meet with President Trump. President Trump's also meeting with Persian Gulf allies on the sidelines here. And also for the first time, President Trump meeting with Venezuela's new leader, Delcy Rodriguez. And the president's also be meeting with Britain's new prime minister.
4: Fox's Lucas Tomlinson. And most airline travel has resumed normal operations. Technicians have repaired data lines that failed at key regional air traffic control centers in the Northeast. 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

Jesse Kelly Show. Another hour of the Jesse Kelly Show on a fantastic, wonderful Monday. And of course, we're going to get to Medal of Honor Monday here in just a moment. Buck Sexton's coming up a half hour from now. I have to give us the flip side of the immigration coin by playing some communists, even ones that pretend to be Republicans. Emails, all that, and so much more coming up in the second hour of the Jesse Kelly Show. But because it is the beginning of the second hour, you know what time it is. It's Medal of Honor Monday time. We take a Medal of Honor citation at the start of the second hour on Monday, and we read it. We remember the man's name, and we remember his deeds. You can email in ones you love, if you like, or ones you have some relation to. This guy emailed in this one, "Hey, fellow anti-socialite, I wanted to submit the name for Medal of Honor Monday, Private Joe P. Martinez. He's something of a local hero in my area. Literally love what you do. Hope you don't die anytime soon." Says his name is Jordan. Okay. So before we get to Joe P. Martinez and what he did, this is U.S. Army, World War II in the Pacific. I want to explain something. This takes place in Alaska. And this is, World War II was so big. It's the biggest man-made event in history by a mile. It's spread out in more places. And wrap your mind around this. Do you know a lot about World War II? You don't know more than you know. There are World War II stories that you've never heard of before. That it's just so big and broad, you can't possibly learn all of it. A lot of people don't understand what happened with Alaska and the Japanese in World War II. As I've told you before, it helps to look at a globe, look at a map. If you look at Alaska, then you look, go left, go down and to the left, and look at all those islands that branch off of Alaska. Well, that's part of Alaska, right? It's still part of the United States of America. Now, honestly, a map helps so much because when

0: you're looking at that, look at northern Japan and then those islands. All right, I know it's still a long, long ways. Don't get me wrong. It's a big ocean, but they're not that far apart, are they? And the Japanese were extremely aggressive, obviously, in World War II. The Japanese had, for as long as they could, they eventually had to give this up, had a very, very offensive strategy. Some militaries are built for defense. Some are built for offense. And that really comes back usually to the mentality of the country and its capabilities and whatnot. Surprise, surprise. The samurai loving Japanese, they weren't big on the whole hunker down and hope for the best type thing. They wanted to go out and charge. And they decided, hey, let's get a foothold in America, in American soil. And they launched a relatively, I should say, small invasion of these Alaskan islands, getting a foothold. Now, this presented a gigantic problem for the Roosevelt administration, really for every politician in the United States of America. Don't think that it's just today where people debate wars and causes and things like that. That was the case in ancient times. That's the case today. And it will always be the case. You have to be constantly mindful of the mood of the public. And you really have to be mindful of the mood of the public when you're asking them to make sacrifices, to sacrifice their lives, to ration goods. The politicians back then had to be mindful about the mood of Americans when it came to World War II, because they wanted to prosecute a very, very large, very expensive, very costly war. So beyond the fact that the Japanese could potentially put air bases and things like that on these islands to launch further attacks on the western coast of the United States of America, what was really, really grinding the gears of the American people and the politicians in Washington was just this simple fact. They're on American soil. Now, don't get me wrong. 99.99% of the people in the United States of America had never even seen the Aleutian Islands. But that doesn't matter. The Japanese are on American soil. So what are you going to do about it? This became a priority. Not number one priority. There were a bunch of things that were a big priority. But this was not something the administration was going to be able to just say, we'll get to it next year. We'll get to it. No. You better get the Japanese off of American soil. And so they launched this attack. Now, in this particular case, here was the situation. The Americans, they pull into this bay in Alaska. Well, it's surrounded by these ridges. It's kind of a nightmare scenario. Just picturing it, I'm sure you can already picture it. It's surrounded by all these ridges. And you know very well what the Japanese in World War II, because we've talked about it so many times, you know what they did with they're going to do the defensive thing. They're going to dig into the high ground and they're going to start putting a pillbox here. And then there'll be another pillbox that supports that pillbox. And then there'll be a bunker here. They're going to fortify it. And now they're above you. And so this wasn't some huge military campaign, but it was flat out nasty in some cases. And in this particular case, Joe P. Martinez's unit, they had to get up there and clear these things out. And men are going to die. And it was ugly. And here's what he did.
1: Ready, aim, fire.
2: Honoring those who went above and beyond. It's Medal of Honor Monday.
0: Born in Taos, New Mexico, I should note, although his parents ended up moving their family to Colorado, and that's where he was actually drafted from. For conspicuous gallantry and intrepidity above and beyond the call of duty in action with the enemy, over a period of several days, repeated efforts to drive the enemy from a key defensive position high in the snow-covered precipice mountains between the east arm of Holt's Bay and Chichagof Harbor had failed. On the 26th of May, 1943, troop dispositions were readjusted and a trial coordinated attack on this position by a reinforced battalion was launched. Initially successful, the attack hesitated. In the face of several hostile machine gun, rifle, and mortar fire, Private Martinez, an automatic rifleman, rose to his feet and resumed his advance. By the way, they say automatic rifleman, guess which rifle it was. That's right. It was the bar. Chris, you don't have to fire the music up again. That's fine. Occasionally, he stopped to urge his comrades on. His example inspired others to follow. After a most difficult climb, Private Martinez eliminated resistance from part of the enemy position by bar fire and hand grenades, thus assisting the advance of other attacking elements. This success only partially completed the action. The main Holtz Chichagof Pass rose about 150 feet higher, flanked by steep rocky ridges, and reached a snow-filled defile. Passage was barred by enemy fire from either flank and from tiers of snow trenches in the front. Despite these obstacles and knowing of their existence, Private Martinez again led the troops on and up, personally silencing several trenches with bar fire and ultimately reaching the pass itself. Here, just below the knife-like rim of the pass, Private Martinez encountered a final enemy-occupied trench, and as he was engaged in firing into it, he was mortally wounded. The pass, however, was taken, and its capture was an important preliminary to the end of organized hostile resistance on the island. He was standing up, pumping bar rounds into that trench, and ended up taking a bullet to the head. Did not die right away, but died the next day. There was nothing they could do for him. Pretty friggin' brave.

0: Rest in peace, brother. All right. We are going to shift gears now, go backwards a little bit. And we brought up the right and what we're doing when it comes to immigration. I think it would be helpful, again, to point out what they want. Because there was just an ICE shooting in Austin, and all the commie groups came pouring out. And we'll talk about that in just a moment. Before we talk about that, let me ask you something. 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

0: Wonderful, fantastic Monday. We just did Medal of Honor Monday. And remember, you can email us, jesse@jessekellyshow.com. So I brought this up, but there's something that drives me nuts about certain elements on the right. It's not everyone on the right. It's not everyone in the GOP. Don't make those all-encompassing statements. But here's what it is that drives me nuts. Every single leftist in Western civilization, without exception, instinctively understands this basic fact. The mass importation of foreigners is good for them and what they want. It's good for the communist revolution. Therefore, you should import as many as you can, and any effort to deport them should be fought against with everything in your being. What I just said is understood by every actor, every Democrat politician, every your liberal Aunt Peggy, every commie FBI agent. By the way, this applies to every leftist in the UK and Germany and France and all these other countries in Western civilization. They just know it. They all know it. We have to get these foreigners here. We have to keep them here. And if we do, our communist revolution will succeed. That is known by 100% of the leftists in this world. There are still people on the right who deny this reality. Now, they're not, it's not the majority anymore. We're gaining ground in that. But how do we not have 100% on the other side of that? It drives me nuts. Absolutely drives me nuts. I don't know if you heard, but surprise, surprise, there was a dirty foreigner delivering food with one of these food delivery services in Austin, Texas. I say surprise, surprise, because anyone with the tiniest bit of knowledge on this issue understands what happens. There's a reason you went to DoorDash and your phone told you that your DoorDash order was being delivered by Jim. And you looked out the door at the guy walking up to the door, and he sure didn't look like a Jim. I'll tell you that much, because foreigners deliver food underneath the names of other DoorDash drivers. It's one of the income sources for illegals in the United States of America. And surprise, surprise, there was one in Austin. We're still waiting on some details that come out. Here was the police.
1: Chief Davis, we heard from a councilman over at the scene earlier that a federal agent's car sideswiped the driver involved in this shooting and was shot through the back windshield multiple times. Can you confirm those details?
2: That's not what I'm hearing. I'm hearing that it was out on foot. So again, this is the of getting in front of the camera too soon without the information. But from what I'm hearing, there was a small foot pursuit. But again, this is all very preliminary.
0: Okay. We don't have all the details yet. Sounds like that foot pursuit thing is legit, but the foreigner didn't want to leave. Had to chase him down. Ends up getting shot. He's alive. Okay. Here's how Democrats respond.
3: It is awful that this horror has come to our doorstep. And as the mayor said, unfortunately, it is not a surprise. Just a few weeks ago, as we saw the ICE surge come to Austin, especially to North Central Austin, I and others said that ICE needed to leave before someone was shot, like in Minneapolis, or like in Corpus Christi, or like in Chicago. And that day is here. And so I think the message remains that for Austin to be safe, ICE should end its surge here in our community.
0: Why do you vote GOP? Why even bother this November? After all, they didn't do this and didn't do that. Trump didn't do this and didn't do that. Maybe you're unhappy about the war and gas prices, and every one of those complaints you have is completely valid. Every single one of your complaints are valid. You're not a subject. You're a citizen. You are absolutely allowed to complain about the people who lead your country. That is your right as an American. But why do you go out and vote GOP this November? You go out and vote GOP this November because the other side is 100% committed to destroying your country. And they will do so by importing foreign barbarians until we have no rights left at all. We will be overrun with dirt and crime. They will pass laws that you never thought in your wildest dreams that they would actually pass. Gun confiscation? Well, they'll never do that. They'll never do that. I promise you, you get enough foreigners in this country, they will absolutely do that. We have to go out and carry that pack up the mountain once again for the GOP this November. We can do so reluctantly, maybe not with the same enthusiasm we used to have, but the alternative is these monsters get everything. Headline, a federal judge has halted warrantless arrests of illegal aliens in Los Angeles by ICE. Let me check out the name of that judge. Judge Maami Uwusi Mensa Frimpong. Do you want Judge Frimpong presiding over your cases when you go to court? Democrats are going to go bring the whole Frimpong family here to the United States of America. I don't know about you. I don't think we need any Frimpongs here. I vote no. We'll talk to Buck Sexton about this and other things. Next.

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0: Wednesday. Chris, did you know that song? Or Monday. Sorry, Monday, Chris. Monday. Did you know that song's about pot? Well, of course you would know, Chris. I apparently have a childlike understanding of the world. I grew up singing that song. No idea. Definitely about pot. I wonder if Buck knows. Joining me now, my buddy Buck Sexton, who of course needs no introduction on this show because it was his show for the longest time before he had to move on to this way bigger show. Buck, did you know that song was about weed?
1: I did not, actually. So I, like you, am just a babe in the woods.
0: Man, now here we are. We're basically drug dealers on national radio. That's where we're at. Hey, Buck, education. I want you, it's your story, not mine. Why is it that these urban schools, big urban areas, LA, New York, so many others, they have all this money poured into these schools, and yet they are graduating kids who can't read, write. They're basically degenerates now. How's that possible?
1: Well, you know, I think you may be referring to a post that I put out, Jesse, on my conversations years ago with a young woman who was a teacher at what was called a renewal school in New York City. And they decided under the Blasio administration, you know, Bloomberg before him, who say what you will about him, who's actually a pretty good and efficient mayor, Bloomberg was like, look, when schools are just complete disasters, we're going to shut them down. Okay, we're going to shut them down. We're going to move the kids to other schools, but we're going to have essentially some punishment for failure. So what happened under de Blasio, and this I just view as a marker or sort of a harbinger of things to come with all these other schools as well, these other programs, was they said, let's just give endless funding, basically. Let's give them the best teachers, and we're going to give it to the worst schools. What we're going to do here is prove that if we take the most underperforming schools in terms of tests, in terms of truancy, in terms of, you know, discipline, you name it, everything, if we're going to take those schools and show everybody that we can start to turn them around with more resources. In fact, we'll make them competitive over time with other schools, right? And what they found after 5 years was that this didn't work at all. They spent almost $800 million on, I think it was 80 or 90 schools total. And they gave them all this money, all these teachers. And the teacher that I spoke to, who was part of this program, now remember, I'm not saying they turned the worst schools, or rather, it wasn't we're going to turn the worst schools into the best schools. It was we can show measurable improvements to make this about resources. And they were, you know, de Blasio was really putting his foot down and saying, if we just have the cash, the kids are going to start to read better, everything else. Not true at all. It all went into a giant financial black hole. Like, there was just nothing to show for any of this. And the teacher that I spoke to, I mean, the story she was telling me, it's all the stuff that you know. It's just everything is about lack of discipline in the classroom. The kids won't shut up. There's nothing you can do to make them shut up. They stop anybody else from learning. The parents never show up for PTA meeting. And I mean, none of the parents show up for PTA meetings. I think she told me that in a class that she was teaching of, I want to say, like, you know, 30 or 40 kids, there were one or two parents, and there were grandparents, by the way, who showed up, not actual parents. Now, it's nice that they have custodians who show, you know, they have people with custody who show up. But the point is, it was a disaster, and this just keeps happening all over the place. So this New York Times writer, which, you know, we could talk about next, the fact that she didn't think that this was going to affect her kid, she's the author of the 1619 Project. I mean, she is like the chief race communist in American public life. And she sent her kid to one of these failing schools. And guess what? The kid failed.
0: Buck, can you explain what accounts for that? Because I mean, you think about a mother, right? I mean, your lovely wife, a mother, her baby is everything, right? It's her child, I say baby, they're the same when they're 30. It's everything. She would live for it. She would die for it. She would do anything, anything. She would die 1,000 times over for it. How can a mother be so sick she purposely takes her daughter and throws her in with the animals?
1: Well, you know, in this case, it's so interesting because, Nicole Hannah-Jones, for anyone who's wondering, she wrote this piece in the New York Times. And she said, essentially, it's a long piece. I mean, I read the whole thing. And she's getting piled on online right now for it, where she says, you know, I wanted to live my principles. So even though I have money and power and access and, you know, and her husband, they live in a, you know, very, you know, fancy apartment, all that stuff. We sent our daughter to the school that everybody who lives around us fights, if they care about education, to not send their kid to. And sure enough, her daughter, over time, is way behind, can't, you know, and really there's one of the saddest parts of it actually is that that school, she ends up going to another school later on, I think for high school, Jesse, and this is all in the article, and she had thought that she was good at algebra going into high school. She had thought that she was good at reading going to high school because the school, the bad school before, had told her that she was so great in these things, and she is essentially, she essentially knows nothing about algebra, like had no algebra skills whatsoever and could barely read anything. And that was sort of crushing for her daughter. Her daughter rightly blamed her mother and said, you know all about this. You know this school is trash and has terrible scores. Why did you feed me into this system? And you know what she says? Like a good race communist or good communist? Got to live my principles. But isn't it funny? Live her principles, meaning Nicole Hannah Jones, the adult, by ruining her daughter's education.
0: That is, that's, it's just a new level of evil to do that to your own child. But I guess it's a discussion I've had with everybody tonight. I've had it many times before. No matter what role these people are in, mother, FBI agent, general, actor, it doesn't matter what they do. They're always communists first. Everything else is subservient to the revolution.
1: Yeah, and that's, if you remember the name, I think it was something Morozov was like, it's an apocryphal story of the little boy in the Soviet Union who tattles on his parents.
0: Pavel,
1: for
0: I think.
1: Being, Pavel Morozov? That sounds right, yeah.
0: I think so.
1: Yeah, I think that's right. And so that is the encapsulation of the highest ethos, as you well know, and I know you wrote a book about this, in a communist system, is that you're willing to turn in your own family for not being devoted enough to the communist system. And this, I think, shows you, we now refer to, I think, very appropriately, race communists in America. They just replace class agitation with racial agitation, but at their core, they're communists. Of course, Nicole Hannah Jones, who is a race communist, thought, you know what? I'm going to essentially use my daughter as capital for my own beliefs, like to show that I live my beliefs publicly. And then she turns around at age 16 and she's furious with me. And you know, this is what comes out in the article. And Nicole Hannah Jones takes this position of, I don't know what to do, but all of the lessons that she takes from this, she doesn't change any of what she feels about the public school system. She thinks it's all about segregation and lack of resources. She doesn't bring up, for example, that Jesse, under New York City, law, the schools in the poorest areas in the public school system actually get the most money. So that should tell you. So this whole thing about, the rich kids in the rich neighborhoods have the nice schools. The schools in the bad neighborhoods actually have better funding. Now, what's going on with that money? That's a whole other conversation, right? But they have more money because of the low income nature of the majority of the students than the schools that are overperforming that everyone's fighting to get into. In fact, the school that Nicole Hannah Jones's daughter went to was written about 10 years ago in National Review as an example of the hypocrisy of all these rich libs who live in Brooklyn. This is all taking place in Brooklyn, New York. That school, the school that she sent her daughter to, all these liberal parents who are, you know, Bernie voters and supporters, but they're wealthy, they freak out at the notion that their kids would go to that school. They want to go to the public school that is majority white and Asian, not the public school, which is where Nicole Hannah Jones' daughter went, that is majority black and Hispanic and is at the bottom of the rankings and the bottom of test scores and everything else. So she saw all of that and knew all of that and said, you know what? I'm going to make my daughter go to that school and I'm going to show that it can be done. And the point is, Jesse, it can't. Even with their resources, even with the money that not just the school, but that her own family had to get her tutors, and they got her tutors and all this stuff, she went to a horrible school and she was doomed. And the lesson from this should be, we can't have horrible schools operating. Teachers unions are a blight. There's all this stuff that we could go through, but it's not actually just about resource disparity. That's actually not what the problem is.
0: Here's Buck Sexton. I'll say just for my own personal taste, I don't know why you'd want to go to school with Asians, because they just make you feel stupid because they're always going to get 4.0s and whatnot. But that's just another conversation entirely. He is Buck Sexton, Clay and Buck Show. You know it well.
1: I want to weigh in on the subject matter, by the way. You just brought up Asians. I got into Stuyvesant High School, which is majority, it's the best high school in New York. So this is a little bit of a bragging for me. And I remember on the test day, it was me, and I mean this, I'm not exaggerating, me and several thousand Asian kids vying for, that's true by the numbers, vying to get into this school, and I actually did get in. So Buck could do some of the math back in the day, buddy. That's all I could tell you. I had some skills.
0: How about that? That wasn't a problem at my community college. There weren't any Asians in there. Thank you, Buck. I appreciate your brother, as always. Hey, Chris. Did I ever tell you that Asian story about my dad and how crude and rude he was? Oh, I've got a story for you in a moment. Before I get to that story, I'm going to get to this. Abortion is a plague on our country. And it doesn't matter how many laws we pass or things get overturned. We have to change hearts. How do you change hearts? So I'll give you something. One of my buddy's moms was hardcore pro-abortion most of her life. She ended up having a change of heart late in life. I think she was 50 years old, something like that. What did it? 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

0: fantastic Monday. Remember, you can email us jesse@jessekellyshow.com. So I'm going to lay something out for you here. We have three gigantic topics still to get to in the show, and I don't think I'll even get to all three of them. If I miss one, I'll get to it tomorrow. There's new polling out that shows the general electorate is just turned dead against Israel. They hate Israel. We'll have to talk about that. We'll talk about this 60-minute segment on data centers and things like that. We'll talk about that. And then Jamie Dimon came out and said, hey, there are more important things in the economy. I want to talk about that. I don't think I have time. Therefore, I'm just going to get sidetracked anyway and tell you a little story because I feel like it. Told you this story a long time ago. So here it is. My old man, God rest his soul. Look, we're a construction family. We're a blue collar type people. And the old man was a little rough around the edges and could be a little direct and a little blunt and not always the most appropriate in the world. We moved to Montana. I'm 10 years old. He moves us to Montana, middle of the school year. At that time, it's different now, but at that time, Bozeman, Montana was almost all white. It was just white kids. That's what it was. Nobody different at all. So we have a spelling bee in our class. I end up doing fairly well in the spelling bee. I was always a reader, so that was why I did fairly well in the spelling bee. I did so well in the spelling bee that I qualified for the, I think it was city, but it might have been county spelling, a bigger spelling bee, right? Whatever. It was a bigger one. And we show up in this big auditorium and there's this stage up there where they do plays and things like that. And you're sitting in the crowd with your parents and then they get up and the announcers are introducing each kid one by one so they can get, you know, applause from the crowd and whatnot. I'm sitting there with my mom and my dad and they're introducing kids. I'm a little nervous, right? I got to go stand on stage and perform and things like that. And they introduced this little Asian kid. And on my life, of course, he didn't whisper it because my dad just wouldn't even think to do that. My dad just turns to me and said, well, boy, looks like you're playing for second today. What, Chris? Oh, yeah, he killed everybody. Chris asked if he won. Yeah, no, he massacred everybody. Absolutely everybody. How did I do? I don't think I did. I didn't embarrass myself, but I didn't do great. If I remember right, I missed a word that I should have had. I just brain farted a letter I should have had. But it didn't matter. I was never going to beat him anyway. It just was, look, I have a limited intellect. It was not in the cards for me. I know that. Hey, Jesse, I heard you say that when you're trying to convince someone to leave a cult, you have to start slow. How would you suggest I reach out to my daughters? Neither speaks to me since I voted for Trump all three times. I lost one to the George Floyd cult in 2020 and the other around the time of the overturning of Roe v. Wade. They have also cut off every single family member and it hurts greatly. Still waiting on my What Chris t-shirt. First of all, I am sorry. These are always such sad emails. I don't want you to stop sending them, but they just break my heart. As a parent, they break my heart. I think about my sons, and I love, blessed beyond measure, that my boys still want to be around me. What if they didn't one day? It would crush me. It would crush me. I don't know what I would do. And so if you're a parent that's gone through that, certainly for political reasons, you have my prayers. I am genuinely heartbroken for you. But I will tell you this. You ask what to do when it's your kid. It's the exact same thing. First of all, you have to, if possible, open up some sort of a line of communication again. Maybe that's just happy birthday on their day. Merry Christmas or whatever. Maybe happy Hanukkah, Chris. Maybe it's Chris, by the way, isn't it a Jewish holiday of some kind today? What is it? It is Yom Kippur. What do you people do on this day? Something special? Pray and eventually eat. The way Chris said eventually means the meal must be delayed. He's probably starving. That's hilarious to me. Anyway, back to this thing. Maybe it's just opening up lines of communication on a holiday or something. Obviously, if they're too brain dead right now, you can't engage too much because they'll just make your life more miserable. But once you open up those lines, if you ever can, just like I said, little sprinkles of truth that can be posed as questions. You don't have to send them, you know, Facebook articles. Trump's the best. Don't do that. Don't do that. If they're talking to you about their kooky commie stuff, ask them questions. A question. One probing question that might get the gears turning. Don't think that they're lost forever. All kinds of people wake up at different times. All right, we still have an hour. Like I said, we have this polling about Israel, and wow, it's really, really terrible. This 60-minute story about data centers. In fact, I'm going to start there in the second hour. And Jamie Dimon came out and said something that I just absolutely despise about the economy. All that and so much more coming up in the final hour of the Jesse Kelly Show. Before I get to that, let me get to this. America, baby. I believe in hiring Americans. We have only Americans who work here in the show. And I try to only give my money to companies that hire Americans. And I don't always succeed. I know that. But I know this. Pure Talk hires Americans. Pure Talk will not only save you a fortune on your wireless plan. Pure Talk didn't open up a call center in Bangladesh to save a couple bucks. When you dial #250 and you say Jesse Kelly, you'll speak to an American who will treat you well, pleasant. You can almost hear the smile on the other end of the line. 10 minutes on the phone. You can keep your phone, keep your number, or get a fancy new phone, whatever you want. Pick up that phone and dial #250 and say Jesse Kelly. #250. Say Jesse Kelly. We'll be back.
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4: Trump in New York. I'm Deborah Valentine, Fox News. President Trump and New York City's Mayor Zoran Mamdani discussed their third in-person meeting on prospects of cooperation. Here's Fox's Grinnell Scott from New York.
5: President Trump joined Mayor Mamdani following their meeting on issues relative to New York City, including a housing initiative Mayor Mamdani is pushing for.
6: 12,000 homes, 30,000 jobs. The prospect of an entire new neighborhood in a city where housing is the number one cost.
5: President Trump said it's a project he's been watching, noting the government's potential role in it.
7: You're going to need a lot of federal approvals and probably some federal money to do it.
5: One media question noted a Democratic mayor, quote, rolling out the red carpet for the president. But President Trump did compliment Mayor Mamdani, saying he would hopefully be a great mayor. In New York, Grinnell Scott, Fox News.
4: After President Trump's appearance at the United Nations General Assembly Tuesday, he heads back to Washington, D.C. for a state visit from China's leader Xi Jinping midweek. Fox Business's Edward Lawrence reports from the White House.
8: A senior administration official tells us that that speech will highlight the things that this administration believes they take action on, problems they believe that have plagued the world for decades. Now, Wednesday, President Xi will arrive here in Washington, D.C. President Trump Thursday will meet him to talk about keeping the status quo regarding rare earth mineral exports. The leaders will address agriculture purchases, but also artificial intelligence. So President Trump will give a thumbs up or a thumbs down to a deal with China before the meeting with President Xi to create a hotline for artificial intelligence to talk about issues that arise over AI hacking, national security, rogue AIs.
4: The president has resisted calls to regulate artificial intelligence. Last week, whistleblower and former Anthropic researcher Jacob Coxon urged him to make a deal with President Xi on AI. 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
12: The Justice Department thinks that handgun sales should begin at the age of 18 instead of 21. Nicole Golden with Texas Gun Sense says there's plenty of data showing that 18 to 21-year-olds commit homicides at a higher rate than those who are over 21.
13: 18 to 20-year-olds are known to commit gun homicides at nearly three times the rate of adults 21 and older.
12: In Texas, you must be 21 years old to buy a pistol, but teenagers can legally carry it at 18.

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5: CNN, MS Now, and Politico are now suing over the ban. Do you think it's appropriate for the president to be banning media outlets just because he doesn't like what they report?
6: Well, I take some issue with the premise. So he's not banning media outlets. What he's doing is saying, we're not going to give you special access to the White House if you engage in what is effectively propaganda. We have to remember those 3 outlets account about 92% of the stories that they have on the President of the United States, on the administration, are negative. That's not representative of the American people. It's not representative of public opinion. So if you're going to engage in what is effectively far-left propaganda, why would a Republican White House give you special access?
5: Sir, you talked a lot about free speech over the years. How is this not an attack on free speech?
6: Well, they can still report on the Trump White House. They can still get the public reports. They can still, of course, talk to people in the administration and outside the administration. What the president has said is we're not going to give you special access inside the White House. The way that I think about it is if you go back to the Biden administration or the Obama administration, compare, let's say, Politico to Breitbart. If you actually look at the objective analysis, Politico and Breitbart are, Politico is as anti-Trump as Breitbart was anti-Obama or anti-Biden. Now, why on God's green earth would Donald Trump be expected to give Politico special access when nobody in the media expected the Biden administration or the Obama administration to give Breitbart special access? It's about basic fairness. They can still report. They still have the access to free speech. They're just not going to get an office in the White House anymore. And I think it's totally appropriate, unless, of course, they start to behave like real news organizations.
4: So one caveat to what the vice president just said there, because as one of the original Breitbart editors who launched the whole thing and worked closely with Andrew Breitbart, I will say, and we're going to talk a lot about this, I will say that I don't think it was, and I always kind of resist that characterization of being, oh, well, they were anti-Obama. We were honest with both our critiques and just plain observation. It wasn't that we sought out specifically to misrepresent a story. We didn't do that. We didn't seek out immediately with the false narrative. And we issued legitimate corrections. You do not see these other news outlets doing that. So that's the only issue. I mean, I get exactly what he's saying, but I just had to add that footnote to that. As one of the original editors, we never started a story with the purpose of trying to get a particular narrative. We

0: reported exactly what was happening. That's kind of the big difference there. Not kind of, that is the big difference as well. So welcome to the radio program. Dana Loesch with you. We're at the top of this first hour. Why does it feel like we've already been on air? I don't know. It's a weird day. And as usual, I'm going to tell you that if you hear any kind of like hammering or anything in the background, that's because, or screaming, sawing, you know, somebody dying. That's just simply because we got roof stuff happening. So it's ongoing. I know. We're living in it. We're living in it. So welcome to the radio program. This is one of the things that we're going to dive into today because we have to get in some of the latest with the Middle East, right? We're going to get into the media bias and the allowing of this outlet or that outlet to come into the White House. We're going to get into the Middle East. We're going to get into Islamification of America, which is a huge deal. And we're also going to hit on immigration as well. And I'm like going through my notes here. We got all of the concert stuff as well, right? We got all of the concert stuff, which that's because it's not just Ed Sheeran anymore. It's these other cats that we're going to get in. We're going to talk about. So a lot to hit. The first thing, though, and this is a big one for me because this is one that we've talked about, the media malpractice and media bias, for quite some time. Everything for me, I've been so hypercritical of the mainstream, the legacy press for golly, Kane. How long? I don't even know. I mean, when I first started at Breitbart under Andrew, that was back when all of the websites had what they called the verticals. So you would have like big government and you would have big journalism. And I was the editor for big journalism. And you had big Hollywood. And it was, you know, the five of us original editors, which also included Ben Shapiro. And we focused, my beat was media malpractice. It was like media malpractice. It got into all of the bad stuff that the press did. I was looking specifically at false narratives. And obviously one of the big things of the day was, the Tea Party movement, of which I was a co-founder, and looking at all of the ways that the press was maligning grassroots activists across the country. And I was always so angry at the legacy press because they were impugning the character of really good people. And a lot of you remember how that coverage went in those early days with the Tea Party. You guys remember it? I mean, it was kind of crazy. They were just absolutely vicious. They called us racist. They called us everything. If you objected to the Obamacare plan, the proposal, you were a racist. I cannot tell you the number of times, because I was the token on CNN at that particular moment in history, and I cannot tell you how many times I'm sitting in a debate on national television on CNN, and we're talking about Obamacare, and if I disagreed with any aspect of it, I literally was accused on camera by a Democrat operative of, like, racial immorality, right? Like being a racist, being a bigot, because I disagreed with state-run healthcare. Now explain that one to me. Like, how does that work? I know it's ridiculous. It's a ridiculous thing. But that's how they operated. And that they did that as a way to chill speech. They really wanted to chill speech. They thought if they could accuse people of a moral failing and associate them with that, the people would then think, oh, I don't want to be accused of something bad, so I'll stay quiet. There for a while, I will say that it worked. But the other thing that gets me is that during that time, all of the stuff that the media is saying now is stuff that they actually did. So under Obama, remember, Barack Obama went after reporters. He went after people like James Rosen, who simply reported as to what was happening. And do you remember, this is a flashback, when was this, Kane? Do we have, like, the year for this?
1: For what I put in there?
0: Yeah. We have this in our flashback audio, too. But this was Brian Stelter back in the day, 2021. So this was under Biden. By the way, I will have, like, Obama talked about this as well. I remember this because they had friends who were a part of the White House press pool, and they were threatened constantly with having their access pulled. That was a regular occurrence. I have no idea why the left is acting like they've never done this. It really aggravates me. But listen to this. So this is back under 2021. This is Brian Stelter, who literally is talking about getting Fox News pulled from the White House press pool. Listen.
2: There are, you know, these questions about Fox's, as Fox radicalizes and as it becomes even more and more of a political tool. Zerwick, you wrote a column recently for The Sun about this, saying Fox should be viewed as a political tool. And that raises a question. Should it be a part of the White House press pool? You know, should it be afforded the privileges that come with news gathering? Even though they do have some news reporters at the White House, you're saying they're primarily a political tool. So should that be reassessed, Zerwick?
3: And listen, I really do. I think it's a discussion we need to have. Look, you're not supporting democracy. You're not supporting the larger values of this culture. They don't even stand up as a opposition party. But there's nothing journalistic in what Lachlan Murdoch said. And you know what? I say, hey, you know what? Let's take them at their word. Let's not let them on the plane. You want to let the Proud Boys on your plane, on Air Force One? No, I don't think so. These guys are doing the same
0: thing.
3: Doing
0: this even back then. Do you guys remember, too, the headline after Pennsylvania, the attempted assassination of POTUS? I know we have this element, and I had tweeted about it as well. The headline, if we could throw that up, it's Secret Service rushes Trump off stage after he falls at rally. This was one of the most ridiculous. This was like worse than fiery but mostly peaceful protests that they had. Look at this headline. Juan's getting ready to throw it up. This was a real headline. I did not Photoshop it. We did not Photoshop it. This was literally a screen grab that was taken. I'm not exaggerating, guys. This is literally a screenshot from that day. I took this screenshot. I was actually flying back. I was traveling internationally. And Kane, you remember, because I called you. As soon as I got cell phone service, I was trying to find news of what had happened, and I took this screenshot and I saved it because I thought, and I put it up on X before, so I put it up like several years before, but I saved it because I thought this is one of the most ridiculous headlines I've ever seen, and I'm going to save it because they're going to deny that they ever did it. And in case you don't believe me, other people took a screenshot of the CNN, the entire homepage, and that same headline is on their whole homepage. So there's like even a wider shot with that headline. So this is not fabricated. That's literally the headline. So I wonder why, right? I wonder why. Now everyone's going, well, this is an attack on the free press. Guys, it is an attack on the free press. How many times have you heard that? Because POTUS is talking about these outlets particularly, and they're saying that this is somehow an attack on the free press. But here's my question, though. Is it really a free press? Think about it. What does free press mean? Free press means that you're free to what report on what's happening with your government. You're free to ask questions of your lawmakers. You're free to report the news as it is, to simply report fact. But when I see most of these journalists out there, I don't see journalists. I see activists who couldn't get a job with a campaign, so they did the next best thing, and they decided to go into the oversaturated market of the media. And they're not free. They're not free to serve the public. They're shackled by their own ideology. They're shackled by their own political zealotry. They're shackled by their bias. They're shackled by, some of them, their sheer hatred for the USA. They're shackled by their absolute hatred of anything that isn't whatever registered political affiliation the letter after their name represents on their ballot, when they go vote. They're not free. The idea of a free press is something, it's a fairy tale that activists who go into media tell the public to make, it's like a way of putting sugar on the pill. They're not free. But what they want to do is deny you all other competing information so that you can see the full breadth of what's being reported and use your own discernment to judge what you think or isn't accurate. The greatest offenses to the freedom of the free press has been by said press. The greatest betrayals of the free press has been by the said free press, because they're not free. They are willing indentured servants in the name of a political zealotry that seeks to undermine the liberty of this republic. We got a lot more on the way. We got headlines coming up as we move. Our folks who help make the program possible. It's our friends. Ooh, who do we have? I have the wrong thing. Oh, that is. We got Ghostbed. Oh, it's there. Our friends at Ghostbed. I like Ghostbed because Ghostbed is, well, it's my mattress. It's just the best damn mattress that you can get. Everything else, somebody's like, I cannot believe you compared it to this. No, it is. Everything else out there is literally a hobo peacock. This is the only mattress that is worth getting. I don't want to get out of bed in the morning. I mean, some days I'm like, I guess we're going to do the show in my bed because I don't want to get out. It's so comfortable. And this is how a mattress should be. It's a piece of health equipment. 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You're supposed to rest and restore your recharge, all of that when you're sleeping, because that's what your mattress is supposed to be doing. But if you're tossing and turning, if you're overheating, that is not happening for you. And that's what Ghostbed seeks to solve. You know, they have cooling tech that's built into every single mattress, where everybody else that's an upcharge, but not with Ghostbed. That's just how they make their mattresses, right? Made in the USA as well. 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

0: And now, all of the news you would probably miss. It's time for Dana's Quick Five.
1: So, this is crazy. A helicopter narrowly avoided a mid-air collision with a drone over the Ole Miss-LSU game. They were fans, football fans, college football fans were a little concerned because they were like, what's up? It looked like they were almost going to hit. Everybody watched it. And what made it intense is, you know, you had, you know, Lane Kiffin, you had all kinds of stuff happening on the field. But, man, they had another helicopter buzzed by. They had the little drone that flew by the stadium. Another helicopter buzzed by. I'm looking at, like, some of the photos of it, which are just video stills, so they're all blurry. And lots of people were like, why are they that close together? And when I just think when you have people that are there to watch a game and they're looking up and they're asking, why are they that close? That means they were really close. You know, like if they're distracted from all the drama on the field, then that means something's up, y'all. I'm just saying. So thankfully they're investigating, but thankfully everything's okay. Let's see. NASCAR stars. Ooh. So two NASCAR stars got into a brawl. This is like hockey, man. They had two of them, Ryan Blaney and Carson Hocevar, that got into, they were throwing punches. And really throwing punches, grabbing each other. They had to get their crews involved to separate them. I have to ask a question. Can they really throw punches that hard if, like, one of them didn't go down? I mean, you knocked the guy's hat off. Okay. And then the other guy got hit, I think, on the side of his face?
2: Yeah.
1: So there you go. So anyway, they were separated by team members. They were screaming, oh my gosh, they're going to get penalized. I mean, you can't. Good heavens. Let's see. Moving on. Oh, used car lots are feeling the brunt of what they're calling America's affordability crisis because auto loan delinquencies are increasing. In fact, they've increased by almost 6% at this point. We have a lot more on the way, guys, getting you set up for the week. It's only Monday. Stay with us. 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
1: You know, Earth, Wind, and Fire is a, I think by maybe Gen X and maybe millennial standards, it's a very vastly underappreciated group. Don't you agree? Their stuff is like pretty jamming. And of course, it's September. So we're playing September, particularly it's September 21st. So do you remember the 21st night of September? Yeah. All right. Welcome back to the program. We had to. All right. Let's talk about, I'm not going to tell you what I have this written down under my, on my rundown list. So Ed Sheeran, we talked about this all last week because McElturd somehow, you know, we're all going to, I'm going to jump off my roof. I'm going to go up there with the roofers and just jump off. That's what I'm going to do because I'm so tired of talking about this nonsense. So Ed Sheeran, as you know, to recap, last week, McElturd, the rapper, the ginger who has not had a hit in 15 years, and he had like maybe two, but he had also a handful of people write them for him. And he decided, like many people do, that when the fame is fleeting and they need to step up their promo or they need to somehow get more attention from themselves for themselves, they decide to do all this political nonsense, right? So he was at his concerts running his mouth at Ed Sheeran's concerts, I should say. Ed Sheeran put McElturd on the bill, put him on the bill. And McElturd repaid Ed Sheeran by making a mockery of his tour and turning every one of his performances into a political rally. And he didn't just get up there and say free Palestine. He literally gave speeches and ranted. One of his previous tours, he dressed up in it was an anti-Semitic costume because he wore this whole thing. He dressed up as, like, I guess an old dude with a hook nose mask and got up and ran around the stage and did the Hitler salute. That wasn't just an apparently inappropriate image while photographing movement during a concert. Like, there's video of it. Yeah, I think that makes somebody, I think that would probably make you anti-Semitic. And the venues were starting to get a lot of criticism and feedback, very negative feedback from people who were going to these shows and they wanted to go and see a concert and they didn't want to go and be lectured to. And so to that point, one of the venues finally said, look, if he's going to be doing this, he's got to be off the bill. And the promoter made the decision to drop McElturd, right? It wasn't Ed Sheeran. It was the promoter, which is an important distinction. Well, it didn't matter to all the people who just, you know, this is the new virus of the mind. It's a contagion. It is the protest contagion. It's like PCU, the movie, which if you have not watched, you're missing out. It's like PCU, the movie. So they get all upset and they start boycotting all of his stuff. And then he lost his two opening acts and his other opening act. And then his band quit. And then you had Damon Albarn from the Gorillaz who went out on stage and decided he was going to wave the flag and all of this other stuff. Not just him, but also the Imagine Dragons, who are, by the way, absolute. Wait, King, can I say the word? Can I say that word? Can I say on air? Okay, imagine a man's name, Rick, and put a P in front of it. Okay. That works. So Imagine Dragons have always been jerks. Like I remember after Parkland, they just went off on me. I opened X one morning to see the night before the Imagine Dragons was up late railing at me. I'm like, what? Anyway, so they went out with the Gazan flag and they were screaming about Ed Sheeran saying no one's neutral. Imagine Dragons went out and did that. Let's see what else. Oh yeah, you had Damon Albarn, the Gorillaz. They went out and did the same thing. They went out, had the same flag. They decided to go out. Damon Albarn waved the Gazan flag at an Orlando show for the Gorillaz. He went out, did the same thing, and he said, don't ever be neutral. I mean, this is ridiculous. It is a virus of the mind. I don't know if we have any of the video of that. I mean, these are also things tweeted, but it's just kind of crazy. So they went out, he was waving the flag around, and then Ed Sheeran at his first performance since all of this started, this was cut 9. Listen to this. This was just the other day. Yesterday, I think.
2: I am deeply worried about the idea that venues should pre-approve content of performers. This happens in so many places that I perform around the world, but it should never happen in the free world. Now, I want to address the question of where I stand in the situation in Israel and Palestine and whether my doing this concert here tonight implies where I stand. I have tried in my career not to be a political commentator of any kind because I want my music and shows to be about unity, not division, about humanity, not politics. But this is a humanitarian issue and I cannot hide how I feel about it anymore.
1: Okay,
2: what happened in Israel and at the Nova Music Festival on October 7th was horrific and compounded centuries of Jewish pain. What is happening in Gaza is a catastrophic and unjustifiable and disproportionate.
1: It's absolutely justifiable.
2: My heart has been broken by the scale of devastation and loss of civilians' lives, of children's lives. And the systemic injustice we're seeing unfold in the West Bank cannot be overlooked. I honestly am so grateful that you're here tonight with me. This concert is still a place where everyone is welcome and everyone here can stand beside people that have opposing views and everyone here can stand by people that they don't agree with on everything, but they can all agree on singing these songs.
1: So, look, I know what it's like when you're in an arena and people hate you. It is not any kind of experience that you really want to share with anyone. It can be very difficult to stand one's ground. Now, there's a couple of different ways to look at this. First and foremost, and I'm going to be critical, but I'm also going to be fair. First and foremost, he had also said that he, like some of his own family, had turned on him. I think that's ridiculous if your family is that weak and pathetic. That's number one. Number two, what happened in Gaza was justified. There's a video, which I'm not going to show, that showed the town of Sderot, which is southern Israel. It's a town I visited. It's right there next to Gaza. You can walk right to Gaza. And that is the town that when Hamas knocked down the fences, dozed over the fences and began driving their vehicles in, that's one of the first towns that they went into. And I realized as we were driving into Sderot, and later on, as we get closer to October 7th, I'm going to share some of my photos on this, and we'll talk about it more in depth here on the show. But when I was driving into the town, we were going through this roundabout. And the roundabouts, you know, there's always, you know, depending on where you are, you know, these municipalities will put statues or fountains or sculptures or something, whatever, and they're roundabouts. And the ones that were in Sderot were very easy to remember because it's very, I mean, it's a desert. You're in the desert, right? You're in the Middle East. You're in the desert. So it's not like you can put a big tree or a big old fountain or anything like that there. So they have like, you know, some of them have kind of, I think, kind of crazy looking sculptures and, you know, desert plants and rocks and stuff. And it's very pretty, very memorable because, you know, you're in a desert, so you're limited with what you can do. And as we were driving through one of them, I realized that I remembered where I had seen that sculpture as I drove past it. And later on, it was reinforced when I went into the museum of what had happened on October 7th that was in this town. And I watched the trucks of Hamas members pull in to the town and stop right at that same roundabout. That town was under Hamas's control for a couple of days. In the middle of the street was a man who was on a morning walk with his daughter. She's a little bitty thing, toddler. He picks her up because he sees what's up. He sees that the guys that drove in on the trucks, they were wearing Hamas identifiers, like, you know, the headbands, all that stuff. They shot him and his kid right there on video. Shot a father trying to flee with his daughter in his arms. Do you know that when I went to the rainforest at the, where the Nova Festival was, that the ropes where they had tied women to the trees, some of the remnants of the rope were still there, where they raped the women to death? If you want to have a, if you want to use the word unjustifiable, let's talk about what the duly elected government of Hamas did on October 7th. That was unjustifiable. Kidnapping children, killing women and children, killing men, women and children, going into villages and attacking people. 35 different locations of brutality across the southern half of Israel. That is unjustifiable. What happened in Gaza after? By the way, before Israel even had a response, Hamas's propaganda already kicked into gear and they were accusing them of genocide. Before Israel even mustered, they began accusing them of genocide. They haven't even done anything yet. But no, what happened in Gaza was absolutely justified. Absolutely. You attack people and you carry out the worst attack on them in their country's history. What do you think is going to happen? Now, I will add this. Ed Sheeran did not say the words, quote unquote, free Palestine. It was almost like he was just throwing that out there just to kind of check a box. Although I still think he shouldn't have done that, because you make it worse when you feed the crowd. The crowd is a curse. And when you feed it, it gets worse. He shouldn't have even done that, but he did. But I feel like he threw them a crumb when they were wanting some grand demonstration on his stage, and he did not give that to them. Now, I still think it is indicative of a weakness that he even said as much as he did. But you have to remember that the lights are bright and it can get hot and the crowd can be loud and mean, and not everyone can withstand that. It is very tough. And if you think that it's easy, look how many people have folded on social media without the benefit of an arena or a crowd right in their face. It's not easy. And again, I say this from literal experience. I've had an arena scream, "Burn her," and it's on video. So I get the position that he's in. All I would have said was, if you came here for a good time and for a good show, this is why we're here. And I would have just gone into it. I wouldn't have addressed anything. Except maybe to say that there is no genocide in Gaza, because there isn't. We got more on this as we move. We've got Days of These United States on the way. Our partners that bring you the program, it's our friends over at Patriot Mobile, the only Christian conservative cell phone service that's out there. Not only are you going to get the best service out there, but you're also going to ensure that your money is not being used to undermine you at the ballot box. So this is the thing. A lot of these cell phone companies out there, they all have these political action committees, and they all donate hand over fist to support things like men on women's sports teams and gun control and candidates like James Tallarico and all the whole nine yards. But Patriot Mobile doesn't do that. 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Patriot Mobile offers, yes, premium priority nationwide service across all three major U.S. networks. 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
1: Like sands through the hourglass, so are the days of the United States.
2: So I thought that was hysterical. Is there a way to like zoom in on that? So that was at Mizzou, and when they put up, if you can see in the background, they put up Sophie Cunningham pointing. I didn't see this game, but Kane said that they missed when they're kicking a field goal. They missed.
3: Well, I'm showing it right now, a little zoomed in. You see the kick go up.
2: And no. And Sophie went to Mizzou. Sophie Cunningham went to Mizzou. So they have her up there pointing. That is actually hysterical, and I love it. Go Mizzou. That's hysterical. Love it.
3: They're 3-0 right now, actually.
2: I'm saying. And you know, it's we're getting ready to embark on the best time for baseball season too, which is Red October. Getting ready to go. It's a big old thing. So welcome back. We're getting you set up for this week. We also have coming up today. Who we got today? We got Senator Ted Cruz.
4: Yes, we did.
3: And Stephen Yates.
2: And Mr. Stephen Yates. We're going to be talking to them. There's a lot of stuff to discuss. Okay, so here's what else is on deck. Okay. I'm not going to tell you what I have this listed as on my rundown because it's not nice. But the whole thing with the Ed Sheeran, and it all blew up with his, like, this is what, 2 weeks now? Kane, this has been going on? Yeah. Everybody, y'all remember, it's like been 2 weeks? Yeah. And really, this whole thing about, well, it's genocide in Gaza, that is the new BLM. 15 days to slow the spread, wear your masks and get your clot shot. It is the new PSYOP. It is the new thing that they're pushing on everybody. It is so completely organized. And all of this, like I said, began even before Israel had ever even responded after October 7th. But it is a new thing, and it's a contagion, and it is spreading. And it's spreading to the point where I got two things. You have younger generations now, like everybody, Democrat, Republican. The perspective of Israel is changing because of all of this. Also, Steve Bannon's people call Dinesh D'Souza a Jeet. We're going to talk about this coming up. Stick with us.
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9: A full agenda. I'm Sue Guzman, Fox News. President Trump set to deliver a speech Tuesday before the United Nations General Assembly, where Iran is expected to be a main topic of discussion.
10: President Trump getting ready for his big address here at the United Nations, where he's going to be addressing nearly 130 world leaders and millions around the world, with the goal, among many, is to end the Iran war, a goal that so far has proved elusive. Iran is not just the only war that President Trump wants to end, it's also Russia's war on Ukraine, just days after Ukraine launched its largest drone attack of the war against Russia. We heard from Ukrainian President Volodymyr Zelensky. He says he's very excited to meet with President Trump. President Trump's also meeting with Persian Gulf allies on the sidelines here. And also for the first time, President Trump meeting with Venezuela's new leader, Delcy Rodriguez. And the president's also been meeting with Britain's new prime minister.
9: Fox's Lucas Tomlinson reporting the president met on Monday with New York City Mayor Zoran Mamdani and will meet with other world leaders, including Ukrainian President Volodymyr Zelensky. Here's Fox's Rich Edson.
4: With rising fuel prices, the president is expected to press Zelensky for a ceasefire as the Ukrainians have hit Russian energy infrastructure. The president's UN schedule also includes meetings with the leaders of the UK, France, Japan, Venezuela, among others, all ahead of his return to Washington later this week. And meeting Thursday with Chinese President Xi Jinping at the White House, expected to include major discussions on trade, the war with Iran, and artificial intelligence.
9: Airline travel has resumed normal operations. Technicians have repaired data lines that failed at a key regional air traffic control center in the Northeast. It wound up delaying and canceling hundreds of flights Monday. And a federal appeals court ruling in favor of a new congressional district map in Missouri, favored by President Trump, even as the Supreme Court blocked them from being used. 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
15: The Justice Department thinks that handgun sales should begin at the age of 18 instead of 21. Nicole Golden with Texas Gun Sense says there's plenty of data showing that 18 to 21-year-olds commit homicides at a higher rate than those who are over 21.
16: 18 to 20-year-olds are known to commit gun homicides at nearly three times the rate of adults 21 and older.
15: In Texas, you must be 21 years old to buy a pistol, but teenagers can legally carry it at age 18. Texas grid managers want to know what electricity price would make big data centers actually cut power during a shortage. State grid operator ERCOT is now requiring over 400 planned centers to report how much power they could cut in an emergency, as well as how quickly they could follow through with it. Data centers currently account for about 90% of the gigawatts in line to connect to ERCOT. That's over five times the grid's record peak, and state leaders warn the volume could threaten overall grid reliability. I'm Joe Morano.
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18: 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It's on the line. Now the pressure is on to deliver.
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13: You don't have an outlet. 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
13: Welcome back to the program. 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We are at the top of the second hour. A lot of stuff to discuss. Because we got Greenland, we've got what's ever popping off with over in the Middle East, with Saudi Arabia, we got Senator Ted Cruz coming up. We also have the award-winning Gaza journalist who admitted that Hamas made up this whole media narrative, and he also withheld some of his reporting for, I know, journalist. So we're going to dive into all of that. So first up, where to start? Where I feel like I need to start taking polls as to where we're going to start with certain things. We were discussing the media as well. I also had this story as we were wrapping everything up and we were talking about the Ed Sheeran thing. U.S. favorability for Israel has dropped sharply in recent polls. And this really comes down to the absolute organized Qatari propaganda that started. It absolutely is. Absolutely is. This has been well documented, the coordination.

0: action, and it is absolutely intentional. This is absolutely intentional. It is something like, this is not organic. And I do think it's interesting that the more that the Qataris spend for influence, etc., the crazier this has gotten. And I mean, really, we need to have, this is just wild. I mean, it's wild. This isn't just with Democrats. Listen, this is CNN reporting on this. And I know it's CNN, and I'm not going to do, you know, association fallacy, but it's, I mean, I've seen other surveys, and this isn't wrong. This is where all of this has gone. Watch this.
1: They're all negative. Ipsos, minus 10 points. Fox, minus 11 points. MU, Marquette University Law School, School Law poll. Look at that, minus 20 points. Pew Research Center, minus 23 points. Negative, negative, negative, negative. And Gallup earlier this year was also negative. We're not just talking about the Democratic base anymore. We're talking about the general electorate as well. The general electorate has turned against Israel. This is not just a left issue. It is an American issue when it comes to opinions on Israel.
2: What's the trend line here?
1: What's the trend line here? The trend line is unbelievable. Look at the trend line here. Compare this to Donald Trump's first term. At this point in Donald Trump's first term, Israel's average net favorability.
2: Wow.
1: You go back here. Look at this. It was plus 51 points. Wow, Johnny says. Wow, Johnny says, because this is what, plus 51. It's minus 16 points in the average poll now. That is what, a 67-point shift against Israel in just 8 years. Israel used to be a consensus issue in American politics, and that was a pro-Israeli position. Now the consensus has actually shifted, and now when it comes to general electorate, it is a minus. Israel is now seen negatively, and we're seeing it in poll after poll after poll.
2: You just had this vote.
0: What's crazy about this is it's all, I mean, it's all inorganic. This is, I mean, it's a psyop that's been targeted. And let me tell you, if you think that the Qataris and all of these other Islamists that have been funding the public influence operation on this, if you think that they're not going to come for American values next, you're part of the problem. If you think they're not coming for our values next, you're part of the problem, because they absolutely are. This is imperialistic. I mean, this is, it's crazy. The other, and a lot of this is, you know, you see the McElturd stuff, all of that. I mean, you know, it seems like, oh, they're just talking about concerts. All of this like weaves in together for a larger narrative. It's just repeated over and over again, like BLM was, right? Hands up, don't shoot. That's the new, genocide in Gaza is the new hands up, don't shoot. Genocide in Gaza is the new 15 days to slow the spread. Genocide in Gaza is the new BLM. Because there isn't a genocide in Gaza. There, the numbers don't support it. At even remotely all. And by the way, the casualty list that the Gazan Ministry of Health, which is run by Hamas, gives, did you realize that it's like something like over 87% are actual, were identified as actual Hamas combatants? That's a true thing. That is absolutely true. Hamas, which builds tunnels under their civilian areas, Hamas, whose headquarters was under the largest hospital in Gaza City. Hamas, that has stored munitions on the basement of schools when they're not using their rooftops as launch pads for their incendiary, their rockets, and all of that. That's the truth of it. And it's amazing that, I feel, you want my honest opinion? I think Israel listened to the West too much. This is never going to go away. This problem continues because it lives off the indulgence of the retardation that is the PSYOP. All these people that go out there and say free Palestine, from what? Hamas? They never criticize Hamas. Notice this. Never. They never do. And if you really press people on this, they say that October 7th was justified. That's what these people say. For what? They always talk about illegal occupation. I actually want to slap people who tell me this. Do you know why? Because it's so unbelievably stupid and so already debunked, it's offensive to throw that out as a point in an argument where superior points with credibility are being made. It's asinine. There's no occupation. I'll remind everybody, Israel gave them like the welfare queens Gaza is, gave them a strip of land with everything there. Greenhouses full of produce. It was turnkey. They gave them everything, all of their infrastructure. They forced elderly people even to leave their homes in Gaza. That is actually one of the things driving a lot of the discontentment with this election. One of the crazy things that I realized when I went over to the Middle East and I was visiting Israel is that even in Israel, for the most part, their right and left believe the same thing. But in some instances, the difference seems to be, did Israel respond with the strength of force that it needed to? And were they aggressive enough? I believe that Israel was not aggressive enough because I think that they listen to the West. They are constrained by the West, and that makes these people so mad, but I'm right and they know it. No, they gave them a strip of land, fully loaded, literally actual vegetation in the greenhouses, and they unilaterally withdrew. And within 1 year, those people elected Hamas. Within 1 year. Not only that, but Agence France-Presse and several other independent foreign media associations that have friendly relations with Hamas and are able to go into Gaza noted that when they had municipal elections, Hamas's favorability was still through the roof. Hamas's favorability in Judea and Samaria, which is what some people incorrectly call West Bank, that their popularity has exploded. It is why the quote-unquote Palestinian Authority cannot have elections. They suspended their elections for no other reason than they knew Hamas would win. Hamas has more popularity than Fatah. Why? Because Fatah believes that they can coexist with their neighbor. Hamas does not. The majority of quote-unquote Palestinians believe they agree with Hamas. That's why their popularity has only surged after October 7th. That's why you had Gazan civilians cheering in the streets and celebrating the murder of innocents on October 7th. That's why. I mean, there are interviews with people where they're like, yeah, we had them in our houses. If you talk to the hostages, so many of the hostages were shocked that they were kept in people's homes. Not everybody was in a tunnel. Mia Shem wasn't in a tunnel. She was literally in somebody's house. Kids were coming in, eating snacks in front of her as a way to torture her because she was starving. She hadn't eaten in a couple weeks. That's what happened. That's the reality of it. And people go on camera to these foreign press agents and they're like, yeah, we did it. And are you kidding me? Stop it. No, the first thing, they elect Hamas. And you remember Clinton saying this with Yasser Arafat may rest in hell. They were offered repeatedly a two-state solution. You can have this and Israel will stay here. If I was Israel, I would have said, no, right of conquest. By the way, I'm going to make this argument too. If you're denying their association with the land, you're denying Christ. And here's why. Biblical history puts Jesus where? In that land. Jesus was Jewish. Very simply, you either take biblical history or you reject it. You put on the robes of Christ or none. So this is the reality of that situation. Then you have this reporter, this award-winning journalist who admitted this was when I talk about foreign press. This was a journalist who was nominated for a Nobel Peace Prize because he helped push the narrative about genocide. And guess what happened? He's a photographer for an agency in Gaza. And he literally was like running around with them. Time magazine named him one of the most influential people in 2023. He's a huge propagandist. He got GQ Middle East Man of the Year. And he did this podcast where he was talking about how he actually hid photographs of what they were doing to their hostages and to Jewish people that they kidnapped. Motaz Azazia admitted that he met with Hamas's leaders. And he hid all of that. He filmed them. He filmed Israeli hostages being beaten by civilians and Hamas combatants alike in the streets on October 7th by his own mouth. He admitted that he had all this footage and he admitted that he deliberately never published it. Because why? It contradicts the narrative of genocide in Gaza. And then he posted some October 7th footage of the day celebrating the attack, but then he later deleted it when he started to get all this attention. By the way, Ms. Rachel calls him her friend, and she posted about it. She posted photos of him. I also think, who was it? Wasn't it Ma'am Donnie that also had photos with him? Yeah. Mm-hmm. He literally was an enthusiastic supporter of Hamas. He was celebratory in their brutality, and he admitted, almost like he's bragging, about hiding the footage. Don't tell me this isn't organized. It absolutely is. Absolutely is. And now you see what's happening. Islamists are trying to break America by first making sure that we feel like we're alone. And you have a lot of people who are helping them. Right here in the United States. We have more on the way as we roll towards headlines. Our partners that help bring you the program. 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

0: And now, all of the news you would probably miss. It's time for Dana's Quick Five.
1: Okay, check out this crazy headline. I'm not kidding you. They said that CIA is accused of using Ancestry, like Ancestry.com, and 23andMe to, quote, hunt down alien bloodlines in millions of DNA tests. What? Yeah, they're looking for alien life on Earth. They're being accused of this. Jason Giorgiani, a philosophy PhD and science fiction writer, claimed that he spoke with a retired sergeant who served as a psychic spy. Some of this, I don't know if I can believe it, honestly. I want to because I'm bored with humans. But they said that apparently people, now listen closely, guys, people who have ancestry tied to the Nordics apparently are aliens. That means I have alien DNA, if that's true. I'll just tell you then, I got Nordic ancestry in addition to American Indian and Irish. So that means that I got some alien DNA. I always knew I was special. Just saying, like special, not in like, you know, a Mackleturd way, but you know, like super awesome. Anyway, I don't know. Like, is that something that you would believe? Yeah. Never showing this to my mom. Yeah. Ever. Because she is now going to, she will literally run around and tell everyone we're aliens.
2: I already sent it.
1: Swear you did not. Shut up. I told you about this. Kane needs to stop encouraging it. Let's see. Oh my gosh, there's a lot here. This is huge, and we're going to talk about it, the Greenland situation. That we're going to hit that. Also, Paramount settlement has cleared a path for the Warner Brothers Discovery merger. It's an $81 billion equity deal. And it's combining all the studios, cable networks like CBS, CNN, everything. And by the way, isn't that all going to put it under Barry Weiss's jurisdiction? Oh, you can see now why the eight are so bad. Oh man, this is going to be so big. We'll come back to it. Let's see. A woman was found dead inside of a suitcase brought to a fire station in Kansas. Police are investigating. The victim was 67 years old. They, identified her. They're looking at it as a homicide, but two people arrived at like 6:30 p.m. Wichita police or fire station with the suitcase, and they said there's a body in here, and they, you know, pronounced the body dead. I mean, there was a dead person in the suitcase. They interviewed the people. They haven't released any information, but it's an ongoing investigation. And that's, I don't know. I just feel like if you're bringing a suitcase with a dead body in it and you're like, okay, someone was murdered and they're in here, I feel like you didn't do it, right? I mean, that's pretty ballsy, but we've seen crazier things. Let's see. Second recall, the brand Clear Eyes eye drops have been recalled because they said that they may not be sterile. We also need to kill all mosquitoes. Third person dies after a mosquito is reportedly trapped on a plane to Germany, an airport malaria phenomenon. But Kane says that he doesn't believe this. You don't believe this story?
3: A healthy tinfoil hat, but this one's hard to believe.
1: I know. They said that they had it's a rare outbreak of, I mean, does it work that quickly?
2: No.
1: The malaria? Apparently it said that the malaria killed three people. A mosquito got aboard a flight to Germany. I just can't imagine that is the case, right? I don't know. It's all very odd. 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
1: Welcome back to the program. Dana Loesch with you. We're supposed to have Senator Ted Cruz, but his comms people won't wrap him up from a different, from something. I think he's like doing another, so we may, I probably won't be able to have him. Hard times, live stuff, guys. I wanted to touch on, and welcome back, by the way, if you're just joining us, if you missed anything from the previous hour and a half, we've got the podcast that you can download, obviously, and also make sure you check out the newsletter over at Substack, Chapter and Verse. I wanted to show you this tweet, which this is, I think now we are, I think we are now at level stupid of discussion of identity politics here. Really is. We are at level dumb. This was a post that was made over the weekend, and I'm not going to say the name of the individual. Well, the name is, the last name's Chong. It's an individual who's Steve Bannon's second in command and born in China, apparently. Don't know if they can even vote here. But went after Dinesh D'Souza, who came to this country decades ago, has been a Christian probably longer than Ms. Chong has been in the United States by way of China. And he got smeared as, well, the post says this, quote, "Jeedification of Texas, Brandon Gill's father-in-law." And by the way, Dinesh D'Souza explained that he kind of wore this shirt as a sort of a joke, because he kind of all wears like a specific, he wears kind of the same stuff. He had to think about it. And of course, like any leftist, people want to take it out of context. I just find it funny that a Chinese-born person with the last name Chong is talking about the Jeedification of Texas. What about the Chongification of Texas? Let's have that conversation. I'll go there. If no one else will have the balls to do it. This is ridiculous. And I'm so tired of the conversation about everything happening on the right revolving around identity politics. I've told you guys before, it's demonic. Identity politics is a Marxist tool that seeks to undermine E Pluribus Unum. And of course, nobody understands that better than my friend, also a great lawmaker from the great Republic of Texas, Senator Ted Cruz, whose book, by the way, I have lots of questions about this book going further. Fantastic book about the great Clarence Thomas. Senator, it's a pleasure to have you. Thanks for joining me.
2: Dana, great to be with you. And that may be my favorite intro I've heard yet about how identity politics is Marxist undermining E Pluribus Unum. You are speaking my love language right there.
1: Oh, I'm so glad that you agree, because I see this, and that's what the left uses. And Senator, you know, you've seen this. Yeah. I mean, one of the reasons why you became so popular, obviously, during the Tea Party days, you were really speaking what was inside the grassroots heart. And you saw what everything that they did to grassroots Americans back in 08, 09. Yes. We were racist if we didn't like Obama's health care policy. And it was weaponizing that identity to further divide all of the different segments of the population. So instead of out of many, one, you just had many and total chaos. I don't want to focus on this the whole time, but just as real quick, how does this make you feel to see parts, not all, but parts of the right employ these same tactics, like what we were just talking about?
2: Look, it's fundamentally wrong. I think racism and bigotry has no place among conservatives. It has no place in the Republican Party. I've spent a lot of time fighting anti-Semitism in particular. A decade ago, anti-Semitism rose up on the left, and the Democrat Party basically looked the other way, and it all but consumed the Democrat Party. And today they have a very real pro-Hamas contingent in the Democrat Party. In the last 2 years, we've seen anti-Semitism on the right rising, and it threatens to do the same thing. And I've resolved I'm going to do everything humanly possible to defeat anti-Semitism in our party. If you're a bigot, you do not belong here. Get back to the Democrats, where they enjoy discriminating based on race. That's who they are. Mm. That is not who we are as conservatives.
1: Yeah, it is. And we hear these phrases like heritage American. That seems completely antithetical to everything that the founders were putting together. I mean, people can have a conversation about immigration and H-1Bs, and we can even discuss, you know, at when people can vote after they become citizens of the United States. That's fine. But to do this thing called heritage American, American. I feel like a lot of people are going to have their card pulled. Maybe by people like me. My ancestors have been here before the Civil War. We're American, Indian, Irish, and Nordic, which apparently is also part, like, space alien, too, now. So, I mean, this is, that's not what this country was about. If you want to be free, Senator, then you can be an American going about it legally.
2: Well, sure. And listen, you can have all sorts of discussions about immigration policy. I've spent 14 years as the leading defender of securing the border and mm-hmm. stopping the open border invasion that we've had. That's a question of rule of law. But I will say as some good news, I think much of this is an online phenomenon of a handful of self-declared influencers who like to hear themselves talk. And are they misleading some young people, particularly teenagers and 20-somethings? Yes. But at the end of the day, I think most Americans reject this angry hate. Look, these incels in a basement playing video games and you know, reciting neo-Nazi chants, that is not a meaningful part of America. I just want to make sure
1: right.
2: it never becomes a meaningful part of the Republican Party, because it's wrong and it's twisted and it's sick. And,
1: yes.
2: and I believe in the Constitution. I believe in equal rights for all, because that's what our country was built on.
1: Exactly. I'm going to ask you about this polling, and then we're going to switch and we're going to talk about Greenland and the press ban and a couple of other issues. And we got to talk about your book as well. To that point, somewhat related, on CNN, I can't believe I'm citing CNN. I mean, pigs do fly. They are highlighting a 67-point plunge in net favorability from plus 51 in 2018 to minus 16 now. Ipsos Fox News Marquette Pew showing unfavorable views from 60% of U.S. adults about Israel and United States' relation with Israel. I agree with you in that so much of this is online, but then sometimes it stops being just online. What are your thoughts about what this means and maybe the future of the alliance between the U.S. and Israel?
2: Look, I think it is very dangerous. There's no doubt we have seen public opinion move on Israel. That is not spontaneous. It is not organic. It is, number one, being paid for. And you have Iran and you have Qatar and you have China that are spending real money to spread this poison in our country. And they're pushing it online, and you see bots and sock puppets that are pushing it. They're pushing it on college campuses. You looked at the anti-Semitic protests and the violent riots that happen on college campuses all over the country. I'm not the only person who noticed that the tents all matched. There's real money that is funding tearing this country apart. And then there are a handful of self-declared influencers. Tucker Carlson is the most dangerous demagogue in America. And listen, I resolved over a year ago, I'm going to stand up and I'm going to fight this evil. I'm going to fight this poison, because it is wrong and they are deceiving young people. And I believe, Dana, and this is not an exaggeration, this is an existential threat to our country. Why is that? Because anti-Semitism is the gateway drug for anti-Americanism and anti-capitalism. Mm. And Comrade Mondami in New York is a perfect illustration of the Green-Red Alliance, how these come together, the Islamist and the communist come together, and they share common cause. They have the same enemies. They hate us. They hate Christians. They hate Jews. They hate capitalism. They hate the Constitution, and they hate America. And you look at Tucker. He started by just being obsessed with Israel, and like every other show he does, is attacking Israel and obsessed with the Jews. He explains the Jews are responsible for everything. He had a series of academics on. He had one quack professor who came on and said that Winston Churchill was the villain of World War II. He had a second quack professor who came and said, there's a very good argument America should have intervened on the side of the Nazis. We should have supported Adolf Hitler in World War II. Dana, no, there's not. You guys are idiots. You're racist. You're goose-stepping knuckleheads. And it quickly goes down the road. So what has Tucker done? He starts by just hating Israel and attacking Jews. Then he gets to hating Donald Trump, and Tucker hates Donald Trump with a burning passion. He's called Donald Trump the Antichrist. He wants him removed from office. And then it goes to embracing those who hate America. So Tucker Carlson's repeatedly praised Mondami. Just 2 weeks ago, Tucker Carlson formally endorsed Abdul Al-Sayed, who is running for Senate in Michigan. This is someone who is a Marxist and an open Islamist, who says he has an obligation to follow Sharia law, and Tucker, the woke right, that's where they end up, is supporting the Islamification of this country. It is dangerous, and what we need is people that have courage to go and fight back, because this is a battle for young people, and there are some young people who are listening to this nonsense. We need to press back with the truth.
1: Which is one of the reasons they targeted TPUSA so badly. Yeah. Senator, I have to say, you are one of the only people elected in D.C. who gets this and who speaks about it this way, which is 1,000% accurate. And we're all very grateful for that, because we don't have enough of those allies that are in Senate and in Congress. To that effect, I wanted to ask you, there's a million things, but I know you're busy. You're going out there representing the people. Let's talk about this book. So my first thought was, he's writing a book about Clarence Thomas. Is Senator Cruz going to go for SCOTUS? As much as I would love you to be on SCOTUS, that's only if we clone you. I also need you to stay with us in Texas and to represent us. But this, I mean, Clarence Thomas is, I mean, he's, I've grown up watching Clarence Thomas, and I got into politics partly because of watching what happened when he was going through the confirmation process to Supreme Court. I was a kid when that happened.
2: Yeah.
1: Talk to me about your relationship with Justice Thomas in your book.
2: Well, the good news on your first point, I am not going to the Supreme Court. I am not only a no, I'm a hell no to going down that path. And people are often surprised by that. But the reason is simple. A principled judge follows the law and stays out of political fights and policy fights. I would do that if I was a judge. I don't want to stay out of political fights and policy fights. I think they are incredibly important, and if you want to be in those fights, the right place to do it is where I am now, in the elected branches of government. And as we just talked about, there are big fights. I think we are fighting for literally, does the greatest country in the history of the world survive or go under? And that's a battle I want to be intimately involved in, fighting for our nation. Now, I wrote this book because Clarence Thomas is a friend. I've known him for over 30 years. And he's an American hero. He's someone whom I admire deeply. And I wanted to tell his story for a new generation, because it is inspirational. If you buy this book and read this book, it will inspire you. It will give you faith in the future. It will show you. We all need role models. Mm-hmm. And I don't think you could do any better for a role model than Justice Clarence Thomas. This book does three things. Number one, it tells his life story, where he started from abject poverty, born in rural Georgia with absolutely nothing, faced vicious racism growing up, all the way up to the pinnacle of American law. No Supreme Court justice has ever traveled such a distance. Number two, it traces his ideological journey. When he was a young man in college and law school, he was an angry left-wing radical. He wore camo pants and combat boots, and had Malcolm X on his dorm room wall, and he went to Black Panther rallies, and he participated in a riot in Harvard Square.
1: Oh my gosh.
2: And this book chronicles the journey from an angry left-wing radical to becoming one of the most important conservative thinkers ever to live. And then finally, Justice Thomas is today the second longest-serving Supreme Court justice in history. In less than 2 years, he will become the longest-serving Supreme Court justice ever. This book takes 35 years of jurisprudence and explains it in a way that's accessible. You don't have to be a lawyer. You don't have to be a constitutional expert. This is designed so that a smart high school student can read it and understand and know why Clarence Thomas is one of the most pivotal figures in the history of America.
1: Mm. I'm excited to read this book. I've ordered it. I'm very excited going further. I love the cover as well. It also goes to show that if Clarence Thomas can come back from that supreme far left perspective, that anybody can. I mean, in some ways, it's a story of redemption. It really is.
2: Absolutely. And it traces his own struggling. You know, some say, well, why did he become a conservative? And the most important man in Clarence Thomas's life was his grandfather, Myers Anderson, who was a very strong, hard man, a disciplinarian. Justice Thomas was raised by his grandparents, and he worked the boys from early in the morning till late at night. But he taught him. Thomas's grandfather did not consider himself a conservative, but his values were. So, for example, He lived in poverty his whole life. His grandparents were illiterate. They were functionally illiterate. They couldn't read and write. They were in poverty their whole life. And yet Thomas's grandfather never once took welfare from the government. And he told young Clarence, he said, if you take welfare from the government, you give the government permission to come into your house and tell you how to live your life, and I don't want to do that.
1: Oof.
2: That rugged individualism, self-reliance, those were the seeds of what became the conservative giant that is Clarence Thomas. It came from his grandfather. As his grandfather told him growing up, he said, boy, if it don't make no damn sense, it don't make no damn sense.
1: There it is, right there. I love the homespun truth. Senator Ted Cruz, the book, you can go to goingfurther.com and order it. Always a pleasure, Senator, and thank you for your consistency.
2: Thank you,
1: grateful for you. God bless.
2: You too.
1: We have more to come, folks, as we wrap up this hour. We got Florida Man on the way, and we are capitalists. God bless America. Alliance Defending Freedom is a great partner. We love this organization. They've been there through, golly, some major fights. In fact, I just flagged, and I don't know if I'll be able to pull it up, but I'll talk about it on the show later. They're involved in another court fight right now, all about protecting parental rights. They have been there, like, for instance, overturning Roe v. Wade. ADF was behind that huge legal victory. They were behind the landmark free speech victory at SCOTUS on behalf of a Christian counselor. They were there for Jack Phillips, the baker in Colorado, who was targeted by the Alphabet Mafia. They were going to run him out of business, litigated this man for a decade. ADF was there with him every step of the way. Baronel Stutzman in Oregon, a t-shirt shop printer in Kentucky, in Paducah, Kentucky. So many of these stories. And they're not just in courtrooms. They're in your state houses. They're there with your state lawmakers, all about protecting our God-given rights and making sure those freedoms remain protected for the next generations. ADF cannot do it alone. I'm going to tell you, litigation like this is not easy and it's not cheap. They got to travel around the country. You have paralegals, you have researchers, you have your attorney. 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
1: 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We got our third hour next.
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17: leaders to meet. I'm Deborah Valentine, Fox News. President Trump and other world leaders are set to speak at the UN General Assembly Tuesday. Fox's Tanya J. Powers reports the president is also expected to meet with several world leaders.
18: General debate kicks off at the United Nations General Assembly, the final one for UN Secretary General Antonio Guterres, as his term ends at the end of the year. He will give the opening remarks, followed by Brazil, which by tradition goes first. President Trump will speak in the second slot, the usual position of the host country. Trump has bilateral meetings planned with the UK, Japan, and Ukrainian President Volodymyr Zelensky, as well as a signing event with Denmark and Greenland. Other world leaders to watch: Iran's president, set to speak on Wednesday, nearly 7 months after the U.S. and Israel launched their war on the country. Israeli Prime Minister Benjamin Netanyahu will speak on Thursday. In New York City, Tanya J. Powers, Fox News.
17: The field has narrowed in the race to become the next UN Secretary General. Fox's Jonathan Savage has the details.
19: Former President of Chile, Michelle Bachelet, has dropped out of the running to lead the United Nations. This after a straw poll of UN Security Council members found she had little support. Bachelet's withdrawal leaves seven candidates in the race to replace Antonio Guterres when his term ends on December 31st. The front runner is Rebecca Grinspan, the former vice president of Costa Rica. There's still time for new names to throw their hats into the ring. Ultimately, the permanent members of the Security Council, including the United States, Russia, and China, will need to agree on a choice. Jonathan Savage, Fox News.
17: Russia has carried out a massive strike on targets in Ukraine, according to its defense ministry. Moscow says it hit sea vessels and port infrastructure in Ukraine. Russia's overnight attack on Dnipro killed three, according to its governor. 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
1: Welcome back to the program, Dana Lash with you. Top of this third hour. If you missed anything prior, you can go back to the podcast and download one of the two first hours. Good to be with you. So we get you set up for the week, ladies and gents. I don't feel bad about the media being banned from the White. There's isn't a constitutional right to walk into the White House and be able to ask questions. Now, I say this. Now, the media has moved now to ban POTUS from all the things. I don't know if you've seen this or not. That's kind of the latest. They've decided. They announced this. They announced earlier today, Daily Mail, all major TV networks end is in caps lock. Trump on camera coverage as bitter battle over media ban explodes. Now, before I dive into this, I have a question for you all. Do you think that that's going to hurt their ratings? Because they helped make Trump because it got them ratings. Is this not, I mean, don't you think that this is going to hurt their ratings? Whatever are they going to do, friends? I just don't know. So he's visiting the UN General Assembly. They're not going to televise it. They're all boycotting his ejection of CNN and Lil Miz Now. So the pool, they're like, they're not going to dispatch camera. I don't really think it matters. Does it matter? I love how they think that no one's going to know if they're not there because no one gets their news from them anymore. When's the last time you heard somebody go, I saw it on CNN? I never hear that. I don't watch TV at all. I haven't watched TV for, I've not been a regular television viewer since, golly, I don't know. I really don't, honestly, don't know. It's been that long. I don't know when any of the shows, when people talk about reality shows, I'm like, I have no idea what we're talking about. I don't watch any of that. I never have. I don't. So do they think that people are not going to know what happens because they're not there? People get their stuff from social media. That's their number one driver of news. Don't know. The Fox News Washington bureau chief, who's the chair of the TV pool and deals with the logistics of all the coverage and the everything, confirmed the decision that they're not sending out any TV personnel to the UN in an email that was sent out this morning. They said effective today, the TV pool will not be covering events designated as pool coverage of the president. So they said there will be no replacement pool put in place. And I see a lot of people, there's some on the right saying that this is maybe a bridge too far, etc. That is, I don't look at it that way. I don't look at it through the perspective of this is a free press that he's keeping from going to the White House, because I don't view them as being part of the free press. I view them as being a propaganda network. I mean, I showed you, for instance, oh, he fell down and the Secret Service is helping him back up. That was like an actual headline that they had for Butler, Pennsylvania, when that all happened. The idea that they're somehow doing this to the free press, it's not a free press. And it's not a free press because they've made it to where they're not a free press. They're the ones who have inhibited their ability to objectively report the news, not the Trump administration. Do you remember, didn't I send you, let me see, I think I put this in Slack. So do you remember CNN ran a story about a reporter finding and releasing an innocent man in one of Assad's Syrian prisons? And it was a giant fake story, and didn't it turn out the guy was actually a terrorist? Pretty sure it turned out that the guy was a terrorist, and they ran with this. I mean, that's like one example. The stuff that, I mean, we can sit here and go on and on. The stuff as it, for COVID. I mean, when you can't be shocked by this. I've been saying that there should be riots outside of the AP offices forever. I mean, I've been pretty consistent on my loathing of the way that the press behaves. And here's the thing. I don't care if someone's biased. You just say that you're biased and don't be a jackwagon. Right?

0: we're not idiots. I appreciate the people who are like, you know what, we are biased and we're leftists. And here's the story, because you know you're getting it through their perspective. I can still read a story written by a leftist, and I can sift through the garbage as I'm reading it and know that this is where there's shades of opinion here. That's it. I also think that you can be politically one side or the other and still write a balanced story. But a lot of people don't do it because that's not what the algorithms reward. You could say that corporations determine our narratives in the country, and you wouldn't be wrong, because it's the tech corporations, it's the TikTok, it's the Facebook, it's the X, it's Instagram, it's the algorithms that reward engagement, and the things that are the craziest get the most engagement. That is Gal Sharpton's entire business model. It's Tucker Carlson's entire business model. I could go out there today after the show and start saying all manner of crazy things on social, and I will get buku engagement. I don't know, like maybe it'll help my reputation score on X. Apparently, Grok told me I'm suppressed. I've been suppressed for forever, so my engagement is very suppressed on X, and it's been that way pre-Musk. I think it's improved a little bit, but there's so many layers of it. You'd almost have to blow up the whole system, which they can't do, so it's a thing. Anyway, but it is true, you know, the algorithm rewards the craziest stuff. And so that's really what is determining how our news are running. And I've even seen cable news reward the things that are trending on social with coverage. I've seen it. So, yes, you could kind of argue that the big tech algorithms are controlling narratives in this country. That and the foreign influence ops, like from the Qataris, etc., which we know are true. These are all very real things, very true things. A couple of other I want to touch on. I think it's amazingly huge that the president has announced an agreement with Denmark and Greenland that gives us, and I'm reading his tweet that he had, permanent control over security, and it addresses all of our concerns and also assists Greenland. He says there will be no cost to the United States. This is, by the way, different from any other agreement that we've ever had with them. And he goes on, talks about the strategic importance. I think that this is incredibly interesting because, and there's this post there. He says that the people of Greenland and Denmark are wonderful. They're lovey-dovey now, guys. They're all getting along. Everything is great. That is, I think, significant when you look at the strategic placement of Greenland and going in the Arctic. I know that Juan has a map, and it makes sense, really. I mean, it makes sense anyway, but it really makes sense when you see the map because it's very different from the Canadian Arctic perspective there. I'm pulling this map up on my servers, on my computer as well. That is, think of it. I mean, right there. It makes a lot of sense from a strategic position. You get it. You understand it. It's a buffer. It's security. And he was able to do it with a business agreement, right? He was able to do it with a business agreement, and I mean, I was looking at this. Let me pull this story up. The New York Post, not only we are establishing a foothold there, but also the New York Post says that this follows a U.S. firm's purchase of a rare earth mineral mine there as well. The Greenland security deal, the Post reports, comes 17 days after a U.S.-based company quietly closed a deal to purchase a Greenland mining company that would produce more than a third of the world's rare earth magnet supply outside of China. So we beat China to acquire these rare earth elements. The company is going to produce NdPr oxide. It's a compound of some things that have lots of vowels in them. And basically, what you need to know is that it's used for magnets for EVs, wind turbines, as well as defense capabilities, too. And they said that they plan to produce about a third of the amount refined globally outside of China. And that puts not just us, but our allies in a position to access these vital rare earth elements without having to do the song and dance for China. It's over $2 billion, the estimated value of the project per the company that acquired it. The preliminary was Sarfartuk Rare Earths Project. And now we have security and economic ties with Greenland. I think that that is, I mean, to secure that, I think is, I mean, the military rights there, barring China, barring Russia, from ever, ever getting any type of military base on this, you know, vital Arctic position. And we have permanent access, basing and overflight rights, plus we have the ability to build new military installations without needing approval from Denmark or Greenland. The deal has no expiration date. It's designed to survive even if Greenland eventually becomes its own independent entity. That's a good deal, guys. That's a very good deal. I think that's a good deal. And I remember, too, when they were saying that Trump was crazy for doing this. And now, look. So he was able to thwart them. This is a good move. Very good move for POTUS. And I'm pleased to see it happen. Now, as it relates to Saudi Arabia and the Houthis, which we're going to be talking about with Stephen Yates, I think it's fascinating that, because we've always heard about this like North Korean model. A friend of mine was writing about the North Korean model to get a nuke, create sufficient conventional deterrence so you cannot be challenged by acquiring one. It's the sole hostage problem, right? That's one of the reasons that everything has to be a careful choreography with North Korea, because Seoul's right there and they got everything pointed towards them. So this North Korea got nukes because Seoul was within artillery range. That's what Iran was trying to do with its ballistic missiles, which it lied about having, and it lied about their capability and their range, by the way. Iran wanted, and this is what Marco Rubio talked about, Iran was stockpiling these missiles, stockpiling drones. They were creating a deterrent effect so that they would be able to create and produce and manufacture and enrich everything towards having nuclear capability, and you couldn't do anything because of that missile deterrence. So that was what Rubio was talking about when the United States went after their missile stockpiles. That's what this was about. And remember, they already have those long-range ballistic missiles that can reach France. It just happened to get shot down. So we talked about that. So this was about stopping them from doing that. We're going to talk with Stephen Yates about this more and the issue with the Saudis, because one last thing, for all the people who are like, oh, well, we can't go to war for Israel. We can't go to war for Israel. Couldn't you say that that's what we're doing for Saudi Arabia right now? We'll talk with Yates about that. So we got a lot coming. 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
2: And now, all of the news you would probably miss. It's time for Dana's Quick Five.
0: All right, so let's see. Oh, no, let's get this one. Apparently, a U.S. shipment of F-35s kind of went missing. What? Ed, this is another question for Stephen Yates. Lawmakers in the Trump administration are investigating the odd disappearance of a U.S.-bound shipment of F-35s of components. Sorry, fighter jet components. The headline's a little misleading. From Australia, they were originally meant to be repaired on U.S. soil, according to reporting from Politico. Apparently, these three unnamed sources suggested that neither the Pentagon nor Lockheed Martin knows why the shipment ended up in Hong Kong, which is where it was diverted. You know, China's long been known to want intelligence on the F-35 program. And it's the F-35 Lightning II, which Lockheed Martin describes as the most lethal, survivable, and connected fighter aircraft. And specifically, the missing is the F-35 canopy, a major component that contains sensitive tech. How did that happen? They said it's the most costly weapon system in the U.S. military, and the Pentagon has spent around $200 to $250 billion on the program. By the way, some of the tech involved in that was from a collaboration with Israel. We scaled it up and took IP, or they scaled it up and we co-own IP. Isn't that fascinating? So they're trying to recover the missing components and determine what happened. Our first question for Yates coming up. Let's see. It's Fat Bear Week. Grizzlies, fat bears. Fat bears are searching for fat food ahead of hibernation. So they're going to get all chonked up. And everybody who is going out into the wilderness is told, please do not try to pet the bears. They're hungry. They're eating. They're preparing to go take a long nap. That's it. And so they're telling residents, golfers, hikers, everybody, please exercise supreme caution. Humpback whales seem surfacing in a river 60 miles from the ocean in Northern California. That's unusual. Stephen Yates joins us next. Stay with us. 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
0: Welcome back to the program. Dana Lash with you. Bottom of this third hour on Monday. You guys are like, don't say it like that. It's horrible. We don't like Mondays. It's okay. We're going to get you set up so you have every idea of what's happening this week. We were just talking about this insane story. And my first thought was, oh my gosh, gotta ask our very good friend, Mr. Stephen Yates, about this, who served in not one but two presidential administrations, senior research fellow at the Heritage Foundation, and his new podcast, which is a very, I love the assonance here, Nation States with Yates. Love it. And he joins us now in his bunker. Mr. Stephen Yates, always a pleasure. So this, let me just lay this out. I know you're aware of this story. It does not seem particularly common to me that a shipment of F-35 components, particularly the canopy in which there's valuable, sensitive technology that is in that, that the Chinese, we know, would love to be able to have, that it just kind of went missing on its way to the United States for repairs. And just, would you believe it, it wound up in Hong Kong. I'm sure that was just a crazy mistake, right?
19: This was a pretty big eye popper to me, and of the order of magnitude that someone really ought to go to jail for this, because it's really hard for me to think how this happens unless it's someone on the inside that makes it happen. And that is deeply, deeply troubling. I don't think there's any way you accidentally send some of the more sensitive machinery to a place like Hong Kong. And I love Hong Kong of the past. It was a great bastion of freedom, sort of at the intersection of total control in communist China and the free markets of the world. But nowadays, it's all people's republic. And so this is a major, major boo-boo. This is one that, like I say, there's got to be some serious accountability for this. And I think someone needs to do some time to stop this kind of inside thing happening.
0: I don't even understand how they would physically be able to get it and direct it to Hong Kong, because I just don't believe that we have F-35 parts and we know that China is seeking any information about any of the tech that's used in this. I mean, it's fifth gen. One pilot described it as, quote, sneaky, and that there's a lot of sensitive stuff we don't want them to have. I mean, we track these shipments. So, you know, I don't believe that we just didn't know about it and that, you know, we just woke up one day and boom, it's in Hong Kong, or that. And even then, how did that happen? Like, did Chinese like intercede? Like, I don't even know how this would be pulled off.
19: Yeah, it's hard to understand how an accident could happen. That's why I think there had to have been a nudge. You'd also like to think that there would be at least as much care and attention and technological monitoring as there is for, say, your average Amazon purchase.
0: Yeah.
19: That would look at where some of these things are as they make their way. And in fact, I'm sure there is an accountability trail that an audit is going to have to uncover about where things go. And look, and things that are on an F-35, I'm sure there's some things that are not at all sensitive. But there's plenty on the platform that the Chinese would love to have, and they'll take anything. And we should be giving them nothing, not even the easy, innocuous stuff. Right. So I don't think that there is a way for this to have accidentally kind of been rerouted. Maybe there was bad weather. So maybe there's a problem, a mechanical problem with a plane, and you've got to land somewhere. But if you know you've got something sensitive on board, you don't just land anywhere, and you don't let just anybody have access.
0: Yeah. Last question on this before we move. How compromised are we because of this now?
19: Well, I don't know. This is in the context of us having opened our kimono pretty wide on some things in the past. So, I mean, for years, we let some researchers of a certain nationality go to our advanced nuclear research laboratories. And there have been, I think, from the 1990s forward, pretty well-documented compromises on some pretty important things. And every once in a while, we'll find some mocked-up designs on the Chinese side that they like to shoot at or just show us that they took from us. So there have been advanced aircraft and ships and submarine designs that have been compromised in the past. So in the grand scheme of things, can I say this is a game over? Probably not. But this is pretty shocking. The F-35 is a pretty important, expensive, modern platform. We have sunk a lot of tax money into it. There should be no freebies for the likes of the Chinese.
0: No, there shouldn't be. We're talking with our friend Stephen Yates at Steve Yates on X. I wanted to ask you, switching from looking at China and Southeast Asia to now going over to the Middle East, the movement over the weekend. And you know, there we kept hearing headlines about movement. The president came back from Camp David and Sec War flew back to D.C. And we know that the Houthis have, I don't want to say, I guess, expanded their aggression against the Saudis, and the Saudis were asking for our assistance. They were going to do strikes on the Houthis, and they wanted the United States to join them. I wanted to get your thoughts on this because, I mean, the Saudis am I mistaken, or can't, I mean, they can handle the Houthis on their own, can they not? Or is it, you know, it's more gas and oil and their military capability isn't all that's cracked up to be?
19: Yeah, Dana, there's a lot rolled up into this one, more than the average bear might have thought. I'll try to be quick and somewhat clear about it. But one of the first things the Biden administration did when they came in on Inauguration Day and shortly thereafter was to stop American arms sales to Saudi Arabia that were in support of Saudi operations against the Houthis in Yemen. And that's not just sort of picking at the previous administration. That affects a pipeline of who has what at this point. The Biden administration also chose to take a giant diplomatic dump on Saudi Arabia and threaten them with sanctions, which is not exactly the best motivation for them to be prepared to deal with things on their own peninsula. So the Trump administration began in a deficit that was unnecessary and self-made, but has tried to move things forward. And the Saudi in their infinite wisdom, also decided to take a shot at the United Arab Emirates, who is very, very capable, despite being smaller geographically. And the Saudis tried to get the Emiratis to knock off what they were doing in Yemen that was helping with this. So the Saudis sort of have an own goal for themselves. The U.S., courtesy of the Biden administration, made this worse. Now, yes, the Saudis still have what they should have by way of capability, but they need to have, I think, what Madeleine Albright called cojones, to go in and do what is necessary and recognize it might not be clean and easy, but they should, and it should be on them. And if the United States needs to help, then the Saudis sure as heck ought to pay, and I say pay double.
0: Yeah, I thought that's odd, because I always thought the Saudis and UAE, which I'm learning maybe, you know, they weren't as close as we thought, but I thought their leadership, their the leader of UAE and MBS, I thought they were kind of buddies.
19: Well, as one can sort of draw from real life, lots of families have fights on the inside.
0: Yeah.
19: And sometimes things can be close, and sometimes people can have moods. And so I think that we're dealing with one of those periods of transition. But right now, I'd say that the Emiratis are punching way above their weight, but they aren't looking to do any free favors for people that don't respect what they are able to do.
0: And I would imagine that they're going to be watching the meeting that POTUS has with Xi Jinping. What are the middle? What are Middle East leaders looking for in that meeting? What are they going to pick out and pull away with?
19: Well, first, in terms of for their own region, I don't think they have high expectations of the president putting the bat to the ball for the Chinese. What I mean by that, the Operation Economic Outcast was supposed to be applied equally to all, and that would seemingly apply to Chinese entities, maybe some named and famous Chinese entities, if it was going to be a comprehensive blanket, and that would put some pretty serious pressure on Tehran. But a lot of people from the broader Middle East, those with real capability, they think that if the president will simply apply it across the broader Middle East, including those you'll be meeting with, but also include Turkey and Pakistan in Operation Economic Outcast, that if we really took that seriously, that would also cripple economically the remnants of the IRGC. And I guess this is the last piece of this, is the leader of Iran is going to these meetings. It's possible President Trump will meet, because he meets with anyone he wants. That's kind of the cool thing about President Trump. But the leader of Iran is not actually anyone with power to stop this economic terrorism and real terrorism we've been dealing with. That's the Revolutionary Guard. They aren't coming to the meeting. And so if there is one with the leader of Iran, I have pretty low expectations that anything deliverable can come from it other than messaging.
0: Interesting. And that is, if this meeting even happens, is Xi Jinping sick?
19: Yeah, I do think that he has some health issues. I don't believe the recent gossip about potential stroke and other kinds of things. Could be true. I'm not a doctor and don't play one on TV. And I certainly don't get close enough to Xi Jinping to check him out and don't want to.
0: Can I just say that nation states with Dr. Yates sounds awesome also?
19: Exactly. Well, if Jill Biden's a doctor, why not?
0: Right. You can be too, right?
19: So, I mean, I went to school too, but I don't know. But I do think that he's not in the greatest of health. He was never the most educated dude there was in the room. And I don't think he has a healthy lifestyle. I hear he can drink with the heaviest of them. And while I don't cast aspersions on people who imbibe, it isn't the best thing for brain health over decades at high quantities. And so I think that he's getting to that point, and the travel is stress on him. So I don't think that he's at his peak, but I don't think that we're fortunate enough to have Winnie the Pooh go to the other side of the rainbow just yet.
0: I mean, I am hoping and praying for something. I mean, when POTUS met with Putin and the reception was what it was, I mean, it was like Top Gun went in and just choreographed it. What can we expect from, I mean, it's Xi Jinping and this is Trump. He is the greatest troll that has ever been elected into office. What can we get? Do you think he's going to do anything?
19: I hope there is something. I don't know. I mean, the president seems to feel differently about Xi Jinping than he does about Putin and other leaders. It would have been awesome if there would have been a UFC fight that was out there. That would be a nice bit of Americana. Maybe throw some red, white, and blue victors over red stars or whatever inside the octagon. That would have been fine with me. You know, showing the Chinese about fireworks is a little bit tough since they have no standards and will blow anything up.
0: Yeah.
19: But he's going to take them to the archives and maybe he'll show them an original copy of the Declaration of Independence. And at least the word independence makes the Chinese ticklish. That's good for me to start with.
0: There you go, right there. All I'll say is if I see anybody in a Winnie the Pooh costume out there protesting, that would be chef's kiss. Would love to see that. Yeah, our good friend Stephen Yates, you can find him at Steve Yates on X and his podcast, podcast Nation States with Yates on X or wherever you get your podcast. Good to see you, my friend. Thanks for breaking it down for us. We appreciate you.
19: Thanks so much, Dana. Take good care.
0: You too. We have more to come, folks, as we wrap up this third hour of the program and our partners that make it happen. They just want to keep you protected online. It's a web route. 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
1: Welcome back, ladies and gents. I was trying to pull up. It's crazy that I can't see what's on my giant 4.5 foot wide screen in front of me. It's almost like there's, I can't see what's on the, I was going to pull up, because haven't hardly played any audio today, which is one of the things I just realized. And so that, we need to do that, because I know we have some interesting cuts. This is, this whole, we talked about this story, this is cut 12, last week, when it was first announced by the Massachusetts Governor, Mara Healey, about sending, Massachusetts wants to send home health care workers to the homes of women who just had babies to make an assessment. Listen to this. This is cut 12.
2: Everybody in the state, when you have a baby, you're going to have a home visit. You're going to have a home visit within days, weeks, and that will be an opportunity for a healthcare provider to make an assessment.
1: That's ridiculous. So government wants to nanny, that's literally a nanny state. They want a nanny state, women who have babies in the state of Massachusetts. Can you, what I'm wondering is, can you say no thank you and shut the door in their face? Because the government doesn't have a right to visit you just because you have a baby. You know, it's, they don't have the right to go into your home and check on you. Now, apparently it isn't mandatory. It is voluntary, but that's irrelevant still, because that's how all this stuff starts. It's voluntary until it isn't. And it's taxpayer money. I mean, this is millions of dollars in taxpayer money that is being used for this purpose. Also, I can't imagine a more intrusive thing. You just had a baby. It's not like you're up for visitors, right? And you're, they would like descend upon your doorstep and demand entry. That's just, and I think that who would need this? What are you typing over there, Kane? Tell the
3: folks. I said I can envision a time where the government will mistake, you know, the fatigue of post-giving birth to postpartum depression and then inject themselves into your quote-unquote health care.
1: Yeah. Well, and here's the other thing. What if the government, what if you have, you know, this government worker that comes to your house, and what if they see that, what if you had a Trump hat on your coat rack by the front door? Hmm? What if
3: you had a, like FEMA?
1: Yeah. Yeah. What if you had like, you know, your big American flag out? What if you, they come in and you got your Trump hat, you know, on the coat rack by the door? Or what if they just didn't like what they saw? You know? Who's to say, don't sit here and tell me that government bias can't be weaponized. We've seen it. We've got numerous examples of this. That's a fear, too. All right, today in stupidity, Kane.
3: Juan, this is cut two. You know, early voting has started happening, so just know this is what the left wants to do if they ever take power. Listen to this.
4: And so government should build a set of rules in which people feel more powerful. That's why the minimum wage is so important. And people feel so more connected. That's why, you know, rebuilding healthy institutions in your town should be a project that government is involved in. That's why regulating the internet so that you're spending less time alone on Instagram should be an important government
3: project. Regulating the internet? Oh, they're coming after your Instagrams. They're coming after your ex.
1: And there, that does it for us, folks. Make sure you find us on Substack. Like and subscribe, Facebook, YouTube. I'll be back with you tomorrow.
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7: Ready for the big speech. I'm Sue Guzman, Fox News. President Trump will have a speech today before the United Nations General Assembly, where Iran is expected to be a main topic of discussion. Fox's Eric Shawn reports a lot is at stake.
8: This is a very important week, very crucial, because military action could escalate now in the Middle East. That after Saudi Arabia was attacked and President Trump weighing more possible military strikes against Iran. The volatile situation, well, it involves several factors. Iran's refusal to surrender and the Iranian-backed Houthis firing missiles at Saudi Arabia. Iran's highest operational headquarters warned that Iran would attack U.S. bases and interests in the region if the U.S. attacks Iran. President Trump says he is open to meeting with his Iranian counterpart, Iranian President Masoud Pezeshkian, at the United Nations General Assembly meetings this week.
7: U.S. Chief of Protocol Monica Crowley says AI will also be front and center.
9: He wants to make sure that the United States is dominant and remains dominant well into the future. So those conversations are going to be happening on AI across the board this week.
7: The president met Monday with New York City Mayor Zoran Mamdani. He's also expected to meet with other world leaders, including Ukrainian President Vladimir Zelensky. Fox's Rich Edson.
10: With rising fuel prices, the president is expected to press Zelensky for a ceasefire as the Ukrainians have hit Russian energy infrastructure. The president's UN schedule also includes meetings with the leaders of the UK, France, Japan, Venezuela, among others, all ahead of his return to Washington later this week. And meeting Thursday with Chinese President Xi Jinping at the White House expected to include major discussions on trade, the war with Iran, and artificial intelligence.
7: And Secretary of State Mark Rubio has met with his counterparts from the Arctic 7 bloc of nations on the sidelines of the UN General Assembly. As U.S., Greenland, and Denmark are set to sign a security agreement. 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
15: The Justice Department thinks that handgun sales should begin at the age of 18 instead of 21. Nicole Golden with Texas Gun Sense says there's plenty of data showing that 18 to 21-year-olds commit homicides at a higher rate than those who are over 21.
16: 18 to 20-year-olds are known to commit gun homicides at nearly three times the rate of adults 21 and older.
15: In Texas, you must be 21 years old to buy a pistol, but teenagers can legally carry it at age 18. Texas grid managers want to know what electricity price would make big data centers actually cut power during a shortage. State grid operator ERCOT is now requiring over 400 planned centers to report how much power they could cut in an emergency, as well as how quickly they could follow through with it. Data centers currently account for about 90% of the gigawatts in line to connect to ERCOT. That's over five times the grid's record peak, and state leaders warn the volume could threaten overall grid reliability. I'm Joe Morano.
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20: 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The Michael Berry

0: dropped in there for flavoring, and cornbread. And we'd go and get it and drive it home, and we were happy. I'd be happy with it today. It was that good. No meat, no nothing, just that. And it was so good. My grandmother lived out in the country at the end of a road on the other side of the railroad track in her little trailer, kind of cut off from the world. And she was perfectly happy with that. And she didn't drive, and she'd never worked outside the home. So she's a little disconnected from the world, as it were, and I think she was quite happy with that. And this following story was one that when it came on the news, she would say, "What's happening with the world?" Or, "What the world has come to." And as I grew into my teenage and college years, I would think to myself, my poor grandma, the world hasn't changed. And I don't know that the world has changed per se. I think it depends a lot on where you are. If you grow up in Idi Amin's Uganda, it's very different than growing up in Pleasantville, where I did. I think it matters what the structures look like, what the systems look like, what the culture looks like. And it matters the four walls within which you live. But I see stories like this one, and I think to myself, has it gotten worse, or have I just gotten older? Because as you get older, we become more fearful. We are less reckless. You know, your willingness at this age to jump on a bike and run it up over a ramp and, you know, down a hill and all that, it's probably a great deal less than it was when you were 7, 8 years old with the kids in the block, especially if you're a boy. But some girls too. So we do change. But I gave some thought to this, and I'll hold on my answer. On Saturday night, a mother of five was driving her kids home from her mother's house when a man in a truck opened fire on her and her car in the Cypress area. And one of the kids dies, and it's just absolutely unimaginable that someone could do this. Now, is there more to the story? Possible. But here is the story from KHOU.
1: 47-year-old Jeremy Porter is accused of shooting and killing that 5-year-old girl who investigators say was in the back seat of her mother's vehicle. Her mother told us earlier she has no idea why they were targeted. Now, this is 5-year-old Zalea. These photos shared by her family. Her mother, Monica Hicks, told us earlier they were shot at least 5 times while she was driving home. It happened around 11:30 last night off Grant Road near Jones Road. Her four other children were also in the car. 2 of them were hurt by shattered glass, but are okay tonight. Today, 47-year-old Jeremy Porter was taken into custody less than 24 hours after the shooting. He is charged with capital murder. KHOU captured video of Harris County SWAT and deputies at a home off Lintando Drive, less than 2 miles from the shooting scene around 6 tonight. We were the only news crew there. Records indicate the home may be connected to the suspect. Detectives were seen going in and out and using a tactical robot. Investigators have not confirmed if this scene is directly tied to the suspect, though. All of this unfolding as a mother is having to plan a funeral for her 5-year-old baby girl.
2: My daughter was 5 years old. She had so much life to live, and for it to be taken away from her by somebody just senselessly using a gun, I don't understand it.
1: The sheriff credits flock cameras for helping investigators quickly locate the suspect. Today, we drove around looking for cameras and noticed several in the neighborhoods nearby and one less than 2 miles away off Grant Road. Now, Porter is currently being booked into the Harris County Jail.
0: So he is a white fella. He has a beard, kind of thinning hair upstairs. He's 47 years old. He kind of has a look that he could be, if I asked you how old he was, he has a little salt in his pepper on his beard. He's sort of starting to bald upstairs, and kind of a long beard, about 2 months longer than mine had gotten. We're running the background on this guy. But I get to thinking in cases like this, how angry

0: were you? How irrational were you that you shot five times into a car? Okay, maybe you don't like black people. I don't know. We don't know that. Maybe you don't like bad drivers. Maybe you're having a bad day. How emotionally dead do you have to be to do something like this? Do you think there'll be no consequences? You'll just fire into it and you won't have to pay? Did it make you feel better? You know, I don't know that, you know, there are people I wish evil upon. I know that's not nice, but because they do awful, horrible things. Anthony Fauci's one of them. But I never, ever have the urge to shoot into a car indiscriminately. If I could will it, like Bewitched, I could ding a ding a ding ding my lips, and he'd fall off a cliff, and we'd get to hear him. Yeah, but just shoot into a car. I don't. Start here. What's this world come to? You today.
1: Invest in Kleenex, ladies and gentlemen. And this is the Michael Barry Show.
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0: August 24th, 2005, in Edna, Texas. I think Carol Jane Stanfield is from Edna, isn't she, Ramon? Do you remember exactly? You don't know the big towns? I think she's from that area. It's near Victoria. I think she's from Edna, but I could be wrong. It's one of those little towns right there. It's about 100 miles southwest of Houston. On August 24, 2005, Kershawn Olujuwa Ramey and LaJames Norman broke into a home looking to steal some cocaine. And when they get there, the folks that are there are none too happy about it. And that would be Celso Lopez, Tiffany Peacock, and Sam Roberts. Whereupon Kershawn and LaJames, that's L-E, capital J, J-A-M. We didn't have any LaJameses at my high school. Come to think of it, we didn't have any Kershawns. And in case you're wondering, well, Kershawn could be spelled a lot of different ways. Which one are you? The Irish or the... It's K-E-R apostrophe S-E-A-N. Kershawn Olujuwa Raming. They break into the home looking to steal some cocaine. I guess the other folks said, no, we don't have any coke. You can't have any coke. And they said, but we really want some coke. You're going to die. And so they killed them. And last week on September 16th, LaJames Norman died for his role in this whole process. And now I guess looks like it's Wednesday. Kershawn is scheduled for execution. And my thought on that is we're putting people to death and it's not even making the news. I mean, it should, don't you think? It's funny how things ebb and flow and wax and wane as to whether they're an issue that people pay attention to. Because it's public information that people are being put to death. But the left only has so much time. So it's almost as if they've kind of given up on the anti-death penalty. You notice that? Or maybe, just maybe, it's because it's right before a campaign. And they love nobody as much as criminals. Thomas Sowell has spoken and written about this at great length, that liberalism over the last 100 years has been marked by some sort of fetish for the violent criminal. And how odd it is that that has become sort of a false idol to these people. And it has. Nevertheless, I am delighted to know that Kershawn Olujuwa Ramey, 21 years later, will finally be punished for the murders he committed.
1: I'm from Texas. In Texas, we have the death penalty, and we use it. That's right. If you come to Texas and kill somebody, we will kill you back. That's our policy. They're trying to pass a bill right now through the Texas legislature that'll speed up the process of execution in heinous crimes where there's more than 3 credible eyewitnesses. If more than 3 people saw you do what you did, you don't sit on death row for 15 years, Jack. You go straight to the front of the line. Other states are trying to abolish the death penalty. My state's putting in an express lane.
0: The House of Representatives is out of session and does not return until November 9th. On my calendar, tomorrow the Harris County Commissioners Court will meet, and the agenda has been posted. The packet is not, but the agenda has. There is no tax rate item. They have raised your taxes, and that's that. And I guess people are going to have to decide if they're mad about it and vote against it or not. When Leslie Brioni's... Rodney Ellis's little pet project was asked about raising taxes just before an election, she said, people don't mind. They don't care. All they care about right now is stopping Donald Trump. And that's either not true, and we need to prove it, or it is true, in which case, just rename Harris County Detroit, because that's where we're headed. The high taxes, the high crime, the racial based hiring of people in every position in the county, all of whom are loyal to this kingpin, this Richard Daley type character, Rodney Ellis, and the county just squandering money and getting worse and worse and worse and worse until eventually there's a breaking point. And the breaking point is that people vote with their feet and they start moving out to Willis and they start moving out to Brookshire and they start moving out to these various communities and away from being a taxpayer. You can't chase those people with annexation in the county the way the city of Houston did for so many years. It's not going to be good. Thursday is the Justice Department's deadline to produce the remaining Epstein files. I don't hold out any hope that we're going to learn anything more. It is probably the second biggest cover-up and lie of my lifetime. And the first, of course, being COVID, which was carried out on a broader scale. Epstein is a smaller, narrower scale. It's very hard to carry out a conspiracy on such a massive scale as the number of people there. Do you notice you never hear the people that were involved on Epstein Island talk about it? These are people that talk about every aspect of their life. You ever notice they never speak of it? Not one of them. Original. It's kind of
2: true
0: interesting.
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0: do. Includes the description of the case. A woman was driving when she heard her back left window shatter. She observed a white Ford pickup nearby her vehicle and drive by at a high rate of speed. Ramon, could Amy determine the make and model of a, could she determine the make of a model that drove by? If no. Yeah, I don't know that my wife could either. Maybe, but I don't think so. I'm surprised this woman could. It's one of those things that I don't know. I mean, what would you say? What percentage of women do you think if a white Ford truck drove by and, you know, passed them on the road at a high, would be able to determine, if they didn't stare, would be able to determine what make it was? 20% of straight women, good point. And lesbian women? 35% of lesbians. I bet a higher percentage of lesbians could, and I think you're probably on point with that. Now, there are going to be women who are going to be offended because they think they're supposed to. That's kind of a little cultural knee-jerk silliness, but I think that's probably right. I mean, now, that's different than walking in, you know, walking up to your dad's house and he's been a Ford man or he's been a Chevy man his whole life and knowing. But without looking at the badging on the vehicle and really staring, I think those numbers. And for the average 60-year-old white male in Texas, okay, straight, yeah, that's fine. Average 60-year-old straight white male in Texas, what percentage? 92? I'd like to think 92. I don't know that it's that high. Texas boys. Yeah, but I mean, you got some, you know, you got Talafrico. I don't think Talafrico would know the difference between a Ford and a Dodge, much less if you threw in a Tacoma and a Dodge. I mean, I said Ford and Chevy is what I meant. I don't know that he could get there. I don't know, maybe. She observed a white Ford pickup nearby her vehicle and drove by at a high rate of speed. She called 911 and observed that her five-year-old had been shot in the head. She applied pressure and waited for EMS. Child was life-flighted to a hospital where she was pronounced dead. The child's mother saw that there was no one in the passenger seat of old boy's truck. Officers observed that there were four bullet defects in the vehicle. The woman observed the white truck and the passenger seat unoccupied. Flock cameras was used to find the Ford at a residence. Officers observed that the defendant was ID'd as the driver in previous encounters. I don't know what that means, because we ran his record and I didn't find anything in the statewide database. So I don't. I'll be interested to know if he's had a road rage in the past, if he's had something of that sort. Officers conducted an investigation on the vehicle, and after being Mirandized, defendant was interviewed. This is the file that was given at the bond for the bond paperwork. Defendant admitted to being the driver on Grant Road and firing off five rounds toward another vehicle he stated that he believed shot at him and was driving erratically. Defendant stated the driver was male and had several occupants. You know, if you shoot at another vehicle and you shoot five times on the road, now I don't know how close up he was when he's shooting, whether you believe they shot at you or not, the fact that they're driving erratically is very telling. Did you shoot at them? Mm-hmm. Why'd you shoot at them? Well, they you know how people do. You know, it was a black woman, and she's weaving all over the road, and car full of people, and she not staying in her lane. She run up and didn't exit at the. So you shot five times at her? The fact that she was supposedly driving erratically, and maybe she was, I do find that black women are the worst drivers on the roads. I do believe that. I could go into more than Asians, yeah. Yeah, Asians are different. Asians are not aggressive drivers. Black women are very aggressive drivers, followed by black men. But no, Asians are bad drivers for a different set of reasons. But it is not intentionally being erratic and frenetic. It is a whole different thing. But imagine that's your answer. Well, she was driving erratically. I don't know that he said erratically, but that, how would that factor into your decision? Y'all need to learn to drive. Imagine being so angry, and he clearly was. Now, whether he believes she shot at him or not, I don't know. Maybe she did. That'd be an interesting thing. She got a car full of kids climbing all over everything, and she gonna fire out the window? I don't think he believes that. My gut tells me it's not true. I've been wrong plenty of times before, but I don't believe that's true. So then you get to, how wound up is this guy that made sense at that time? Best case scenario, nobody gets hit, nobody gets hurt. Worst case scenario, you fired five rounds, you might have killed at least five people in that car. Killed. And if you do, then you incapacitate the driver. So now you've got a car on the freeway, presumably at 65, 70, that has no driver, no conscious driver. So that's going to do some serious damage to someone else. You had to be able to disconnect everything your brain has learned about danger to society and throw that aside and willingly engage in this behavior. I have noticed in studying crime and criminals of any type, but especially a situation like this. This wasn't premeditated. I don't think this guy went out and said, I'm going to go shoot up a car with a woman and her kids in it. I notice a trait that is not taught to certain people, and that trait is conflict resolution and impulse control. The inability to engage in impulse control fills our prisons and causes, it's the lowest, it's animal behavior.
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0: So, the story we talked about, the woman whose car was shot up, she's a black woman. She has a car full of kids, four or five kids. And white man in a Ford, probably F-150, speeds past her, fires five rounds, his admission, five rounds. She finds four sites of entry for the bullets. That's pretty accurate. He must have been pretty close. People assume they will be far more accurate with a pistol than they are, especially when you're moving and they're moving. That's not an easy thing to do. I read a book called Gunfighters by Brian Burroughs, and he talks about the myth and lore that was created about gunfighters. And that myth and lore, really 90% of that myth and lore that we know is 1920 and later, about gunfighters of 1865 to 2000, I mean to 1900. So it's 20 plus years after the old West is, for all intents and purposes, tamed. The wild, wild West is not tamed, and the gunfighter, the gunslinger, those terms, most of those terms were not even around during the time that this was all supposedly happening. Bat Masterson and Wyatt Earp. In fact, Wyatt Earp was a consultant on films up until the day he died, and I think that's the early 30s, maybe even the mid 30s. And these people were not the legends that they're made out to be in film, but as with so many other things, film can create a fiction that is larger and in many cases more important than reality. But one of the things the book makes the point of was the accuracy of these men is not what was portrayed in movies, but it's movies. The idea that you would quick draw and shoot the cigarette out of a man turned profile to you is absurd. Now, you did have trick shooters. That is true. You did have a trick shooting circuit. That is true. But that's completely controlled environment and practiced as such. But back to the point. And I am very well aware this is going to upset a lot of people. And you don't need to email me. I know you're out there. This is not about your particular view. This is not about triggering your lack of impulse control, anger over issues. I'm as concerned about the future of our republic as you are. But it does raise a question about flock cameras. Now, where I break with a lot of people on both sides of a number of issues is that before I come to a conclusion, I do a lot of research. But more importantly, once I come to a conclusion, I like to talk about it. I find that to be enjoyable. Maybe it's my debate background. Maybe it's the scientific method. Maybe it is the idea that the clash of ideas is healthy. And more importantly, that it is enjoyable. Because forcing yourself to argue your positions with someone who disagrees without calling them Hitler or a Mao or fat or ugly or referring to an arrest they had or something, forcing yourself to have a discussion on the merits. Many people are incapable of doing that. And the reason is they have weak minds. They have strong opinions and weak minds. And they've never learned to express themselves in the face of disagreement and be able to still hold true to what they're thinking. And it's an acquired skill. It's also a sign of higher thinking. Your average person of any race, of any socioeconomic status, who is scared that they hold an opinion deeply but don't really know why, will flare up and lash out if their opinions are challenged because they're confused and they feel like they look stupid. So with all that having been said, the flock camera is the reason they catch the guy. Now, we have not had the flock camera conversation. I want to, and we need to do it. Actually, why don't we do it now? I got a message from Brian Hawthorne, who's the sheriff of Chambers County, and he has been an advocate for the flock camera. And we talked back and forth, and he said, I want to meet with you. I want to show you some things about the flock, and I appreciate this. I want to show you some things about the flock camera that aren't known. I want to show you what a tool it is. And I said, all of that is great. Let's do it on the air. And I will text him during the break to see if he'll come on. But I also know that I am wired, as are many people who vote the way I vote and who see the world the way I do it, and who believe in the first 10 amendments of the Constitution. I don't want to live in a surveillance state. And this really becomes the intellectual challenge that I find most fascinating. If we live in a panopticon where there is a camera on everything all the time, we'll solve a lot more crimes. A lot. Fewer and fewer and fewer things approaching zero will be able to escape notice if there's a camera at all times everywhere and it's being monitored, or even more, it can be flagged. But then we're living in prison. And so there is a challenge that goes to this. I remember talking to a law enforcement officer, and, hey, what are these posts that I see all around? He wouldn't answer. And I said, it's weird. And so finally he said, it's flock cameras. And I said, well, why wouldn't you tell that? Well, we don't want people to know, and we don't want to. Wait a second. You can't just put cameras out there without telling anybody about. What are you thinking? Well, it's a tool. There's a lot of tools. You could stop every driver. You could put checkpoints at every corner. You can't just do that. A police officer, or this was a police leader, might think that's a good idea, but that's not American. We don't do that. We understand that. All right, let's talk about flock cameras. 713-999-1000.
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8: General Assembly. I'm Deborah Valentine, Fox News. President Trump and other world leaders are set to speak at the UN General Assembly today. Fox's Tanya J. Powers reports the president is also expected to meet with several world leaders.
9: General debate kicks off at the United Nations General Assembly, the final one for UN Secretary General Antonio Guterres, as his term ends at the end of the year. He will give the opening remarks, followed by Brazil, which by tradition goes first. President Trump will speak in the second slot, the usual position of the host country. Trump has bilateral meetings planned with the UK, Japan, and Ukrainian President Volodymyr Zelensky, as well as a signing event with Denmark and Greenland. Other world leaders to watch: Iran's president, set to speak on Wednesday, nearly 7 months after the U.S. and Israel launched their war on the country. Israeli Prime Minister Benjamin Netanyahu will speak on Thursday. In New York City, Tanya J. Powers, Fox News.
8: A public calamity is declared in Colombia as wildfires sweep the country. Fox's Jonathan Savage reports from our London bureau.
10: Nearly 20 active fires are burning in Colombia. One is affecting a colonial town popular with tourists about 100 miles northeast of the capital, Bogota. The fire in Villa de Leyva began on a nearby mountain. Now more than 700 acres are affected. Authorities are investigating the possibility it was started deliberately. Evacuations have been carried out and schools suspended as firefighters attempt to bring the flames under control. Dry conditions have made Colombia more susceptible to wildfires, with the weather phenomenon El Niño capable of helping them spread. Jonathan Savage, Fox News.
8: A gunman opened fire near a high school in western Turkey on Tuesday, wounding at least 8 people. Officials said the suspected shooter was arrested. The motive for the attack is under investigation. 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
14: A South Texas federal judge has dismissed a request to block a land swap between SpaceX and the Lower Rio Grande National Wildlife Refuge. The judge dismissed the request for a preliminary injunction, claiming the groups behind the lawsuit don't satisfy the requirements for injunctive relief. Hidalgo County is asking for volunteers to help support public health efforts. The county's Health and Human Services Department is forming a medical reserve corps. Members will receive training to assist with community health outreach, vaccination clinics, emergency preparedness events, and response efforts during public health emergencies. Officials are hoping to get 100 people to volunteer for the new group. And South Padre Island will have a big role in the upcoming McAllen Holiday Parade. South Padre Island has announced as an event partner and will sponsor the popular Vuelta Zone. I'm John Wesley.
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1: Trump versus the press. Good morning. I'm Gordon Deal, along with Nicole Murray, on this Tuesday, September 22nd. Glad you could be with us. Here's what we have for you this hour.
2: Three news organizations are suing President Trump for yanking their White House credentials over what he

0: events yesterday. Trump this term has denied basic access to many major news organizations, launched personal attacks on journalists for their reporting, and elevated media outlets seen as more sympathetic to the administration. He also has filed lawsuits against multiple news outlets. A man identified as the Venezuelan who was shot and wounded by a federal immigration agent in Texas says he's being held in an ICE detention center with a bullet still lodged in his back. 28-year-old Wilbur Perez called into a news conference by his attorney and said he had been working as a DoorDash driver on Sunday when his car was sideswiped by the agents who said, who he said did not identify themselves. He said an agent shot him while he was still in his car. Austin police said Sunday he had run from agents. His attorney is Kate Lincoln Goldfinch.
1: He didn't know it was ICE, and he did a U-turn under the highway, and the truck chased him and sideswiped him again. And the agents came out and shot him in the back of the neck and pulled him out of the car.
0: The New York Times says agents pulled Perez over, ID'd themselves, and said he was going to be arrested, at which point Perez allegedly fled in his car, leading to a short chase, the sideswiping, and the shooting. Homeland Security says Perez is here illegally. A grand jury has found that there was no evidence to support bringing charges in the death of Nolan Wells, an 18-year-old who was found dead after a July 4th trip with friends off the coast of Mississippi. The grand jury said unanimously in a report released yesterday by the Jackson County District Attorney's Office that it found no criminal or racially motivated wrongdoing after it conducted a comprehensive investigation involving witness testimony, physical and digital evidence, and GPS and cell phone data. There's been speculation about the circumstances of Wells' death after photos circulated of the black teen surrounded by white friends during a trip to Horn Island. District Attorney Angel Myers McElrath.
2: What I cannot accept, what I cannot ignore, is that false narratives that Nolan's death was somehow racially motivated and that this is a case of another young black man denied justice by a racist, corrupt system were perpetuated and allowed to spread.
0: The report said Wells' family was given the opportunity to produce evidence from their private investigation into Wells' death. Hey, a quick welcome to some of our newest listeners, including on WCLO in Janesville, Wisconsin, and WKBK in Keene, New Hampshire. 11 minutes now after the hour on This Morning, America's First News.
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1: It dominated the summer and sent lettuce prices plunging. But now the Centers for Disease Control and Prevention has declared an end to the massive Cyclospora outbreak linked to iceberg lettuce, saying the contaminated products are no longer available in stores or restaurants. In its final update, the CDC said the outbreak caused nearly 13,000 confirmed illnesses in 21 states. The Senior Citizens League...
2: They belong to the mother of his child. 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Here's Nicole Murray.
3: And now, the three big things you need to know. Number one.
4: CNN, MS Now, and Politico have sued President Trump's administration days after they were barred from White House grounds, calling the ban a violation of their First Amendment rights. President Trump said he is barring the outlets because of what he called unfair reporting.
5: You would think that an outlet would write at least reasonably well, but never. If you look at CNN, it's fake news.
3: Number two.
4: A man identified as the Venezuelan who was shot and wounded by a federal immigration agent in Texas said he is in pain and being held at an ICE detention center with a bullet lodged in his back. Attorney Kate Lincoln Goldfinch said DHS falsely claimed that there was a foot chase at the scene.
6: We are fed up with ICE and DHS telling us lies about what has happened in these incidents where people are being murdered and shot. We want the truth.
4: The man has been identified as 28-year-old Wilbur Perez.
3: Number three.
4: Three people have been injured in a shooting at a senior living facility in Los Angeles when a staff member allegedly opened fire on his co-workers. LAPD Deputy Chief Mark Reyna.
7: Upon arrival and making entry into the lobby area, they observed three victims of gunshot wounds. At that time, the call was upgraded to a help call for a possible active shooter.
4: The suspect, described as a man in his 60s, was taken into custody yesterday. Flights into and out of New York, New Jersey, and Philadelphia have resumed after hundreds of flights were canceled and delayed yesterday. Officials say a construction crew accidentally cut a Verizon fiber cable. The FAA has launched a new artificial intelligence tool in the Washington, D.C. area intended to predict flight delays and advise air traffic controllers. Transportation Secretary Sean Duffy.
8: This is our effort to give you a better system, better tools, and better efficiency.
4: The smart system cost $875 million. The New York Post reports that California residents are trying to cut back on spending. Forget dinner and drinks. Costco is the new fun night out, and some say could even be a way to find true love.
2: Wow. Right there, when you're searching for what, batteries and camping equipment?
4: And eating the and samples. Oh, they also have a lot of clothes there, too.
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4: I love Costco.
2: Food samples.
4: Maybe that should be our next group outing.
2: Get some hors d'oeuvres.
4: Yeah. Shop a little bit.
2: 23 minutes now after the hour.

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17: 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I mean, obviously in terms of what they're giving up, you know, homeownership has been one of the most reliable paths to building wealth, you know, in America, in part because it's just kind of automated. 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
18: 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Jillian Berman, Assistant Managing Editor at MarketWatch. 30 minutes now after the hour. On This Morning, America's First News.

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1: Thanks for spending time with us, and welcome into Tuesday, September 22nd. Gordon Deal with Nicole Murray. Some of our top stories and headlines. Three news organizations suing the Trump administration for pulling their White House credentials. Reporters protested this yesterday by not providing photos or videos of presidential events. Conflicting reports about the shooting and wounding of a Venezuelan man by a federal agent in Austin, Texas. Trump administration proposes investing $5 billion in rebuilding energy infrastructure in the Middle East. Rams beat the Giants in Monday Night Football, and the teacher from Missouri who became a hero in a house fire. That story in about 20 minutes. As the high-stakes midterm elections approach, battles over redistricting and voting are intensifying nationwide. Republicans are trying to keep control of Congress. Democrats are seeking to gain majorities and restrain President Trump. The redistricting battle in Missouri has become a midterm focal point. Cameron McWhirter, reporter at the Wall Street Journal, paid a visit to the Kansas City area. Cam, set the scene.
2: Well, this is part of the national effort led by President Trump to redistrict in states that are friendly to the Republican Party to try to get more Republicans elected to the House of Representatives. There's a concern that the Democrats are going to take the House this fall, and this was part of an effort to make district lines more friendly to the Republicans. So there is a district that included much of Kansas City and its suburbs, and the position has been held by a man named Emanuel Cleaver, a Democrat, a black minister, and he has held it for 11 terms now. And suddenly he found his district last year included about a huge swath of conservative rural Missouri. So it was a real challenge for him. That was challenged in the courts by a petition drive and other people. And the courts, through a lot of wrangling, agreed and have returned the map to its original boundaries. I can't really convey what a mess it was, because it was a mess for Democrats because they suddenly had to deal with this new map. And then it's reverted back. So a lot of Republicans who voted in the Republican primary in that new map, suddenly that was a waste of vote.
1: That's incredible. What did the map do to Kansas City?
2: It carved it up, and it added to this district that Emanuel Cleaver has held for 22 years.
1: Yeah,
2: more than 22 years. It suddenly added this huge swath of Missouri into cattle country, you know, he had never had to campaign in before. And this gave great hope to his opponent, Republican Rick Bratton, who was hoping that he was going to be the next governor, the next representative from this district.
1: Wow. We're speaking with Cameron McWhirter, reporter at the Wall Street Journal. The story is called "The Midterm Battle Lines Keep Shifting. Missouri Voters Are Caught in the Middle." It's interesting, too, because as you found in your story, not all Republicans support redistricting in this way.
2: Correct. This was a mid-decade redistricting, which is incredibly, incredibly rare. And it was seen as a power play by the Republicans to gain a seat and for the Democrats to lose a seat. And a lot of that rubbed some Republicans that I spoke with the wrong way. Other Republicans felt it was long overdue because they felt that the Kansas City area had long been dominated by Democrats and there was no real way to change that. The Missouri Supreme Court did not agree with that. The Republicans appealed to the United States Supreme Court twice and lost. So the map is now back to the old map. Everything's back to the way it was, except everybody on both sides is a lot more bitter.
1: What does this mean for election workers?
2: Complete confusion. They had to scramble to try to figure out what map they were going to use. They were coming up on deadlines to print the ballots. So it seems as though everything will be relatively calm for them compared to what they feared. That being said, there's still worry that there's going to be a lot of confusion on the part of voters because, again, Republican voters went to the primary polls and voted for their candidates and thought they were in this certain district that they're suddenly not in.
1: Yeah.
2: And Democrats also in the, you know, thought that they were in a new district and now they're back in the old district. And it's all very confusing to every voter.
1: Mm. Is there another legal pivot still possible here before the election?
2: Yes. And the Republicans are trying sort of what I would describe as Hail Mary passes in the courts. But the Supreme Court, the United States Supreme Court, has refused their appeals twice now.
1: Thanks, Cam. Cameron McWhorter, reporter at The Wall Street Journal. Hey, if you're new to us, like on WLKF Radio in Loveland, Florida, make sure to follow us on social media for exclusive show content, fun behind-the-scenes videos, and more. 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Coming up next, a debate about food delivery etiquette.
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0: Thanks for spending time with us. Welcome into Tuesday. It is time now for the mic drop with this morning's Mike Gavin.
1: Good morning. Well, there are a few things more frustrating than waiting for a food order to be delivered as your hanger continues to rise with each passing minute. That's likely what led one DoorDash customer to investigate what happened to his food, and what he found out was that his driver got into an accident. This is all revealed in a now viral video originally posted to TikTok and reposted by ABC News. In the clip, the customer said he found out his DoorDash driver had wrecked his car, so he decided to go find his food. As he pulls up to the accident scene, where several emergency vehicles had already arrived, the customer spots what looks to be his bags of food sitting on the side of the road. He then walks up to the driver, asks him if he's good, and then takes home his dinner. This set off a debate in the comments about the etiquette of a situation like this. Is it wrong to go to the scene of an accident looking for your food, or was the fact that the driver was okay and the customer did check on him first enough to negate the bad vibe?
0: This is really weird because he filmed the whole thing, which I don't understand. I like the thought of just grabbing my phone to record seemingly everything.
1: Yeah.
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1: Glad you could be with us. Welcome into Tuesday. A new study finds Americans are drinking less for the first time since the pandemic, but alcohol use remains higher than it was before 2020. The study in the journal Annals of Internal Medicine said the modest decline in drinking rates is welcome news after heavy alcohol use spiked during the pandemic. While both heavy and occasional drinking declined among Gen Z and millennials from 2022 to 2024,
2: and location of his body that was found is consistent with drowning. Circuit Court District Attorney Angel Myers McElrath.
3: Outsiders and influencers have attempted to exploit Nolan's death to divide and create chaos here. But we are better together.
2: The 18-year-old was found dead after a 4th of July trip off the coast of Mississippi.
0: Number three.
2: A police officer and a man have been wounded in an exchange of gunfire near a synagogue in Ontario as members of the Jewish community celebrated Yom Kippur. Belleville Police Service Deputy Chief Sherry Meeks.
4: We are confirming that the suspect has been identified as Sean Ward, a 29-year-old male from Quincy West.
2: Ward was being hospitalized in life-threatening condition. Paramount has reached a settlement with state attorneys general that includes a host of concessions, clearing the way for its $81 billion merger with Warner Brothers Discovery. State Attorney General Rob Bonta.
5: This settlement takes into account workers' needs and concerns on the impacts of the industry.
2: Paramount agreed to invest at least $1.5 billion more in domestic production over the next 5 years.
6: 31. Backpedaling. What a catch! Touchdown, Devontae Adams!
2: Joe Buck with the call on ESPN as Devontae Adams' touchdown catch in the first quarter makes it 7-0 Rams against the Giants on Monday Night Football. The final score, Rams 28, Giants 6.
1: Dang it.
2: I know. I did not do good in the football pick'em league.
1: Jackson Dartley sprained his knee. Mm.

0: Man.
1: I hate losing.
0: Thank you, Nicole. 6 minutes now in front of the hour.
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Thanks for joining us. A man from outside St. Louis is credited with saving his neighbor's life after a house fire broke out Friday night in Washington, Missouri. Clint Schneider, a local high school teacher who lives across the street, said he saw the fire from his daughter's window. He told KMO4 television that he was worried because the neighbor doesn't get around well. Schneider used a rock to break the glass on a back door to get inside. He said he then realized he was barefoot, so he toughed it out. Schneider said the flames were intense on the floors, on the wall. He called out for his neighbor through thick smoke and finally saw her waving at him. They grabbed arms, and he said they weren't moving fast enough, so he grabbed her in a bear hug and carried her out. Firefighters arrived to find the woman, who lived in a first-floor apartment, safe with flames engulfing the bottom floor. The woman was unharmed. The Washington Fire Department called Mr. Schneider a true hometown hero. That'll do it for this hour. For Nicole Murray and Mike Gavin, I'm Gordon Deal. Thanks for listening to This Morning, America's First News.

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1: President Trump will take the world stage this morning. I'm Dave Anthony, Fox News, going to the UN in New York City.
2: More than 130 world leaders will convene for the United Nations General Assembly, where President Trump is set to deliver his address today. And at this global summit, he's also expected to tap into key issues like conflicts around the world and artificial intelligence. Trump is expected to double down on his pro-AI stance, even amid a growing conversation around the threat AI could pose without regulations.
1: That's Fox's Alex Hogan. The president also has meetings planned at the UN with the leaders of Britain and Japan and Ukraine's President Volodymyr Zelensky the day after a Trump Truth Social post called the war with Russia ridiculous and never-ending, but it must be ended. The president will also meet with leaders of Gulf countries discussing the conflict with Iran, which has spilled over to Saudi Arabia, and this might be a topic for discussion.
3: British Prime Minister Andy Burnham says the UK will provide defensive air-to-air refueling support for Saudi Arabia. This a response to attacks from Iran-backed Houthis in Yemen. The Saudis asked the British for help after a series of drone and missile strikes on their capital Riyadh and energy sites on the Red Sea coast. Last week, President Trump reportedly rejected a request from Saudi Crown Prince Mohammed bin Salman to intervene.
1: Fox's Jonathan Savage. Oil prices are down this morning 1%. At the gas pump, no change for regular, but diesel's up another penny to a new record high, $6.52 per gallon, according to AAA. Airlines keep trying to recover in the Northeast after a technical outage. Grounded flights canceling hundreds to and from Philadelphia and Newark, New Jersey. It's been fixed, but Transportation Secretary Sean Duffy tells Fox upgrades are needed.
4: By the way, this will not be the last time. If I don't get the money to fix the telecom, this won't be the last time we tell the story.
1: There are still more than 100 flights to and from Newark and Philly canceled or delayed today. 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
17: A South Texas federal judge has dismissed a request to block a land swap between SpaceX and the Lower Rio Grande National Wildlife Refuge. The judge dismissed the request for a preliminary injunction, claiming the groups behind the lawsuit don't satisfy the requirements for injunctive relief. Hidalgo County is asking for volunteers to help support public health efforts. The county's Health and Human Services Department is forming a medical reserve corps. Members will receive training to assist with community health outreach, vaccination clinics, emergency preparedness events, and response efforts during public health emergencies. Officials are hoping to get 100 people to volunteer for the new group. And South Padre Island will have a big role in the upcoming McAllen Holiday Parade. South Padre Island has announced as an event partner and will sponsor the popular Vuelta Zone. I'm John Wesley Down.
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0: Well, it was a fun weekend for football, unless you're an LSU fan.
1: 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Now you did it all right. The sports this morning brought to you by our good friends at Drago's. 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
0: 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They got one in Lake Charles. They got one in Bossier. Bossier's got it.
2: Shreveport. Get out of Bossier.
0: Shreveport doesn't have it. Bossier does. Jackson, Mississippi, all over New Orleans and Baton Rouge.
1: All right, so I guess it's no big surprise to you that Ole Miss got its revenge over Lane Kiffin. That's how they want to look at it. That's fine.
0: Yeah.
1: LSU didn't really show up in the first half. They came back, made it respectable, tied it all up before they ended up losing. And I don't think it has near as much to do with one coach is coaching that team or one coach is over there coaching that other team. When it was real obvious to most people watching, it has more to do with the incredible play of one team's quarterback over the other team.
0: Yeah.
1: One team had the most outstanding quarterback that many people have seen in quite a while, between his accuracy and his passing, his decision-making, his running ability, all of those things, and the fact that he just seems like a pretty nice guy. Everybody says he's just, you know, he's a great guy. So, yeah, that pretty much was the difference in the game right there. You will notice, however, the Rebels have bounced up to number 4 in the polls this week.
0: Well, they ended.
1: LSU down to 10th. However, nobody suffered as big a drop in the polls as the Texas Aggies.
2: That was a hard game to watch right there.
0: Yeah.
2: I mean, hard because LSU was a, you know, well, they didn't play at the same time, but
0: it's
2: still.
0: Two teams you like both had a bad weekend.
2: It was hard to watch.
0: Yeah.
1: The Aggies went from 9th place down to 23rd in the top 25. And as usual, the SEC has a larger percentage of the top 25.

0: Texans. Texans. One thing I do like about the Texans, though, over, you know, some of the past years, I like the coach. You know, D'Amico is doing, I think he's in his fourth year, he's doing a fine job.
1: Well, 0-2.
0: But as opposed to years gone by, the Texans are losing slower than they used to.
1: Well, that's great. Yeah.
0: Sometimes it takes like the whole game before you realize they're not going to win this game.
1: C.J. Stroud threw 353 yards, but did not score a touchdown, which is a big part of winning the game.
0: Yeah, points. You know, points would be good. You know, so, you know, a few years back, Texans would have been out of it in the first quarter. And now it's late in the game before you're sure they're done. So yeah, that's always nice.
1: And they lost to the Cincinnati Bengals. Which,
0: yeah, Joe Burrow and his boys.
1: Ja'Marr Chase caught two touchdowns to the Bengals.
0: He'll do that.
1: And Coach Ryan's challenged his playmakers to execute. Meanwhile, also in Houston, the Cougars dropped a close Friday night Big 12 game to Texas Tech 26-28. The Astros lost to Atlanta 4-2 on Sunday.
0: Yeah, the last I checked, the Astros have flipped it now with the Rangers taking the lead in the division and the Astros, you know, coming in hot right behind them. Cowboys had a big, well, Dak Prescott had a big day with the Cowboys and their big win. Four touchdown passes. That means he is thrown for 249 TD passes over his career with the Cowboys, which is the most ever by a Cowboys quarterback. He was wearing a throwback number 12 Roger Staubach jersey in the press conference after the game.
1: All-time franchise leader for touchdown passes. Not bad. And they beat Washington 37-20.
2: But he didn't break Staubach's record. He broke Tony Romo's record of touchdown passes.
1: Wow. I mean, I'm sure Tony Romo would still beat him in a drinking contest.
2: I'm sure.
1: Yeah.
0: The Raiders are 2-0. Is first time anybody can remember that in a while.
1: Nice.
0: And the Falcons lost really ugly. I mean, that was bad news right there.
1: Right,
0: but
1: yeah.
0: I'm sure they're on their way back now.
1: Alabama beat Florida State 50-36 at home to stay undefeated. The Georgia rolled out Arkansas 45-17. And the Saints won. The Saints had a good weekend, so that's great.
0: So the Saints did win, just like I said earlier.
1: Yeah.
0: Oh, all right.
1: Yeah, I'm just saying.
0: I'm glad a white man is here to double check me, back me up, make sure that I didn't mess up. Thank you, boss.
1: Well, you're welcome. One of the biggest game-ending blunders in college football history happened on Saturday. North Carolina State was up by 3 points against Vanderbilt with 6 seconds left in the game. Even though they were back on their own 4-yard line, they had two choices: try to run out the clock with the final play or just get tackled in the end zone, take the safety, and still win by a point. They chose to run it out. And here's what they didn't plan for.
3: C.J. Bailey has 6 seconds to burn here. Bailey is tackled with the ball. The ball came out, and Vanderbilt recovered the football. Caden Daniels forced a fumble, and Vanderbilt has won it.
1: Vanderbilt won it 35-31.
2: How exciting.
1: Crushed. Just, it's depressing.
2: Are you a Vanderbilt fan?
1: Well, no, I mean,
2: are you a North Carolina fan?
1: Well, neither team, no, but no. You always got to feel bad for someone when they think they've won the game. The game's over, right?
2: It ain't over till it's over.
1: It ain't over till it's over.
2: Fat lady wasn't singing.
1: No, she sure wasn't.
0: Well, in college ball now, Texas stays number one, second straight week. Georgia right behind them in number two. And then, for some reason, they always be wanting to stick Notre Dame in there for some. Third before Ole Miss. Yeah, third.
1: I think they have to do that.
2: That's a rule.
1: It's a deal they have with the Pope. They have to tell you what's going on in Notre Dame.
2: That makes sense.
1: Yeah. Well,
2: what doesn't make sense is that they're the Irish. Nobody's ever really explained that to me properly because Notre Dame is in France. I believe it is in Paris, to be exact. And yet Notre Dame is Irish.
1: I remember we've talked about this before. I remember we looked it up once. And we still couldn't really get a good answer.
2: No, it didn't make any sense then.
1: A 48-year-old father of three just made his college football debut. His name is Justin Buzzard, and he's a defensive lineman for San Jose City College in California. He dreamed of playing back in the day at Whitworth College in Washington.
2: Just a dream.
1: But injuries kept him from ever seeing the field. There was an opening on the field, and Justin just put in a lot of work to get into shape. Listen to this.
4: I feel good. I mean, I'm sore all the time. I haven't hit anyone in a football game in 30 years, so that felt good to do. I mean, I'm just sprinting all the time, so my hamstrings are on fire. A lot of guys

0: me Mr. Buzzard. I just realized I can do this.
1: They call it, his teammates call him Mr. Buzzard. That's so funny.
2: Well, he's their dad's age, maybe even older.
1: Well, yeah, but then again, on the other hand, I got to think San Jose City College doesn't matter much. Why not let this 48-year-old guy play? Who cares?
2: Ain't bothering me none.
1: Rudy. Mm-hmm. You never know what's going to happen out there on the field.
2: You never know. With 6 seconds left to play.
1: Monday Night Football. Who's playing tonight?
3: Oh, that'd be, what's the name?
1: Rams and Giants?
3: Rams, yeah. And the Giants with that dart. You got that dart for quarterback.
1: Wow, two teams I passionately hate. I'll still probably watch a little bit of it.
2: Will you?
1: I mean, it's on. Got to look at something while I eat dinner.
2: Got to.
1: Yeah.
2: Yeah.
1: I mean, what are you going to do? Just sit in silence while you eat spaghetti?
2: Have you started any new shows lately? Anything that you're streaming and all excited about?
1: I'm going to start Lioness. I've been watching Hacks. It's a little woke for me, but
2: I loved it. Oh,
1: it's about a comedian in Vegas, so yeah. I like that.
2: It first came out probably like 5 years ago, and the first season was pretty fun. Then it got way more political.
1: I've noticed that.
2: Yeah.
1: I don't need them shoving their politics down my throat.
2: Oh,
1: but
2: Mobland is back. Did you watch the first season?
1: I have watched some of that. That's pretty good. So,
2: Tom Hardy. Yummy.
1: That's not why you watch Mobland.
2: No, yummy.
1: Yeah, you're not doing him any favors, Mr. Kenneth.
2: That's I just think he's yummy in everything he's in.
1: Okay, well, anyway, I like the mob stuff. I think that's pretty cool. Or you could watch a replay of Patrick Clancy's depressing interview tonight.
2: I'm going to say pass on that.
4: Houston, we have a problem.
5: What's the problem?
4: Nothing.
5: No, seriously, what's the problem?
4: Nothing. It's whatever. You don't care anyway.
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1: What are you reading there? Instructions like, or something? What is that?
2: No, I was reading the comments after the end of your Taser report. You guys usually miss the best part.
1: What was that?
2: After all the report, then you get the comments from the common sense folks out there in the land.
1: If you're just turning on your radio, because some people just wake up at the top of the hour.
3: Must be nice, huh?
1: A guy in Palo Alto got tased by police, predictable reasons, and then when he hit the ground.
3: Homeless guy. On drugs, sleeping at the mall.
1: Problematic,
3: yeah. In front of the New Balance store. I forgot to give them their plug.
1: That's where white people buy their sneakers. And then after he hit the ground, he broke his neck.
3: Yeah.
1: And that's why it's a story today.
2: Some of the comments afterwards. Has Macklemore broken his silence on this incident yet? Even Alec Baldwin interrupted his fake Spanish wife's cucumber face therapy to scowl for his next courageous tweet. By the way, the guy that got tased when he got out of the hospital and everything was all said and done, he apologized for the way he treated the police officer. Because during the tasing, he's like, you know, I'm going to tase you. And he told him, go ahead. He gave him permission, really. And said, you think that guy was upset? His personal injury attorney just found out that he apologized. That is going to be hard to. I'm pretty sure he, you know, went ahead and fired him as a client.
1: I got
2: to
1: think so, yeah.
2: Has Macklemore broken his silence? I love it.
1: Where has Macklemore solved the problem yet in the Mideast?
2: He's working on it.
1: Boy.
2: If people will just give him a couple of more minutes.
1: Now that we've got him on the side, is he going to write a song about this? Is that a thing now?
3: That's how you solve problems these days. That's how you win. You write a song about it.
1: He's a very woke ginger. He thinks he's black, and he's real political, very liberal. I don't think he knows he's a white guy.
3: Was this whole tour just the gingers?
1: Yeah.
3: Because the guy you told me earlier wasn't the guy I thought he was a ginger.
1: Ed Sheeran, yeah.
3: Okay.
1: People have noticed that. Ed Sheeran cried on stage while he read words off a teleprompter. That is fascinating.
2: He did not seem as though his heart was really into it when he was reading that. I don't know if it was an apology or what they were calling that. But yeah, when you have to express your heartfelt grief over something and you have to read it, that somebody else wrote it down for you, it seems a little insincere.
1: If you haven't been closely following the Ed Sheeran controversy, one of the most bubblegum, watered-down, limp-wristed Nickelodeon pop stars got into some hot water recently because one of his opening acts wanted to get all political, and he didn't want to get political. And then after he fired the pale-faced, ginger-haired rapper from his tour, all the other opening acts quit.
2: Yeah.
1: So over the weekend, when he did a big, massive concert in a stadium, he came out alone, no opening act, read off of a teleprompter that he does support the people in Gaza, and then cried because reading a teleprompter was really hard to do.
2: I bet. Must be so upsetting.
1: Teleprompters make him emotional.
2: Yeah, they do that.
1: Yeah.
2: What you gonna do? Where is this one guy that's on there, which Macklemore guy? He's a big Palestine guy.
1: That's what he said. Stein, yeah.
2: Palestine's East Texas.
1: Palestine. Yeah.
2: Where exactly is Palestine?
1: It's sort of a sovereign.
2: Show me on the map.
1: It's a sovereign state inside Israel, is what they'll tell you.
2: It's a country?
1: No, not sort of, not really.
2: Not exactly.
1: Kind of. It's a gray area.
2: So they're in Israel. So when people say push the Israel to the sea, would Palestine go with them? It's all part of the same place, right?
1: No,
2: actually, they're the ones might be doing some of the pushing.
1: They'll do the pushing, right, yeah.
2: So it's like there's Israel and all the people that live there.
1: Right.
2: And then there's these guys that are kind of crowding them. And would, it's like if somebody moved into your house, but you hadn't left yet.
1: Right.
2: And you didn't even put it up for sale, but they just went ahead and moved in anyway. And then they tell you to get out.
1: Mm.
2: That just sounds rude.
1: It is rude.
2: That's just rude behavior.
1: We do have some good news for you today, Billy Ed.
2: Is it about the Ukrainians?
1: No, it's about cheeseburgers and french fries.
2: Oh, I like that.
1: Wendy's is bringing back the yellow packaging at the end of the month.
2: This is supposed to be stunning. This revelation that the color yellow is returning, and Wendy says that's one of the things that their customers really miss the most.
1: I think the yellow packaging honestly makes the food taste better. I can't explain why.
2: Everybody believes that.
1: That's
2: I
1: think.
2: It's just so. It's just how it is. That's all.
1: Wendy's is gives me indigestion, but I like eating it. It is good. They're good fries. I like the Frosties.
2: Yeah.
1: You
2: dip your fry in a Frosty? You ever do that?
1: I've done it. It's not my thing.
2: I don't get it, but my kids like it that way. So, you know,
1: if it makes them happy.
2: More power.
1: I feel like it cools down the fry, you know, and kind of like a beignet. A French fry isn't really good when it's room temperature.
2: Mm-hmm.
1: No, I like honey mustard and barbecue sauce and ketchup and stuff like that with my fries.
2: White cream gravy.
1: Yeah.
2: That's good stuff on fries, man.
1: They also need to bring back the original barbecue sauce to Wendy's. They got rid of it.
2: What do they have now? An unoriginal sauce?
1: Some other thing, yeah. And did you remember when they used to have newspapers on the tables? The table had like a clear cover, and then
2: now that you mention it, it was like a laminated news update.
1: And then this will take you back. There was a brief period, I think in the late 80s and the early 90s, when you went to a lot of Wendy's, they had a pasta bar, a salad bar, and a taco bar.
2: Isn't that weird?
1: You remember that?
2: Barely.
1: Didn't last long. It wasn't but for a while there, you could go to Wendy's and you could eat tortilla chips with cheap queso, and then you could dip your cheeseburger in the queso.
2: Sounds like a Shoney's. That's what it sounded like.
1: And then maybe that's what they were competing with. Yeah.
2: Maybe. Yeah, I remember, you know, back in the day, if you drove around and you knew a Wendy's was up ahead, you'd take a look and see if they were having a big weekend promotion.
1: Really?
2: Because a lot of times Wendy's have big weekends promotions, and they'd have a girl dressed up with yarn for hair.
1: Okay.
2: And one of them little short blue skirts.
1: Sure, you got to wear that,
2: stand out there on the side of the road in front of the Wendy's.
1: Which is interesting, because if you actually look what Dave Thomas's daughter looks like,
2: yeah,
1: she doesn't look anything like that.
2: No, but the girl they hired was usually pretty hot.
1: Yeah.
2: She was a child. She was probably like 16 years old.
1: That must be weird for the real Wendy.
2: Probably. Yeah, who's kind of old and fat now.
1: They're like, you know what would be great is if you were cute.
2: Rich.
1: I know that your dad named the restaurant after you, but you're just not much to look at. Aww. So we're going to bring in a different person. Say that she's Wendy.
2: Sure.
1: And you go over there and just count your money, lady.
2: We just don't want to trouble you because we know you've got bigger, more important things to do.
1: What if you had that, Mr. Kenneth? What if a corporation came along and made a thinner, more handsome, more likable version of you, and they went out and they told everyone, this is Mr. Kenneth, everyone. Enjoy Mr. Kenneth's tacos.
2: The fantasies that you can come up with, like there could be a thinner, more attractive version of this.
1: Or like they'd name a taco after you.
2: Already perfection.
1: But then what if they did? And then what if the whole business model was designed basically around the fact that you're not good enough, and as much as that depressed you, every month you got a check for $1 million.
2: Yeah, I think I'd get over myself pretty quick.
1: I guess I would too,
2: yeah. Yeah, because then I could move to Tuscany.
1: You'd move to Italy?
2: Then they'd just send me the money.
1: They don't even have a Wendy's there. Why would you go there?
2: Am I Wendy? In this case, I am Wendy.
1: You're going to want to get a Frosty.
2: Well, that's true.
1: That'd be my problem with living somewhere fancy like that, is you can only eat so much mozzarella.
3: If you're rich enough, though, you can have stuff flown in, dry ice and all that kind of good stuff. You know, put it on a fighter jet, man. They can be there in 20 minutes.
1: I hear you, but I got to think by the time the Baconator gets to you, it's not going to be warm anymore.
3: Yeah, well, they do them, the pizza delivery mitts, those things that they slide in there, the big square things.
1: Right.
3: Yeah, the insulated and all that.
1: That's always the problem with DoorDash or Uber Eats. Not everything gets to you in the condition you want it to be in.
2: Do you have one of those air fryers? It's good at reheating some things, certain things. Like your french fries, for example. You know, you get microwave cold french fries, they don't turn out right, but you can air fry them.
1: My girlfriend's teenage son says he wants an air fryer and a mini fridge for his birthday. And he said he wants to have it there in the bedroom with him so he can just play video games all the time.
3: Weird, huh?
1: But

0: know what I was thinking about yesterday, Steve?
1: I bet I do.
0: You love dogs.
1: Okay, yeah.
0: Mm-hmm. And you hate avocados.
1: Mm-hmm, yeah. Mm-hmm.
0: And if a dog ate an avocado, it would kill the dog.
1: See how much I care?
0: Yeah. I was just thinking about that yesterday while I was eating...
1: Really not what I thought you were going to say.
0: I was eating guacamole yesterday, and a little bit fell on the floor, and I had to quickly clean it up before Milton ate it.
1: Oh, yeah. He's like a Hoover vacuum.
0: And it occurred to me.
1: He's very close
0: like,
1: to the floor. You
0: know? This would never happen at Steve's house.
1: No. Well, I mean, it might happen while I'm transferring the avocado from whatever food that they put it on to the garbage.
0: Sure.
1: Yeah. I had to do that a couple of times yesterday.
0: My girlfriend loves avocado. You don't like it at all. And so I guess that kind of solves that problem if we're ever all out to dinner.
1: You thought I was going to make a move on her until I found out about the avocado thing?
0: No, you could give her some if some avocado came on your salad or
1: Your
0: sandwich.
1: Perfect sense.
0: That would make her whole day. To her, that would be like Christmas.
1: She should have been there yesterday. I'm in the kitchen pulling fork loads of avocado off of what would normally be a fairly attractive and edible sandwich that somebody thought needed avocado, and it did not.
0: Well, anyway, avocado aside.
1: Yeah, that's what you were thinking about yesterday.
0: Yeah, that's what I was thinking about yesterday.
1: What's on your mind this morning?
0: I think we should kill pedophiles. I think by the second offense, for sure. You know, that's my most controversial opinion, is I don't necessarily know if I'd kill them under the first offense, because you never know if we got the evidence wrong. I'd hate to kill an innocent person for a... But then, like, the second offense, no question. This guy's got to go.
1: Because the first offense, we're going to keep an eye on him.
0: What is
1: after that?
0: We have, we have convicted innocent people for murder before, so it's possible we got this wrong. But second offense, statistically, what are the chances of that? That's very unlikely.
1: Very unlikely.
0: And
1: let's
0: get him. And you're not going to fix that guy.
1: How will we kill them, specifically?
0: I think that Nancy Mace doesn't sincerely believe in public execution. She's just saying that to get in the news. But I do, actually.
1: Okay.
0: I think.
1: Okay.
0: But I don't think it should be something everyone can see in the sense that it's for free out in the open.
1: No. Pay per view.
0: Yeah.
1: Yeah.
0: It should generate some revenue. It should pay for itself. You know, because no one's going to want to buy ads unless you do.
1: Well.
0: And then, but at the very least, it could generate revenue because someone's going to want to see it.
1: Right.
0: If I told you, today we're going to execute a guy who did a school shooting and, ate his victim's brains. And for $20, you could watch him die.
1: Even without the brain eating part, I'd probably, go ahead and watch that.
0: Yeah, put it on,
1: Sure.
0: Take a look at that. Anyway, so that's what I was thinking about today. What about you, Steve? What are you thinking about?
1: Well, I was just thinking that we've started the show. We are in the midst of our very last broadcast.
0: Wait, we're on the air right now?
1: Oh, yeah.
0: Oh.
1: Yeah, I know. That's why I was wondering why you were, anyway. Yeah, it's the very last broadcast during the summer.
0: Yeah, this is the last summer show.
1: It hasn't turned autumnal yet, and so we take advantage of every ray of sunshine, every degree of warmth we get, because the cold, barren winter approaches. It's almost winter time.
0: And you know what ended last night? I don't know if you mentioned this yesterday. If you did, it totally slipped past me. Yom Kippur, which means if we didn't acknowledge it, we may have upset. We did an anti-Semitism,
1: but
0: that might have made the Muslim listener happy.
1: Wasn't that your way to support Macklemore?
0: They're good.
1: I mean, do what you can, when you can. That's all I say.
0: I was trying to explain to Steve, because Steve, look, Macklemore was a one-hit wonder about a decade or so ago. And, I don't blame Steve for Macklemore was not on your radar.
1: Not a clue as to who he is or what he did.
0: And they're putting up a mural for him in Gaza. And when I read that headline, I laughed a hearty out loud and LOL. And I looked at Steve and he was amused, but it didn't quite punch him the way it punched me.
1: Yeah, I didn't know who he was, so I'm sure it's probably silly. Didn't impact me at all.
0: So I was trying to think of an artist that I could compare that to that would be as ridiculous. I was like, all right, what if they put up a mural in Yemen for breakfast at Tiffany's Supertramp, right? That'd be ridiculous, right? Mm. Or what's a band like Supertramp? Just someone no one really liked until they suddenly liked them for some reason. Do you know what I mean?
1: Yeah.
0: No one liked Supertramp back in the day. What if Captain and Tennille got a... What if we went to Somali and they put up a mural for Captain and Tennille for defending the child soldiers or something? You're like, Captain and Tennille, what the F is that?
1: You will, yeah. Macklemore, about the same. Sure, what the...
0: I wanted to use Carrot Top as an example because, you know, he's also not someone you take seriously, but...
1: Now is not the time to pick on the man while he's down.
0: Have you noticed there's two simultaneous contradictory news cycles about him happening at the same time?
1: A, he allegedly tried to commit suicide.
0: Because he was being extorted. And then in the other one, it looks like the other news cycle, he tried to kill himself because he did something really bad and got caught.
1: Right.
0: And depending on which narrative you believe, and there's still two different news outlets, there's two separate worlds happening that I just read another news story that makes him look like the victim right after reading a news story that makes him look like the villain.
1: So his team is at work trying to make it, you know, you got to spin it whichever direction you want it to go. How did he try? I always wonder, you know, if the attempt was it an attention getting attempt or was he really attempting to take his own life? And that woman, the child killer that jumped out of a second story window, she wasn't trying real hard to kill herself. How did Carrot Top choose his exit if he was successful?
0: Well, emergency crews doesn't say. It just
1: It sounds kind of like it was. You know.
0: Carrot Top was hospitalized following an apparent self-harm incident. Mm. A self-harm incident. Yeah, that's not suicide.
1: It's not the same at all. He just felt bad. I just feel really bad about what happened.
0: Yeah, was it drugs? Did he try to hang himself? Was this overdose on prescription meds? Here it is. TMZ's got it and Page Six.
1: Yeah, it didn't sound like a full-out effort. But, you know, I could be wrong. I'm just saying. That's just how I see it.
0: If you didn't leave a note... How do we know it wasn't just a botched attempt at sedating himself?
1: Mm-hmm.
0: It's kind of like Cindy Crawford's kid. It's a sad story, but it doesn't sound like he was trying to die. It sounds like he was trying to do drugs while he was away at rehab.
1: And apparently he was just doing drugs all the time, everywhere, just any old way.
0: Wouldn't that be interesting? Like, your dad is... a multi-millionaire, and your mom's a supermodel, so everything in life's been handed to you, and you hate it.
1: Hmm.
0: I was born into a world of mediocrity, middle class, middle America, and I always thought I was lucky, you know?
1: That's right.
0: It's all a matter of perspective.
1: You didn't have your life handed to you. You went out there, and you worked for it. That way, you appreciate it more.
0: And I just thought, wow, thank God I'm not Canadian. That would have been terrible.
1: Ooh, I got chills.
0: I know, yeah. Ooh.
2: Oh, after Monday and Tuesday, even a week, says WTF.
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0: I'm right here.
1: Me too. I'm here. I'm also here. You know what's great about being here? I actually don't have anything else going on right now.
0: Yeah.
1: It's pretty much it. If I wasn't here, I'd probably be at home.
0: You'd just be there.
1: Yeah, that's true. I can't help but notice that the cost of gas sucks, but then when you compare it to the other presidents, it's during Trump's first term, there was never a day when oil closed above $100 a barrel.
0: Mm-hmm.
1: And here in his second term, we're looking at about 59 days. Now, let's compare that to Biden, 210 days.
0: I have short memory for the news people.
1: That's his whole
0: they don't
1: presidency.
0: Remember that.
1: And then Obama, 724 days. I know.
0: Man.
1: It's a lot more, right?
0: And, a lot more.
1: All right, that's what happens when nobody likes the Iran war. I mean, no one likes it, but obviously it's caused the cost of oil and gas to go up. What else causes the cost of oil and gas to come up? Shutting down pipelines, shutting down oil and gas projects domestically, anywhere around the country. And that is actually, seems to actually be much worse than a war, a proxy war, or whatever we call this thing with Iran. Whereas in this case, Obama did so much more damage.
0: If only the media could remember those things from year to year, or look them up, like we seem to have the ability to do.
1: But Kenny, you guys are playing whataboutism. We are, but that's because there's an election happening in a little more than a month, and you only get two choices. You get this team red or team blue. That's all you get to choose from.
0: I believe we're 6 weeks out right now.
1: You're not going to get a third choice. I mean, you can vote for it, but that would be like voting for the farmer's market. It's not going to win.
0: Yeah.
1: My vote goes to the local Green Party. That's adorable. You're
0: That's
1: voting.
0: Cute. Yeah. You just let the bad guy in.
1: You're voting for a book club. But I'm a libertarian.
0: It's
1: yeah,
0: like
1: me too.
0: I'm going to vote for Kamala Harris. It's like, oh, that's cute, but why waste it?
1: I know it sucks to admit that out loud, but I mean, it's true.
0: Can you believe she is still, depending on which poll you look at, she's still one of the front runners for the Democrats in 2028.
1: I think in 2016, one of the front runners around this time would have been Mitt Romney. So, you know, grain of salt on that one. Because it just goes to show you, people really don't know what's going to happen.
0: No, they don't.
1: No one thought Trump was going to win right up until 5 seconds after he did.
0: Right.
1: Even Trump supporters were like, this is a long shot, but the other person's just so awful. And that's where we're at today on this whole thing. Something else I find remarkable today is Trump and Zohran Mamdani seem to have an odd bromance. I don't know if Trump's being nice to him because he likes winners or because he's got property in New York City.
0: Yeah, you got to wonder what's behind some of these things.
1: Because, you know, I like Trump, but I'm not going to pretend he's perfect. Why are we being friendly to Zohran Mamdani? Zohran Mamdani is 34 years old. He is a proud, outspoken Marxist. He's the first Muslim mayor of New York City. He eats rice with his bare hands. He couldn't bench press a single plate on video without the help of the guy that was spotting him. Do you remember that?
0: Oh, yeah.
1: He did one press at 135. I was like, that's a warm-up weight, buddy. Come on. That's embarrassing. And when he did it, the guy that was spotting him in the video was like, he's going to do one.
0: All right.
1: And he did it, and he pulled it up for him. Then he's like, he's going to do one more. And you could tell Zohran was really struggling.
0: He didn't really do one. He did most of one.
1: His wife wanted the New York Police Department to accompany her to Syria. Remember that? And then it got shut down.
0: Yeah.
1: Wait, I'm sorry. People whose job it is to stop muggings in the middle of Queens are supposed to go with you to an Islamic terror war zone? Because why do we have to do that? You want the local residents to pay for your trip to a war-torn country? You're the mayor's wife.
0: Yeah. Right. That's why. I'm someone important's wife.
1: So Mamdani posted a photo of himself smiling with Trump at the Oval Office.
0: Well, that was a long time ago, right?
1: No, that was back in February.
0: Seems like a long time.
1: And then yesterday, Trump's in town for the UN circus and takes the mayor up on the home game invitation.
0: Mm.
1: First sitting president at Gracie Mansion since Reagan and, what was his name, Ed Koch. That was back in 1981. That's 45 years of presidents treating the place like a haunted Airbnb they refused to book.
0: Mm-mm-mm.
1: And on the way over, Trump posts, it's one of his favorite places in the world. He's been there with some great mayors, some average mayors, and some bad mayors. And then the closer, make New York City great again.
0: Mm-hmm.
1: Makes you wonder.
0: Well, the mayor of New York is making it great again. In his own opinion of greatness, we have a differing opinion as to what would be, you know, great for New York City.
1: Yeah, I don't feel like Mamdani is making it great again. I think he's making it Muslim, communist, and gay.
0: All of the above.
2: Yeah. It's surfing for Porn Tuesday!
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15: 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Be there.

0: hates these.
1: There's a little extra in there, was there not?
0: It's like everything needs to be ruined.
1: Yeah.
0: Everything needs to be edited so we can get to commercial break faster, huh?
1: Well, yeah, it's important that we get right there. Let's go back and just do all that again. You want to?
0: I get that Steve and I are complaining about something right now that doesn't make sense to the audience, but I'm just keeping it real. When people edit these songs in here, it annoys the crap out of me.
1: Other people must have heard that.
0: Yeah. Anyway, hi, everybody. Welcome. Good morning. If you're just waking up, you missed a lot of great stuff. We gave away a Lamborghini in the last 30 minutes. And
1: it was pretty exciting.
0: Who knows if we'll do it again?
2: I do. I know.
0: Yeah, I know.
2: We will not.
0: We will
2: not be doing it again.
0: We are giving away a motorcycle, though. If you want the motorcycle, you could come out for your chance to win this weekend. Shreveport, noon to 3. We're going to be at the Harley Davidson. Bossier, I'm Bossier. I'm sorry, Bossier. I did it again.
2: Yeah, I can only allow you to do that multiple times before. We just have to let you run with it. You just have to pay the consequences when that time comes.
0: It's called Three States Harley.
2: There you go. Which state are we going to be in?
0: The Louisiana.
2: Okay.
0: Bossier.
2: But folks from other states can come by and say hi.
0: I think the point of calling it Three States Harley is that it's pretty close to Texas and Arkansas.
2: What? No way.
0: But it's in Louisiana. So it's really...
2: How'd you figure that out? How'd you just, like Columbo'd that, huh?
0: It's really more like one in a two state, sort of thing. Anyway, come hang with us. Unless you're Dolly Parton's nephew, we don't know why you just lost your job.
2: He's not allowed to come see us.
0: It's been almost a month since Dolly died at age 80 at Vanderbilt after a short undisclosed cancer fight. The whole planet took a knee. The last person on Earth who was universally loved by anyone is dead now, and I'm sure that's a sign of the upcoming apocalypse. But the guy who tells the world is her nephew, Brian Seaver, son of Dolly's sister, Cassie, head of security for more than 20 years. Javi inherited from his dad. He posted the video. Then the estate machine gets involved. Properties and businesses start getting split up. And on September 16th, Seaver gets a termination letter, effective immediately. Him and his security companies are off every Dolly property. Get out of here. 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And the letter is careful. His personal slice of the trust stays put. They're just taking the keys and the walkie-talkies. Of course, on the other hand, why does he need a security job if she's dead? I don't know, but that's news today. They fired Dolly Parton's nephew from the estate.
2: Well, like you said, maybe because the security he was providing was for her, and I don't think she needs it too much anymore.
0: Of course, the organization still exists, so Seaver and his team are firing back. They told TMZ he's dismayed. It was unexpected. It's unexplained. And they say Dolly's last directive was protect the family. They refuse to be intimidated by people they believe are acting in bad faith to profit from the life of someone who willingly gave so much. Sounds a little bit like lawyers and people who work at banks are taking over the Dolly estate.
2: It does sound like that. Lawyers and bankers usually do.
0: Yeah.
2: Yep, that's who shows up.
0: I don't like it.
2: Uh-uh.
0: So anyway.
2: I don't care for that at all.
0: If Dolly spent her whole life giving books to kids and writing checks nobody asked for, how fast does protect her legacy turn into who controls the warehouse?
2: Oh, yeah. Oh, believe me, that's going to start. Already has.
0: People are going to swear the new guards, the new people in charge are there because someone found a second will taped to a rhinestone or that Dolly left instructions the handlers didn't like, but... A $600 million catalog is a lot of money, and a family member with the keys and a trust that decided the family member was now a conflict of interest is going to be something that'll open the eyes of lawyers, and if they have the power to take a family member out, they will, and they just did.
2: And they did.
0: Yeah.
2: Well, that's their problem. You probably got yours, I got mine, everybody's got their own personal list of things that people ought not be doing to me and trying to do to me. I still get all these... texts on my phone from politicians that I didn't invite to use my phone number. I guess if you donate a little bit of money to a politician or do anything that puts you on their radar, then they're just going to start bombing you on your phone. That's why I suggest now nobody donate any money to any politicians until they agree to stop texting me randomly.
0: You may remember about a decade ago, the Democrats did this first. It was Beto O'Rourke here in Texas was one of the first politicians to start sending text messages, and Republicans were getting them. We're like, how did you guys even know our number?
2: Well, how do you get my number? I'm unlisted.
0: And then as soon as the Democrats started doing it, the Republicans started doing it too, and then everyone was and then it just became normal.
2: I don't care for it.
0: But I could remember when it was a relatively new idea, and people were furious about it. Now it's been going on so long, people don't even care anymore. Election season is now annoying text message season.
3: It's that time of year again.
4: You mean election season?
3: Technically, it is election season. But for now, on this time of year, will be known as annoying text message season.
4: Oh, you mean because of all the annoying text messages we get from Democrat political campaigns?
3: Bingo!
4: I hate those. But what can I do to stop politicians from text messaging me if they aren't technically breaking the law?
3: It's easy. Just follow this three-step instructional plan to stop Democrat lawmakers from sending you texts.
4: Oh, God. Oh, three steps, huh? Well, how do I do it?
3: Step one, smash your cell phone with a hammer.
4: That'll okay. Done. Now what?
3: Now you're done.
4: But I thought you said it was a three-step plan. What are the other two steps?
3: Drink a beer and eat some queso? I don't know. How codependent are you?
0: It's a good point.
2: Well, yeah. Come up with your own step. What's the cat in there for? I don't get the cat.
0: Well, I said he's getting texts from Democrats. He's obviously a cat person.
2: Oh, boy.
0: Yeah.
2: I get texts from all kinds. I don't even know if they're Republicans or Democrats. I don't decide who to vote for or who to give money to by somebody texting me on my super secret private cell phone number.
0: The other day, we were in Fort Walton Beach, and we went to do a comedy show. We got to the venue.
2: I wasn't there.
0: You weren't.
2: I was not at Fort Walton Beach. I'd remember if I was at the beach this past weekend.
0: Well, me and some other people were there.
2: Oh, you went, yeah.
0: And we got to the venue a little early, and nobody was there yet.

0: I think it was a given that there was a dead hooker, a dead drug addict or something in that dumpster.
1: Might have crawled in there on their own, though. You never know.
0: It's possible those cats have been feasting on it. I mean, something's keeping them alive.
1: That's what I'm thinking, man.
2: Yeah. Tuesday? Yeah, it's Tuesday.
3: Walton and Johnson, Radio Network.
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0: conspiracy. It would be impossible. Everything to be. But there's a lot of conspiracies out there and a lot of theories that go along with them.
1: But at the same time, doesn't it annoy you when people say they don't believe in conspiracy theories?
0: Yeah, they just don't believe in anything then.
1: What, you just think your government's telling you the truth? Do you think every big corporation isn't out to get you?
0: All the time and every time. Yeah, the government is your friend and they know what's best for you. Trust them. Put your life in their hands. Oh, you already did.
1: I don't know who annoys me more, the people that don't believe in any conspiracy theories or the people that believe in all of them.
0: Yeah, they just need to settle down and just believe in the ones we tell you about.
1: Yeah, that's why people tune in. Go on. Sorry,
0: I don't know that this needs to be a conspiracy theory, but you probably already heard about the big ground stop at a bunch of airports up in the Northeast. New Jersey, New York area, Philadelphia, and that. So, big, about 2,000 flights between either delayed or outright canceled. That's a lot of flying.
1: It's a lot of flying.
0: And now, already this morning, I've seen two stories about what caused the big ground stoppage. They're reporting that there was some guy over in Jersey was digging in the ground, you know, part of the government work. He wasn't just out there digging. And they cut a fiber optic cable that apparently ran right to all the airport's air traffic controller. I don't know why they'd have the same cable for every traffic control tower in multiple states, but that's the Northeast. It's tight. It's congested up there. So fiber optic cable got cut. Say no more. They even got a video of some crew digging a trench where there's a bunch of cables in there. Not to say that video wasn't from a year ago or, you know, however long ago.
1: Sure.
0: Don't know if that was just yesterday. In another story I read, the guy in Philadelphia at the airport there says it was a blown circuit in the control tower. A blown circuit, nothing to do with fiber optic cable somewhere in Jersey. So how many different ways are they going to blame this on whatever they can make up? And what are they hiding if they're telling stories that ain't true?
1: Boy, there's a lot to noodle on there.
0: It sounds like it might be, you know, China or Russia doing it. You know how we talked last week about data centers and how the new war is going to be fought with data instead of nukes or bombs and missiles and bullets and stuff?
1: I think we agreed it already is being fought with
0: that. Yeah, well, that might just be something that China wanted to pull a string and see if it worked. And they were like, let's see if we can mess with the air flights, with the air traffic control over there. And just tickle a little string here and watch it work over there. I don't know. I'm just saying. Might be something to think about.
1: It might be something to think about there, Billy.
0: That's what, yeah. Oh, and all this folderol, all this noise, all the excitement over Nolan Wells and his what appeared to be death by drowning back on July 4th weekend. And oh my God, people were just racism, it was murder, it was just everything you could think of. They had all kinds of different reasons for it. And then turns out they've decided now that that has officially been ruled drowning.
1: Yeah,
0: accidental death by drowning. There was no criminal intent that anyone could prove. There was no racial motivation for any activities that anybody could prove. They were asked, the family was asked, if they have any evidence at all to support these claims, bring it on up. We'd love to see it. And they didn't have it. They had a secondary autopsy or whatever they call it done. The family paid for one. The state did theirs. And they both came to the same agreements. I think it looks like the kid drowned.
1: Yeah, for those that don't remember, Ocean Springs, Mississippi, 4th of July weekend, Nolan Wells, an 18-year-old black college football player, goes out to Horn Island. It's a spot out in the Gulf of America where young people take boats to go party. And he happened to have a lot of white friends. That's just the way it was, the nature. They were athletes. They were popular kids, I'm told, from the area. And anyway, a witness later swears he saw Wells slip awkwardly off a boat around 3:30 p.m. Couldn't say if he hit his head Wells kept hanging out afterward, didn't look hurt. At some point, I get the impression his friends went back. He wanted to stay. Mm-hmm. He left his stuff on their boat.
0: Might have been a young woman involved in some of his reasonings for wanting to stay. Who knows? I'm just saying, I was a kid once.
1: They were drinking. There was alcohol. It reminds me of a story we had. Last time we were in Colorado, back in the summer, early in the day, there were some people drinking Bloody Marys at the house, and then we went up to the top of the mountain, and we started riding mountain bikes, and one person passed out.
0: But nobody drowned.
1: My point is, one person that's very athletic, had a little bit of alcohol, got in a position where they had less oxygen than they'd normally have, and passed out on a bike. And what does that have to do with Nolan Wells? Well, it's possible Nolan Wells was on Horn Island, very athletic, had a little bit of alcohol. His friends went back and he thought, man, I've swam this before. I could swim back.
0: And maybe he had hit his head earlier and didn't think it did anything. Mm-hmm. And maybe it was one of them subhemal duratoma things.
1: Sure. I don't blame his parents for asking questions. I do blame Ben Crump for being so quick to point fingers and place blame. And this, as we look at what happened here, because remember, this is a grand jury saying they could find no evidence.
0: But it's a Mississippi grand jury. You know what that means. That's what Ben Crump would want to say if he was here right now.
1: Well, I mean, okay, how many black people were on the grand jury? And if the answer is none, that begs the question. Why don't black people go to jury duty?
0: Well, they had 23 members of the grand jury. Of them, half were white, half were not white.
1: And they all agreed that there was no evidence.
0: Yeah.
1: Okay.
0: Yeah.
1: So then this begs a deeper question. Post Nolan Wells, if you're living in a community like this, and you're a young white person, does this deter you from having a black friend? Because you don't, if anything happens to the black kid in your group, do you get blamed for it?
0: You're immediately a suspect by his black lawyer who is looking for any racial component they can add to this. Ben Crump was the first one to come out, and even after the grand jury, it sounds like he'd still like to turn this into something racial. If a single white kid was in the company of a bunch of black kids and the white kid died.
1: That's what they're saying.
0: Then I bet we would seen a whole different situation in the investigation. Probably not.
1: This was a very well-liked young man in the community. And again, I don't blame his parents for asking questions, but now you have to look at this and ask yourself, if what happened to Ben Crump is sad, and it clearly is, if what his family went through is sad, and it clearly is, if what happened to Nolan Wells is sad, and it clearly was, if what happened to Nolan Wells' family is sad, and it clearly was, what about the friends of Nolan Wells, who were vilified by the national media and by a predatory lawyer in some attempt to make money off of this whole thing?
0: Yeah.
1: Because they've been... First, their friend dies some tragic weekend while they were trying to have fun. Then, for months, they were treated like the criminals in a story where their friend mysteriously died and they were sad about it and mourning his life.
0: Mm-hmm.
1: I mean, that sucks for them. It sucks for all of them.
0: To make such a big big controversy over this where there was no controversy, though, that's just... Is that going to be any time, a non-white person dies... If there is any white people around, it immediately has to blow up.
1: And then, in the same summer, we take you to, what was that town? Yorktown, Pennsylvania? Is that where that happened? A couple of weeks ago.
0: Or just York.
1: York, Pennsylvania. Thank you. A young white girl is out on the porch of her house when a big group of black people show up on her front lawn. She asks them to leave. They beat the crap out of her, videotape it. And that gets posted on... Four or five of them are beating her up while she keeps blacking out and they're ripping her clothes off while other people are ripping it. No one cares. That doesn't matter. Nobody's burning down cities or rioting. No predatory lawyer showed up to talk about black-on-white crime. There's no CNN journalist standing in front of her house for weeks saying, oh, look, here's a hate crime. The black-on-white... Nobody cares.
0: Did Ben Crump run up there and want to defend her? Or her, work for her family?
1: No, there's a group of people on the internet trying to make it sound like this wasn't a big deal. We all saw the video.
0: Oh, yeah. There's no big deal.
1: We actually have a clear case of a hate crime here.
0: What color was the victim in this case?
1: She was very white.
0: Yeah, that's usually what you hear right after that. Silence.
1: So we spent months trying to make it sound like Nolan Wells was a victim. Same age group, right? These are both young kids, right? Post high school, early college age, very similar story. Partying went a little too far. Would you agree? Seems to be a lot of parallels here. And in one case, nobody cares at all. It's on video. We can all see this little girl getting the snot beat out of her by a bunch of people while they rip her clothes off.
0: It's not important.
1: In the other,
0: know what the evil white people were up to.
1: That's it.
0: That's all we need to know.
1: I feel like if you want racism, it's available. It's just the wrong kind of racism. So some of these people don't care.
0: Sometimes you have to kind of mine it, kind of like cryptocurrency. See what I did there? I got all hip and trendy. Mining crypto. Yeah, that's kind of stuff I talk about.
1: Yeah, that's the hippest thing from 2017, Billy. How do you keep that up?
0: Wait, what?
2: Happy Taco Tuesday.
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0: What is brass in pocket? I never understood. What, does she have some kind of cheap gun or something? What does that mean?
1: Beats the hell out of me. Where'd you come up with that?
0: Well, it's the name of the song, Billy. You had Brass in Pocket by, I think, the Pretenders. Is that who this is?
1: Yeah, it is. That just sounds stupid. Brass? She's talking about brass knuckles?
0: That's what I've always wondered. Since I was a young child, I've always wondered, is she going to punch someone? Or
1: is it like some chick's way of saying she's sassy? She's all filled with brass. Yeah, I don't know. So kind of silly.
0: Is she going to punch someone until they love her? That doesn't seem right. Anyway.
1: Anyway, you remember yesterday you asked me if I was going to watch Monday Night Football? And I said, well, yeah, I'll probably look at it for a little while, even though the, you know, New York Giants and Rams, I don't care. But, you know, I want to see that kid.
0: It's still football.
1: Jackson Dart. I want to see that kid from Mississippi.
0: Right.
1: See how he plays. Second year now. And he was in there for a minute.
0: He got a boo-boo.
1: Before he got smashed between a couple of big rushing linemen, and they bent his knee the wrong way, and he had to go sit out the rest of the game. They're saying now it might just be, not just, but good news, it might just be a MCL sprain, which is way better than a strain or a tear. You don't want a tear. Now, so the only reason I was going to watch was he was barely in there. I think he only got to throw like five passes before they took him out. And then they brought in old Jameis Winston. Remember Crab Legs from way back in the day? Jameis still floating around the NFL. And he looked scared to death when they put him in.
0: He didn't think he was going to play last night.
1: No, he's got this young kid in front of him. He just signed up to be a backup.
0: Sure, he figured, I'm going to collect a paycheck, just hang out.
1: Get the paycheck. Yeah, I don't even know if he's been to practice or if he paid attention or not.
0: I'm going to really focus on my pep talk for my younger teammates.
1: Right.
0: That was the plan.
1: So without Jackson Dart, they had no passing game at all. I mean, he had open receivers, Winston did, and he'd leave the ball 3, 4, 5 yards short, just couldn't get it to him.
0: Now, if you're not a football fan, that's bad.
1: That is bad.
0: Yeah, that's not what you want to do.
1: So then they had to go with the running game. And, of course, they got the great Cam Scataboo. And when I say great, I just mean got a cool name.
0: He's got a great name.
1: Cam Scataboo. And he's a hoss, man. I'm telling you, he's a load. That boy's a baller. They said so on TV last night. But with no passing game, they hand the ball to Scataboo. He managed only 36 yards on 12 totes, as they wrote it in the story.
0: Sure.
1: 12 totes. And that was the leading ball carrier for the Giants, but not enough to get it done. And they lost 28-6. It was sad. Yeah. But maybe Jackson can bounce back from that now that they look like it might not be as bad as they thought. Put a brace on that thing and get back in there.
0: Sometimes it's more fun to watch a football game when you don't like either team.
1: Yeah, sometimes, yeah. And I will tell you this. I mean, I was pulling for LSU in the LSU-Ole Miss game over the weekend. But I felt bad for people that were so angry that LSU was getting beat that they couldn't appreciate how great Ole Miss and that damn quarterback of theirs is. Now the rest of the country has seen what we already knew was going on down here. I mean, Trinidad kid, he's quite the player. And, you know, if your team had him at quarterback and they had your quarterback, you'd probably beat them then. But he was fun to watch.
0: Yeah, you're talking about Trinidad Chambliss?
1: That's the one. Yeah. I call him Trinidad because it sounds like it's a cool name. Somebody said last night, it's like somebody in Hollywood picked the name for this quarterback and then wrote the story of how, you know, his old coach who left him at Ole Miss wanted to bring him to LSU, you know, because Kiffin knew what he had, and he didn't want to go. And now you see what happened.
0: It's interesting being named after a third world country, too, you know.
1: What? Who's that?
0: Trinidad.
1: That's a country?
0: Yeah. Turns out it is. You know, you wouldn't want to go there, Billy.
1: Is that right?
0: They don't even have a Whataburger.
1: Do they have? Ooh, that would be rough going.
0: Right.
1: Do they have like native girls topless wearing little grass skirts or anything like that?
0: I don't know.
1: Like one of those possibilities. I might want to, you know, just run over for a weekend or something.
0: I think I don't think they're topless. No, it's more.
1: What's the name of that place where they had that mutiny on that boat and everybody just, you know, ran around topless all the time? That was a cool island wherever it was.
0: You're talking about Mutiny on the Bounty.
1: Sounds right.
0: And Yeah, where were they in that? I don't remember. Don't recall. Anyway, it's a real thing that happened back in the late 1700s.
1: Oh, yeah.
0: British Royal Navy
1: like
0: ship.
1: Yeah,
0: Tahiti. There you go.
1: Uh-huh.
0: Yeah, I just found it here. They lived off breadfruit plants.
1: Yeah, that always sounded creepy. Breadfruit. I don't know.
0: I don't know. I like bread. I like fruit.
1: Yeah, but is it, anyway.
0: Is it a misleading name? It's like peanuts is neither a pea nor a nut.
1: Whoa.
0: I think it actually is a nut, but they say that.
1: It slowed me down a little bit. I thought peanuts was a nut for sure.
0: Sad news yesterday.
1: A walnut. Is a walnut a wall?
0: No.
1: It's a nut.
0: It doesn't go on a wall.
1: Yeah.
0: No.
1: Almond. No nut name in there at all, and yet it's a nut.
0: A pecan is neither a pea nor a can.
1: Yeah.
0: Neither of those things.
1: It's a pecan. That's a porta potty.
0: Billy, yeah, did you know who Jennifer Eckhart was before she died?
1: I didn't know she died.
0: She was a Fox News producer for almost a decade. She was there for quite a while.
1: And how do you know the Fox News producers? They are not usually on the screen, are they?
0: She was, I think, a contributor. She was a name you heard from time to time, but not a lot. Jennifer Eckhart. Does that sound familiar to you?
1: Nah, not to me.
0: Well, anyway, she left Fox a few years ago because there was a lawsuit where she accused Fox News anchor Ed Henry of some sexual misconduct. There was a big lawsuit. Martin County Sheriff's Office got involved. There was an investigation, and it was determined that he did something wrong, but Fox News wasn't responsible. So it sounds like she got a settlement, whatever that was. It doesn't say in the report. And then at some point, he got a job at Newsmax. His career kept going, and she killed herself.
1: Whoa.
0: Yeah.
1: Just got right out of nowhere, huh?
0: Yeah, yesterday. She was trying to make
1: How long ago did she get a settlement? And we assume it's some money. She should be living high on the hog, shouldn't she?
0: The settlement, I think, came within the past couple of years.
1: Did she spend it all?
0: Don't know. She was trying to make it as a podcaster. I knew her name, but I didn't know much about her because I remember hearing about this story and knowing that we had some mutuals in the media world.
1: Yeah.
0: But I didn't know not enough to have an opinion about her, Ed Henry, whether he was guilty or innocent. But he landed on his feet after all this happened. He ends up getting a job at Newsmax. She was trying to make it as a podcaster, and I guess that never took off.
1: You think she offed herself because he was still successful and she wouldn't?
0: It's a good question. She became the headline. In 2020, this lawsuit alleged rape and misconduct. He said it was consensual, denied the rape claim. Fox fired him. And at some point, she sued the network and him for failing to protect her and for him for the misconduct. Federal court tosses the claims against Fox. They said, you know, we can't prove Fox did anything wrong. Henry later landed at Newsmax. The lawsuit against him reportedly settled in 2025. So after Fox, she launched a podcast about people who rebuild after a wreck. And it doesn't sound like it worked out for her that way.
1: It doesn't sound like it.
2: Are you guys talking about clavicular?
0: No, I've got news on that as well. But there was another messy chapter here.
2: I just heard something about rape and men and women and problems that I thought maybe you had the clavicular guy.
0: No, he's in the news today for misconduct as well.
2: Who are you talking about?
0: We're talking about Jennifer Eckhart, the Fox News host, the Fox producer.
2: You know she killed herself?
0: That's what we were just saying, yeah.
2: Oh, yeah, so sad.
0: It is sad, yeah. And apparently in 2025 July 2025, she was arrested in Palm Beach County after a fight with her ex. Right around the time of the settlement, that charge was later dropped for insufficient evidence. She told an interviewer she felt vindicated and was focusing on her podcast right up until she wasn't.
1: Uh-huh, yeah. Oh, boy. What goes on inside the mind of your fellow man or woman? You never know what they're doing. You never know.
0: Seems like there's a lot of pressure on public figures who have problems going on in the background. You know, Carrot Top, Jennifer Eckhart. Both of these news stories happen in a relatively short period of time. When a person becomes the lawsuit instead of a name, does the media ever let them off the stage? Do they ever get a second chance? It's a good question. We do know this. If you are feeling a little depressed, sad, considering hitting the exit button, is that 988? That's still a thing, right? You can call that for suicide advice?
1: 988, that's a thing?
0: I think so. I've never called it, but I've heard about it.
1: It could be.
0: I think it is.
1: Dial it real quick. Let's see what happens.
0: I think if we called it, yeah, it's the crisis line. Suicide and crisis line.
1: Is that like calling 911 without a real emergency? You'd be in trouble. If you're not really considering suicide, don't call the hotline.
0: I always wonder, what if it's just a mistake? You know, your kid bumped the phone or something like that. Can't be a
2: and what
0: jailable
2: is the,
0: offense.
2: The person doing on the other end of the phone, if you call that, there's a person ready to answer the phone. Are they busy? Are they answering phones like left and right? Or are they sitting there, you know, this early in the morning, just like, nobody's calling, so lonely. And then you could call and check and see how they're doing.
0: If a stranger at the other end of the phone told you not to kill yourself, would it matter? Here's what I would do if I was running the suicide hotline.
2: Yeah, what would you do?
0: You call me up. I'm just going to tell you dad jokes until you are forced to giggle.
2: Or go ahead and pull the trigger.
0: You say, you know, there's a lot of
2: dad jokes can send people over the edge.
0: See, I don't think so. I think that's the kind of wholesome fun you'd need. Let's say you're on the edge here. You're thinking about jumping. You call me and I ask you, why are there so many dolphins in Galveston Bay?
2: Why are there so many dolphins in Galveston Bay?
0: No, porpoise, just because.
2: Oh, I'm jumping.
0: See, you didn't like it, but
2: I'm
0: you
2: jumping.
0: But you did love it.
3: She is amazing. I love everything about what she's doing. Her goodies are phenomenal.
4: Hey, here's some pot.
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0: it that we knew the illegal immigrant in Austin was still alive, but people in Austin didn't know that?
1: I don't know. I guess because people just want to jump to the worst possible conclusion, and there are people there to help them immediately. I heard that he died. And yeah, and they're like, yeah, that's what I heard, too. I just heard it from you. And who'd you hear it from? I don't remember. No, by the time we left here yesterday, he was already out of the hospital.
0: Right.
1: So it, not only did he not die, he didn't even get that hurt.
0: The news stories indicate that he was, the news stories, the witnesses protesting. I guess they're not even witnesses. The outraged community in Austin said he was dead. And the Washington Post tried to make it sound like he had a bullet stuck in his spine while he was taken into custody. Guys, he immediately received medical care and he was okay.
1: Yeah.
0: I mean, it sucks getting shot, but on the other hand, you know, don't flee from law enforcement.
1: They took him to the hospital, checked him out, probably put a Band-Aid or something on something, and then took him to jail. Let him out of the hospital so he can go and sit in his cell.
0: He was a DoorDash delivery driver. People complain the DoorDash drivers don't get paid enough. The Uber drivers, the taxi drivers. Do you understand? Almost none of them are Americans.
1: And right.
0: Do you not understand the law of supply and demand? Why would they get paid a lot of money if there's
1: just so many of them?
0: Right.
1: Yeah.
0: There are tons of them all over the place in big cities, medium cities, even small cities. Have a lot of these guys that are not supposed to be in the country competing for a job. Guess what happens to the salary?
1: Yeah.
0: Well, I'm sorry.
1: Not much there.
0: So you guys want to do what? Artificially raise their wages so as to encourage more people from other countries to come here and work illegally? What do you think is going to happen to the economy if we keep doing that? You guys think there's an affordability crisis, but you want things to be more expensive?
1: Yeah, they're having trouble figuring out basic economic studies, for one. What would you say happen if this area right here where you live, if you were in charge of this area,
0: sure,
1: and you put a news bulletin out, I've made a new law, and there will be no evictions. If you don't pay your rent, you still cannot be evicted from your apartment. So what's going to happen?
0: No one's going to pay their rent.
1: Are people just going to keep paying rent?
0: No.
1: Why would you?
0: There's a crisis right now. They say they're $2 trillion in debt to landlords.
1: New York City Mayor Mamdani came in and he said there will be nobody's going to get kicked out of their apartment. No evictions. The anti-eviction law. And what happened? Immediately, like 200,000 renters stopped paying rent.
0: Yeah.
1: Oh, well, we didn't see that coming. Why not? You should have, because I did.
0: You live in a neighborhood where there's a lot of gay bars, right, Mr. Kenneth?
1: I don't know. I never counted. I know you do.
0: I have them in my neighborhood?
1: Oh, yeah.
0: In Uptown, there's gay bars?
1: Imagine that.
0: Where is it?
1: They're everywhere.
0: Everywhere. There's one around here?
1: Yeah. What's that bar that's right around the corner and across the street from your house?
0: Right around the corner and across the street from my house is, what, the Post Oak Hotel?
1: There's a gay bar in there.
0: There's a gay bar in the Tillman Fertitta's Hotel?
1: I've been in there many times.
0: Are you saying all bars are gay?
1: Absolutely.
0: I knew that's what you meant. There's no gay bar in this neighborhood.
1: If I'm in it, isn't it a gay bar?
0: Okay.
1: If you're in it, it's a straight bar.
0: Well, I'm going somewhere with this.
1: Bear.
0: They have bars in your neighborhood that are for gay men. And would you or would you not agree that straight women go there to feel safer?
1: Okay, sure. I'll help you make your point. What's your point?
0: Oh, I'm curious. Do gay men get annoyed by that? What are your thoughts on that?
1: All gay men think exactly the same way. And yes, we all get annoyed at that.
0: That checks out with me, Billy. Does that check out with you?
2: I assumed as much, yeah.
0: Yeah. My sister told me on the phone yesterday she likes to drink at gay bars because it makes her feel safe. That's why, for now on, to feel safe, I'm only going to drink in lesbian bars.
2: That does make sense, too. That checks out, dude.
0: Not because I'm trying to make some political statement. I just go there because it's less dangerous than a straight bar.
2: Well, sure. But also, about half them lesbians in there, they can kind of go back and forth either way. You know how women are allowed. Women will go be, I'm a lesbian this week, this month, this year, whatever. And then they can come back, not be a lesbian again for a while. They see a guy like you hanging out in there, you're liable to change their mind, Kenny.
0: But I got to think for my own safety, Billy, and it's not even about getting laid. Straight women right now are very dangerous. What with this whole Lindsey Clancy effect going on?
1: How's that affecting you?
0: Well, it's kind of a seller's market right now for babysitters.
2: Well, yeah.
0: To liberal white women, she's like Jackie Robinson. I just feel like the safest place for me to be protected from these straight women is in a lesbian bar.
1: I hope it works out for you.
0: And so my soft landing is going to be America's Thickest Fur Burger cocktail bar. That's where I'm going to start drinking at. That's where I'm going to start going.
1: I've completely lost all context of the conversation at this point with so many different references. I don't know what you even mean.
0: I just put a genius idea out there on the radio like that.
1: Billy Ed,
0: are you getting this, that straight men need to go to lesbian bars now to be safe from the Lindsey Clancy fans?
2: Yeah, I don't feel unsafe when I'm drinking anywhere. But
0: don't you just pretty much...
2: How did the burger come up? Somebody's having a burger?
0: Yeah, they got burgers at the lesbian bar.
2: Well, then I'll sit there.
0: Yeah.
3: Walk in the back as Tom O'Brien looks on.
4: Personal file, 69, offense. He's giving them the business.
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0: in a mason jar.
1: You remember yesterday, just yesterday, I looked up at the TV just in time to see that fat guy that's in charge of Chicago.
2: Oh, that would be J.B. Pritzker.
1: That's him. That's
2: him. He's not the in charge of Chicago. He's the governor of Illinois, but I knew what you meant.
1: Oh, okay. Well, Chicago's really the only part of Illinois that anybody ever talks about or cares about, seems
2: 100%, yeah.
1: So when I saw him up there yesterday, I thought, he looks like he's lost weight. Now, he's still fat. He's still, you know, extremely, you know, huge and out of shape. And then this morning, news story, he says he's lost 80 pounds on the weight loss thing, the GLP, you know, pill shots, whatever he said.
2: Ozempic or Wegovy or
1: whichever it was.
2: Obviously, he's running for president.
1: I would imagine that's the entire reasoning behind this. He's still going to be, you know, really fat and jelly-like, but less so.
2: Or he's going to have a lot of extra skin.
1: Yeah, you don't want to peel the layers off of that.
2: Either way, it's not going to matter. He's not going to be president. But having
3: ain't
2: him
3: no way he going to beat Kamala. How are you going to beat Kamala Harris, man, with all the experience that and you know, all the past votes that she has corralled into herself? How are you going to beat something like that? That's a stalwart, what that is.
1: A stalwart?
3: Yeah, that's something they say. They say that about people.
2: Do you remember pro wrestling?
1: I've heard of it.
2: Do you remember how they had they'd always have a guy that was just there to lose?
1: Yeah.
2: Isn't that kind of what J.B. Pritzker would be on a panel of possible Democrat candidates for 2028?
1: That's kind of the way I see him.
2: If he's standing there next to Gavin Newsom and AOC and Kamala, to your point, do you think he makes them look bad?
1: No.
2: Everybody in the Democrat Party hates rich white guys. What's he? He's a billionaire. He is a white billionaire. His brother was closely tied to Jeffrey Epstein. Imagine J.B. Pritzker running for office, trying to say, why did Trump drag his feet on the Epstein files? Go ahead, J.B., make that point. His brother was the CEO of what, Hyatt Hotels? And he was all over the Epstein files right up until he had to resign. Like, what? Wasn't that earlier this year or last year? That was relatively recently.
1: Yeah, but remember, if the media doesn't tell people about it, they won't know.
2: Well,
1: they'll just keep all that to themselves.
2: Right up until there's a Democrat primary.
1: Well, sure.
2: You realize you can destroy Eric Swalwell's life. Excuse me, J.B. Pritzker's life.
3: Ooh, we should destroy Swalwell some more.
2: It's done.
3: That's always fun.
2: You'll never hear from him again.
3: I hope not.
2: It's called a stalking horse, a candidate put into a race with no real chance of winning, often used to test the waters, divide opposition, or make a primary contender look stronger and more viable by comparison. That would be J.B. Pritzker. You could also call him a sacrificial lamb. It's an unwinnable candidacy where a person's nominated just to fill a slot or contest a hopeless race against somebody else who is destined to win.
1: Well, there you go.
2: On one hand, you got this handsome, cool guy, Gavin Newsom. Yeah, he's a rich white guy, too, but you're not going to notice because he's not quite as rich, and he's also not as ugly as J.B. Pritzker.
1: He's got the hair. You know, you want a candidate with good hair.
2: J.B. Pritzker is a paper candidate. He will run for president, but only as a placeholder who does not actually get a chance to win. He's guaranteed to lose.
3: So he's basically the Washington Generals to the Globetrotters.
2: Perfect.
3: Whoever the Globetrotter happened to be.
2: Perfect example of what I'm talking about.
1: By the way, Jeff wants us to know that the brass in pocket.
2: Yeah.
1: Which you asked about earlier.
2: The Pretender song.
1: It's a British saying, basically saying you got money in your, you know, you got money in your pocket. You're doing well, I guess. You're feeling good about things.
2: British money is made out of brass?
1: Apparently, you know, at some point, maybe a long time ago it was. I don't know. But that you're telling Jeff he shouldn't have bothered?
2: No, I believe him. I just didn't understand why they... And also, isn't that band from... Oh, they are a British band, aren't they? That shows what I know about the Pretenders. I guess it makes sense. They'd write it.
1: At least you weren't pretending to know things that you don't know.
2: Nah, it never really was a band I loved or hated. I thought the original singer was from Ohio, wasn't she?
1: That's what the song says.
2: Chrissy.
1: Yeah, Chrissy Hynde.
2: And the rest, she's American and British. We're learning about the Pretenders live on the radio in front of a audience of people that probably don't care. Hopefully they will care that this Friday and Saturday night, we're going to be telling dirty jokes in Fort Worth. Come hang with us Friday night, Saturday night at a place called Big Mouth Comedy Club. Big Laugh Comedy Club. That's going to be a blast. Great date night experience and cheap drinks. So that'll
1: all
2: be
1: right
2: cool.
1: Then. Yeah. Now you got them.
2: Yeah.
1: Cheap drinks.
2: Well, cheap drinks is the way to go. Cheap drinks, cheap jokes. And everybody that goes is going to get laid.
1: I'm assuming this news means very little to any of us other than just to sit back and watch the show. But up until yesterday, Paramount Pictures, a stalwart, if you will, of the California economy.
2: Yes, sir.
1: Has been preparing to leave California because they wanted to merge with Warner Brothers, I think it was.
2: And the rumor was they'd end up in Nashville.
1: And yeah, the Texas, Tennessee, even Georgia were places they were looking. But apparently they had already started looking for real estate in Nashville, among other places. Well, I don't know if that was the final straw that broke this this battle with the Attorney General of the state. But now, turns out everything's all good. Team Paramount can, in fact, will merge with Warner Brothers or just buy them.
2: Warner Brothers Discovery.
1: And very few concessions to the state. The Attorney General was, you know, you can't do this and we'll demand this and blah, blah, blah. And now it's like they called his bluff or he called their, somebody called somebody's bluff. And now Paramount's not moving and they're going forward with a $111 billion purchase.
2: Yeah, it's a merger with Warner Brothers Discovery. And
1: that's big time.
2: Mark Ruffalo has some thoughts. He is tearing into California Governor Gavin Newsom, saying you and Trump have allowed these billionaire cronies to make money and monopolize the industry. And I guess Mark Ruffalo is a J.B. Pritzker guy.
1: Oh, well, I guess. Waste of his time and efforts.
2: Ruffalo is blasting the latest development, saying that this will be bad for his industry. But anything that's bad for your industry is probably good for America.
1: Probably.
2: Hey, you brought up clavicular before.
1: Yeah. Is that the guy that hits himself in the face with the hammer and says we all ought to be doing that?
2: He was an average-looking guy, and at a very young age, he started doing things to transform his appearance so he could be better-looking.
1: Including hitting himself in the face with a hammer multiple times.
2: Yeah. Among other things, but also, apparently, supposedly meth use in order to lose weight. Testosterone shots at a very young age. Supposedly, I don't actually know what his drug or diet regimen involves, but some pretty radical stuff, they claim. Plastic surgery. The guy's 20. And now he has been slapped with rape charges that could land him behind bars till he's 40.
1: Oh, boy.
2: If convicted for an alleged 2025 sex assault in a Massachusetts vacation spot. Sounds like he got drunk with a 16-year-old girl.
1: Oh, dear.
2: Drugging a person for sex and providing alcohol to a minor for an assault, prosecutors say happened May 23rd, 2025 in Cape Cod.
1: Huh. And they're just now getting around to looking into this? And I don't know that he was actually arrested as much as they're looking into it. He's been charged, but

0: No, I wouldn't think so.
1: It also begs the question, if this kid's such a predator, why is Howie Mandel so desperate to make everyone like him?
2: Uh-huh.
1: You know?
2: What's up with that?
1: Kind of sus, Howie Mandel.
2: Oh, very much.
1: You know, no cap, on God. You're about to get mogged.
2: That's Sky Rizzy, dude.
1: Absolutely.
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0: All right, congratulations, Shaquille O'Neal. Apparently you do not, or you do have a history of having sex with animals. I guess we don't know.
1: Whoa, what? What you talking about, Willis?
0: Well, he's now an honorary FBI agent after graduating from the FBI National Academy.
2: Anybody that joins the FBI is considered a possible member of the bestiality group because the FBI has come out and said that won't necessarily restrict you from being in the FBI. So that opened the door for a lot of new candidates.
0: Yeah, do whatever you want with this information, but here's a factual statement. Whether you like it or not, moments after Kash Patel said that having sex with animals won't disqualify you from the FBI, Shaquille O'Neal joined the FBI.
3: I just want to say I appreciate you guys so much. I love you, and thank you very much. And if you see Charles Barkley, arrest him.
1: I didn't get, if see Charles Barkley something, I don't know.
0: He jokingly asked to have Charles Barkley arrested at the end of the...
1: Can he arrest him himself?
0: Yeah, because he's an FBI agent now.
1: Right. Yeah. We'll see.
0: Yeah. Anyway, secret agent Shaquille O'Neal. Isn't he also a cop somewhere in Florida?
1: Yeah, what I heard.
0: All jokes aside, I kind of like that about Shaquille O'Neal. He's a dubstep DJ, police officer, an FBI agent.
1: A law and order kind of guy.
0: A sports commentator.
1: Yeah.
0: And apparently he used to play basketball.
1: When was this? Basketball?
0: Have you ever seen a photo of him with his girlfriend?
1: Is it that little Chinese girl that sits in the palm of his hand?
0: I don't know. I think she's black, but his girlfriend comes up to about his waist. And whenever I see the two of them, there's photos of them on social media you see sometimes because people are always confused about it.
1: Maybe that's what he likes about her.
0: Boy, she must have to buy a lot of ice packs.
1: I'm sorry, what?
0: To be able to, you know.
1: Uh-huh.
0: Anyway, moving along.
1: Anyway, you're visualizing things.
0: A little controversy over the new Missouri congressional maps. The federal judge yesterday said that Trump's new congressional maps in Missouri are going to stand, but not necessarily before the next election.
1: Huh?
0: It's
1: okay later, but not right now.
0: Well, that part we're still not sure about yet. We don't know if they're going to have them in the next election yet. It may need to find its way to the Supremes first.
1: And why is Trump drawing the map for Missouri and not Missourians?
0: Well, Trump was the one that ordered all the red states to redraw their congressional maps, ergo, vis-a-vis, et cetera, et cetera.
1: And they're, voila.
0: They're Trump's congressional maps, according to the media.
1: Just like that. Because, yeah, if you stick Trump's name on it, it gives people a reason to just immediately dislike it and disagree with it.
0: I'm so glad you said that because it reminded me of something else I wanted to play. Where is that Obama soundbite? We were watching this clip earlier. I guess I lost it. It was Obama saying, one of Trump's allies says the AI industry should be self-regulated. Well, who was that? The CEO of NVIDIA. It's not like some nobody. That guy's his own person. It's not like it's some guy on Trump's administration.
1: Everybody's probably heard of NVIDIA. NVIDIA. They really get upset. It's kind of like Shreveport Bossier. Call it one way or the other, and you piss off half the sides.
0: Like most things, I want to know how most people want it to be pronounced so I could say it the other way.
1: Just to aggravate the bejesus out of them.
0: Yeah.
1: I think you say NVIDIA, and they want it to be NVIDIA. You're just going to...
0: Well, I'm just going to sit here and sip my pop and say it the way I want.
1: Oh. It's okay. It's okay. He's from up north. It's okay. Don't charge the radio station.
0: No, pop is a Midwest thing. Uh-huh. You know, there's plenty of people. That's mostly the middle of the country.
1: Well,
0: the
1: Midwest is up north from here.
0: What do they say in the Upper East Coast? Cola or soda or something?
1: Probably.
0: Soft drink? Having a soft drink? Oh, is it a soft drink?
1: It's just so much easier the way regular people do it. Like, get me a Coke.
0: If you're having a soft drink, what am I having? An erect drink?
1: I'm having a Coke.
0: Yeah, I'll have
1: a
0: Coke.
1: What kind of Coke?
0: Coke.
1: Orange.
0: Dr. Pepper.
1: Give me an orange.
0: Yeah, that's very Texas. I guess it's probably very Southern.
1: I like a big orange every now and then. Yeah. Crush. Oh, yeah. Mm. And it rips your throat up just as good as a Coke just first open. That first bite, man, that just tears your throat right out.
0: Good old fridge cig. Mm-hmm. Light me up one. I'm thirsty.
1: Right?
0: All right. A local story that is upsetting some people that is now making national news. Houston private school locker room case. Three athletes charged with, I'm sure you already know where this is going, inappropriate behavior Briarwood School in West Houston. Isn't that like a block from here or something? That's real close, isn't it?
1: The Briarwood.
0: Private school serves kids with learning differences, ADHD, dyslexia, the kind of place parents pay extra so their kids are safer, not so the locker room becomes a predatory hunting ground. At least two students, maybe three, ages 14 to 17, say they were sexually assaulted and harassed during football and basketball seasons in the locker room, the bathrooms, the team buses. Prosecutors use the word terrorizing. That's a charging document, not a tweet.
2: So they're saying they were assaulted, harassed, etc. Who are they saying did that?
0: Three kids, and they've listed their names in the article, but they're 18 years old. They're practically children, and you're not going to know who they are anyway, so I won't say their names. But one of them's a jail, $75,000 bond. Alleged conduct started in September 2025 through March 2026. In April 2026, a student goes to the dean and gets authority figures involved. The school says they went to law enforcement. Charges dropped in September. That's months of we're handling it while nothing happens. And then apparently investigators say now the charges are back.
1: Wait. Somebody was in jail and they dropped the charges. They kept them or they let them out, and then they brought the charges back up, and then they rearrest them, put them back in. Oh, man, that's crazy.
0: Well, I think at first, the way it's written is a little confusing. At first, it sounds like the school was investigating and nothing happened, but then finally police got involved, and now there are charges.
1: When the police get involved, there have to be some charges, right? They got to find a criminal every now and then, or you're going to be out of work.
0: I think these kids are, you know, if they're guilty, they deserve to be punished. But apparently in this new world we live in, hormones are responsible for this kind of behavior.
2: And yeah, we've got to spend a lot more time and money and effort looking into the hormonal situation of these young men. Yeah. I mean, they're in a state of flux at this point, right?
0: I'm not sure blaming hormones is going to help, but
2: State of what?
0: That's what they want us to do. So.
2: Flux.
0: Yeah.
1: Okay, just double checking to make sure that one's legal.
0: I thought that was a DJ Flux.
2: Nobody knows. No, there's no way to know.
0: Speaking of hormones, Lindsey Clancy's lawyer wants the government to investigate the one juror who didn't agree with the other jurors.
1: Yeah, there's something definitely wrong with this guy. I mean, just look at him. Just look at him. There he is, looking all black and everything, and yet he won't go along with the group. What's wrong with that? Black people are supposed to all do the same thing and act the same way and vote the same way and think the same thing. That's just how America works.
0: They already declared a mistrial, but yesterday Clancy's lawyer, Kevin Reddington, told the court to investigate the one holdout. And truthfulness on the pretrial questionnaire, truthfulness when the judge questioned if he could be impartial, that sort of thing.
2: Mm-hmm. They're not going to investigate the three women that were
0: going on a media tour?
2: Yeah, and while they were in the jury, they were some nurses. I don't know if all three of them were nurses, but they decided to just explain things that didn't get brought up in trial, and they're not supposed to do that.
0: I haven't understood if they're going to have a retrial yet or not. This is all still in limbo, isn't it?
2: Yeah, and the reason her lawyer's doing this all now is to make her look more and more innocent and make it look like that one guy is the problem and not her for the murdering of the babies.
0: 11 people in that room wanted to give this woman a medical hall pass. Based on what we're seeing now in the post-trial with these jurors going on, it seems like three or four jurors wanted a medical hall pass. The rest of them wanted to go home.
2: That's right. They just wanted to get along. What does everybody else want to do? Okay, we'll do that then.
0: But one guy said, hey, this is murder.
2: Yeah.
0: You're some legal mumbo jumbo, some loophole. It's wrong to let a person off for murdering children. That's sick.
2: And we brought up before, and I'm sure people will occasionally again. What about all those other sick murderers out there? The serial killers of the world. You think there's something wasn't psychologically wrong with them? But you still punish them. Why does this woman get a pass? Something was psychologically wrong with her. Well, then let her kill.
0: Liberals are now saying, this guy got accused of domestic violence one time a while ago and the charges got dropped. That matters. Okay, would it matter if his criminal history, would that matter if he had gotten into a fight with a white cop? Would you have cared then?
2: Mm.
0: Feels like you only care about this because you disagree with his political opinions.
2: Exactly.
0: Not because of what he actually did. And now suddenly his legal history is important to you? Boy, if it wasn't for lack of principles, you guys wouldn't even exist.
2: All of these things are orchestrated well ahead of time. I know people were talking yesterday about the protest in Austin after the shooter. Yeah, I think the protesters were already lined up and waiting to protest before anybody actually got shot. Matter of fact, they said that they were pretending this all happened spontaneously. So who put the flyer out? Somebody put out a flyer organizing the protest. But, you know, these things just happen. That's
0: yeah, how. We were just watching a video during commercial break of one of the anti-ICE protesters in Austin in the place where the illegal immigrant was shot by the ICE agent, spray painting pro-Tallarico stuff on the pillars under the freeway.
1: Oh, so if Tallarico was elected, then none of this stuff would happen, huh?
0: Yeah, if Tallarico was elected, and since he's not elected, we have to graffiti public property. We have to.
2: Until he is voted in. You got 6 more weeks until that election.
0: And by the way, we just found another disturbing, weird, creepy thing that Tallarico publicly said that has come back to haunt his career as pretending to be a moderate. We'll tell you about it right after this.
4: There are so many dumbasses in the world. Sometimes somebody has to put them in their place, even when I'm a dumbass.
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0: James Tallarico is in the news again for something he said a while ago. He said that healthcare is a human right. Now, that's not what we were making everyone wait with bated breath for through commercial break, but it helps explain why he's in the news today.
1: Okay.
0: If healthcare is a human right, I'm just curious, does that mean I'm required to pay for your healthcare, even if every day you eat a queso-covered burrito, a large pizza, you drink a 2 liter of Coke? Is it? Am I responsible for paying for your health care if you smoke and use drugs and have unprotected sex with 30 men a day? That doesn't seem fair to me.
1: If I'm responsible for that guy's health care, who's paying for mine?
0: Right.
1: I want somebody to pay for mine if I'm paying for his.
0: I would even, as a liberty-minded small government guy, say some form of public health care would probably be acceptable if the recipient is willing to demonstrate that they're at least trying to be healthy.
2: Make the effort. Just make a little bit of an effort, and then we'll just come a-running.
0: I don't think I should have to pay for your health care if you're morbidly obese, if you have multiple sex partners, if you're a casual drug user. No, F that. That's BS. It's not my fault you made all these bad choices. Why do I have to pay for it?
1: Good question.
0: Anyway, back in 2022, there was a hearing in the Texas House of Representatives over HB 1525. You don't have to remember what it was. That's what they were talking about. Sex ed at the time. Parental opt-in requirements for sex ed. And James Tallarico said sex ed for Texas students, underage kids, is the most important topic we could discuss. He said there was nothing more important than teaching children about sex. That's the most important thing we learn in public school, according to James Tallarico. A long time ago? No, a couple of years ago. It's just a few years ago he said this.
2: Wasn't that long ago. Now, of course, he'll tell you anything you want to hear if you'll just elect him. And then he can go back to doing all the crazy, weird crap that he was doing before.
0: Now, at the time, we were having a discussion over whether or not parents should be able to say, hey, I want my kid to get a math lesson and a reading lesson and a science lesson. I'm fine with them being on the badminton team or going to gym class. I just don't want them to learn all this sex stuff at public school. I'd rather be the one to teach them or have them learn it at church or something.
2: How dare a parent stand in the way of a child's education? The school knows what's best.
0: Well, that's what James Tallarico said.
1: Of course they did.
0: Tallarico facing scrutiny over his interactions with middle school students. There are reports he gave students his personal cell phone number and encouraged them to read sexually explicit books and then text him late in the evening if they had any questions about it.
2: That's a creeper right there, dude. That ain't nothing but a major creeper.
0: Yeah, but he's winning, they say. Do you believe that?
1: That's actually pretty much a dead heat just from the things that I've seen, which is sad enough, but they've continued to manipulate the population of the great state of Texas to the point where they get closer and closer every time to trying to flip it.
0: I don't want James Tallarico or anyone who supports him coming near any of the children in my extended family.
2: Oh, hell no.
0: Very uncomfortable.
1: And then there's his church.
0: There didn't seem to be a lot of religion at that church.
1: That's. I think that's something he said. Something definitely people said about him and his church. There's not a lot of religion there, but you know what they do have?
0: Do tell.
1: Sanctuary for illegal immigrants.
0: Apparently, they also have a closet where underage kids could get clothes for cross-dressing.
2: Is that right?
0: Yeah.
2: I hope that illegal immigrant ain't hiding in there.
0: Yeah. Well, if he was, I guess he'd be wearing a disguise. We wouldn't know what he looked like.
1: Or she.
0: Yeah, they, them.
1: We don't know, and nobody can say.
0: So James Tallarico's church is a sanctuary for illegal immigrants and a place where they convert people to the trans ideology.
1: Because that's the most important thing.
0: But at what point is it a church?
1: Just in the campaign. Just while we're campaigning, that's all.
0: Isn't it funny how liberals will always argue that, these churches, Joel Osteen this and the Catholic Church that, you guys should be paying taxes, but this is what they do with their tax-free religious institution. Maybe they have a point. Maybe we should take it all away. So, sorry, guys, you've got to pay taxes now if you want to trans little kids and house illegal immigrants.
1: Yep.
0: Suddenly, they wouldn't like that idea.
2: Tallarico was part of that whole Democrats that bailed on the state of Texas. Remember that? For some reason, they delayed a vote on something because they all took off to D.C. or somewhere.
0: So they couldn't make quorum is what they call that. And didn't they spread COVID around?
2: Quorum is that stuff that the ancient a Roman army used to eat. They lived off that stuff.
0: No, that's something
2: it's
0: else.
2: Like some kind of fermented fish stew or something. It tastes, I mean, I don't know what it tastes like because I don't know if you can get it anymore. It's like ancient, but it sounds nasty.
0: No, Bill, yeah, that's something else.
2: That's quorum.
0: Yeah, right.
2: Not quorum with a Q.
0: Thank you, Mr. Kenneth.
2: I'm, you know, just here to bridge that gap.
0: Yeah, I'm surprised you'd know about something that tastes fishy, but that's neither here nor there.
2: I read, and you don't taste it when you read.
0: Got it. Anyway, so they broke quorum twice, but I think he was part of it both times, right?
2: Yeah.
0: And they went and gave COVID to Kamala and Nancy and Joe. Remember that? It was a few years ago.
2: Oh, yeah. Part of it was over the congressional maps here in Texas because we were one of the first ones to start doing that like a year ago. And they thought, well, we just won't vote on that. We'll just all leave town. And then Ken Paxton filed a lawsuit to kick a bunch of the representatives out of the House, declaring their seats vacant because they weren't doing their job, which seemed like a good idea to me.
0: So James did that. He also said God is non-binary. He said there's six biological sexes. He said he's a Christian who hates Christianity. He said the Bible supports abortion and trans and your kids, and that basically all religions are the same, even though he was a seminary student. That's a little odd. He said the New Testament mandates Obamacare. He says capitalism plus white supremacy plus climate change are the three oppressive systems that work together. So your oil and gas job is causing racism. And oil and gas jobs are just a cassette tape in the 1980s. They need to go away right away.
2: Of course it does.
0: He said we need to cut down on eating our meat because climate change is an existential crisis.
2: Mm-hmm.
0: He said illegal immigrants are the most patriotic people in America. He said white people are spreading the virus of racism and that white skin is an immunity. No hood required to be contagious.
3: And yet he white, but he's a special case, I guess, huh?
0: It's kind of like when you see Don Lemon or really any of these like black liberal cable news pundits telling you white people are evil. And then you find out their spouse is white.
2: Mm-hmm. What's up with that?
0: That must be kind of weird to be the white spouse when you're at home and you're girlfriend or your boyfriend's husband's doing a Zoom meeting about why white people are evil, and you're just sitting next to them in the living room eating a bagel, looking at Facebook. That's got to be a little awkward.
2: It's funny though. Last month, Tallarico released his energy plan. I know we want to know what your economic plan is, your energy plan, your school plan, all the plans that he has. Well, it proposed investments in oil and gas, among everything else. They call it the all of the above policy because he just endorsed everything.
0: Now he is a moderate. He's no longer on the far left.
2: For six more weeks.
0: Yeah, exactly.
2: He'll be a moderate, and if he gets elected, then you'll hear and see him doing the things that we told you he would do.
0: Hey, Mr. O, you ready for sports?
3: Oh, man, am I ready.
4: Here's a secret that everyone knows, but no one's allowed to talk about. Working for a female boss sucks, especially if you're a girl. Everyone always talks about the patriarchy keeping them down. Smash the patriarchy. The patriarchy is the only thing that has ever promoted me. Ask any girl when you're just having a casual conversation and she's not being a feminazi if she would rather work for a male or a female. And she will tell you. And why? Because women are jealous. Women are moody. Women are insecure. And for some reason, they take all of that out on the women working for them. Because women are mean to each other. We are our own worst enemies. And maybe, just maybe, it's because women aren't meant to spend their childbearing years in a corporate workplace. But we're not allowed to say that.
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0: Dallas, Fort Worth, Friday night. Come hang out with us at Big Laugh Comedy Club. That's this Friday night. I'm going to be telling dirty jokes. It's a comedy club in downtown Fort Worth. That'll be a lot of fun.
1: What about Saturday?
0: Saturday, I'll be in Shreveport during the day, then back to Fort Worth Saturday night.
1: Same place?
0: Yeah, same comedy club. I'm going to be all over.
1: So Friday and Saturday then?
0: Friday and Saturday night, yeah.
1: And in between time, you have enough left of your busy schedule to come introduce people to their new motorcycle.
0: Yeah, Saturday at noon, we're going to be in Shreveport. Sorry, Bossier, sorry.
1: Dear Lord. I don't know. I just don't know if this can go on. One more time, mister. One more time. And you're going to be in trouble.
0: Well, I'll tell you what. I'll buy everyone who shows up early a Coke to make it up for them.
1: You know, everybody can bring a straw and they can all have a sip.
0: Yep, they can all have a little splash of Coke on their tongue. Well,
1: if you need to see the bike before you want to come and see it in person, you can look at pictures on the internet at theflyingtigersbike.com. That's the website. Look at her.
0: Really cool. Speaking of Fort Worth, Taylor Sheridan's Lioness filmed its third season in Fort Worth and all over North Texas.
1: And what about Sugarland?
0: Is that they were there as well, huh?
1: They had an episode called Sugarland, and that's where things happened. A lot of very exciting stuff. If you haven't seen it yet, I don't want to get into the details. But, yeah, Katy is mentioned. There's a lot of Houston area, Katy, Sugarland, all in that area.
0: Well, I was just reading the Fort Worth Star-Telegram, and it was saying how...
1: Well, they're not going to tell you about anything that happened in Houston.
0: No.
1: They're jealous.
0: Apparently, there's some restaurant up there called Wicked Butcher. And Kyle parks his car outside the restaurant, walks in. I'd like to go try Wicked Butcher.
1: I'd like to try Kyle.
0: Yeah. Let's see. They're at the hospital in Arlington. One episode. Texas Health Hospital, Fort Worth South. Pecan Valley Park.
1: What kind?
0: Pecan.
1: Why you do that?
0: I just did that to trigger people.
1: Why you?
0: I didn't say pecan. I said pecan.
1: It's still not right.
0: Pecan.
1: It just ain't right.
0: Anyway, Pecan Valley Park. Filmed in Fort Worth near the Arthausen Trailhead at Pecan Valley Park.
1: Well, okay then.
0: Oh, it's pecan.
1: And they might not have even filmed in Sugarland, but they had some Sugarland police cars and things like that. But they could have had those in Fort Worth, just painted them.
0: Feels like it'd have been cheaper just to go to Sugarland.
1: Yeah, but you know Hollywood.
0: Yeah, but you know how much money it would cost to get all those background extras to fly in from South Asia. That'd be really expensive. Just go to Sugarland. You want it to look like Sugarland.
1: Got it built in. They didn't really deal with the public much in Sugarland. They were just, law enforcement types.
0: Oh, got it.
1: Yeah. Anyway, it ended quite interestingly because as we were told, and I again, don't want to give anything away, but there was a nice little twist at the end as to who it is that's responsible for all the malfeasance that's been going on.
0: We are way overdue on sports, and that's a little bit my fault because I keep distracting everybody.
2: Yeah, I was really demanding that I get my time up in here. You know, I mean, I'm outraged right now at the fact that y'all have overlooked me and the sports report once again.
0: Well,
2: that's just how they treat you around here.
0: We want to give you enough time. We'll do it at the top of the hour, but maybe here's a little appetizer to sports.
1: Ooh.
0: Lane Kiffin photobombing a wedding over the weekend while he was in at that Mississippi game.
1: Uh-huh.
0: Yeah.
1: Okay.
0: Lane Kiffin jogs into the photo like the third person in a two-person vow.
1: Where were people getting married that Lane Kiffin would just jog by?
0: In a park near the university. Apparently he was out working out there. He just thinks he can go for a jog like he's a regular guy in the public.
1: Oh, boy. Well, it's a good thing they didn't catch up with him there. They don't care for him too much in Oxford now.
0: If your wedding is so close to a national college football game that a famous coach jumps in the background and photobombs your wedding photo, isn't that kind of mean to the groom, making him get married while there's this great game going on right over here?
1: Well, maybe that was part of the honeymoon. I don't know. When was the wedding? Was it Saturday morning or was it Sunday morning?
0: I don't have all the details.
1: They just went home after the game, but
0: I just saw a photo of it that just said he photobombed a wedding.
1: Was he smiling and doing like peace signs or anything, or did he even know he was in a picture?
0: Because
1: photobomb could mean that he didn't even do it on purpose.
0: It seems like he was amused at the fact that he was jogging past a wedding or wedding photos.
1: Yeah.
0: Anyway, two people in the picture, and okay, I guess here it explains they were at the game this weekend, but it didn't happen this weekend. All right, and that makes more sense.
1: Sometimes they take the pictures when it's not actual wedding day, you know, set up ahead of time.
0: Still, if your wife makes you get married, like right in the middle of a famous football game right down the street.
2: If you have to use the words makes me, you've already lost.
0: That's it.
2: That's it. It's over.
0: Yeah, get out of there.
3: Folks, I believe that love is the answer. But you ought to own a handgun just in case.
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13: The Iran conflict will soon take the world stage at the United Nations. I'm Dave Anthony, Fox News.
14: We talk about oil. We talk about the Straits of Hormuz. The central issue here is Iran is run by lunatic clerics.
13: And Secretary of State Marco Rubio tells Fox,
14: these people can never have nuclear weapons.
13: Something President Trump may also say next hour in his address to the UN General Assembly in New York. A White House official tells Fox he will lay out a clear case for how he's using American power to confront longstanding challenges and reshape the world to America's benefit. Now, the president will also meet with leaders of Gulf countries at the UN the day after Iran attacked two more ships in the Strait of Hormuz, as the conflict also expands to Saudi Arabia, which has been attacked by Iran-backed Houthis.
15: Reuters cites three sources as saying Saudi Arabia's east-west pipeline has started operations. Exports from the Red Sea port Yanbu could resume later today. Drone attacks forced Saudi Arabia to close the pipeline 9 days ago. It's been vital for allowing the Saudi oil industry to continue exports in the light of Iran's effective closure of the Strait of Hormuz.
13: That's Fox's Jonathan Savage. The president will also meet today with Ukraine's leader Volodymyr Zelensky, still trying to end the war with Russia.
16: Ukrainian drones hitting several targets at a refinery southeast of Moscow, sparking massive fires. Meanwhile, Russian forces hit targets in Ukraine's industrial heartland.
13: That's Fox's Jeff Paul. Airlines keep working to restore normal service in Newark, New Jersey, and Philadelphia, but there are still more than 150 flights canceled or delayed the day after a technical glitch and a cut line led to many more flights being grounded. It's been fixed, but Transportation Secretary Sean Duffy tells Fox Congress has to act.
17: We are moving at Trump speed, lightning speed, and safely to fix all the things that are wrong in our system. The problem I have is I don't have the money to do all the things that I need to do, that America expects me to do, to make sure this crap never happens again.
13: America's listening to Fox News.
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23: A South Texas federal judge has dismissed a request to block a land swap between SpaceX and the Lower Rio Grande National Wildlife Refuge. The judge dismissed the request for a preliminary injunction, claiming the groups behind the lawsuit don't satisfy the requirements for injunctive relief. Hidalgo County is asking for volunteers to help support public health efforts. The county's Health and Human Services Department is forming a medical reserve corps. 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Officials are hoping to get 100 people to volunteer for the new group. And South Padre Island will have a big role in the upcoming McAllen Holiday Parade. South Padre Island has announced as an event partner and will sponsor the popular Vuelta Zone. I'm John Wesley Down. Hey.
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2: Wake up, man. You better wake up. There is a new poll that is out from the Quorum Report. So you know, this is the one that everybody was making fun of in 2020. And it showed that the counties were competitive. And it shows that in 2020, they were exactly right. What they called for the Democrats happened. Wait until you see this poll. It's not going well for Republicans in Texas. You cannot lose Texas. You lose Texas, they have California, New York, and Texas. We're done as a nation. You can't lose Texas. But we'll give that to you here in just a second. Stand by. Looks like I unfortunately got out of Texas in the right time. This is sad. This can't happen. And I want to talk to you about preachers. What are you guys doing when it comes to the vote? What are you doing? Because I'm going to show you what CARE is doing and what all the mosques are doing. Christians, wake up. We'll give this to you in here in 60 seconds. First, let me tell you about Good Ranchers. 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And that's like, I don't know, grow food, you know, feed its own people. We ought to be able to support the farmers and the ranchers that actually live in our country. It seems pretty basic. 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

Let me give you this. This summer, the Council on American Islamic Relations, CARE, has now published a plan. And it's on their website, so you can go and read it. The goal is mobilize 3 million more American Muslim voters this November, including 2 million brand new registrations. This is not a pamphlet. It's an operation. Four pillars: register, educate, protect, turnout. 12 priority states: Michigan, Pennsylvania, Ohio, Georgia, Arizona, Wisconsin, and 6 more. These are the states that will decide the House and the Senate. 35 chapters, each one required to name a civic engagement lead and file a quarterly report. There is a scorecard, all 535 members of Congress, a trained poll observer in every precinct in every priority state from CARE. There is a toolkit for the mosques to use. Registrations at Friday prayers at every mosque. And in November, caravans to the polls straight out of Friday prayers. Are you doing that? CARE is a nonprofit. It can't endorse, but its sister group, CARE Action, can and has. Abdul El Sayed for Senate in Michigan. Peggy Flanagan for Senate in Minnesota. Keith Ellison for Attorney General. Donovan McKinney, the DSA-backed candidate who knocked off a sitting Democrat in Detroit. Pew puts American Muslims at 53% leading Democrat. You know which way the Democrat, or I'm sorry, which way the caravan is headed, correct? I mean, you know they're going for the Democrats. This is not to get the Republicans out. Turning Point's Tyler Bauer said, "Our side isn't prepared for what CARE is doing." Well, yes, right, correct. Now, I looked at this story and I thought, everybody's going to be pissed at CARE. I was going to, "Oh, I can't believe CARE is doing that." You can't believe CARE is doing it. That's what we should be doing. The problem is not that Muslims are organizing. Registering your neighbor and driving them to the poll is not a plot. It's called U.S. citizenship. It may be the most American thing in this entire story. And I disagree with nearly every candidate and their endorsements on that list. I probably disagree with everything all of them say, all the way down to good morning. The answer to beat them is the way they're trying to beat us, with votes. The problem here is not CARE. The problem is that Christians are not organizing. CARE is hunting for 3 million voters. Now, let me look at the Christian church. George Barna is the most respected Christian pollster in America. Before the last presidential election, he measured us. 32 million Americans who call themselves Christians and attend a church regularly were not going to vote. 32 million. We're not talking the Christian and Easter people. We're talking people who go to church every Sunday. 32 million. 14 million of them are sitting in evangelical pews. 41 million born-again Christians staying home. CARE is looking for 3 million. We have 32 million in our own buildings every Sunday that we sit next to who are not going to show up. Go back to 2012. Barna counted 89 million born-again adults. 38 million didn't vote for president. 12 million of those were not even registered. 12 million people with a personal relationship with Jesus Christ and no relationship with the county clerk. I don't know. One of them is easier. One of them you drive up, you fill out a form, and you're done. The other one requires work, character, all of that stuff. Why aren't you taking the easy one? You're doing all the hard work. Do the easy one. Barna asked why non-voters, why are you not doing it? 2 out of 3 said, "Nah, I'm not really interested in politics." Oh, really? Are you interested in religious freedom? Are you interested in what your kids are taught in school? Are you interested whether adoption agencies, the counselor, the school, the baker gets sued out of existence? Yeah, I bet you care about those things. You're just not interested in the one mechanism that decides how each of those things are dealt with.

You want religious freedom, right? It's not weather. It's the law. The law is written by people who get elected by people who show up. Well, God's got this. If I hear that one more time, God's got this? What kind of lazy excuse? I'm got to tell you, I think St. Peter's going to look at you and go, oh, yeah, I remember you. You were the one that said God's got this. Yeah, I know. Can I get in? I don't know. You know, God's got this. We'll see. God had the Red Sea too, but Moses still had to walk into it before it parted. Now, let me talk to the pastors. Barna asked, what churches actually do at election time? One Christian church in four registers new voters. One in four. And you know who that is? Traditionally, it's the black churches. Because the black churches are more than half. And more than half hand out voter guides. That's more than twice the rate of everybody else. The black church figured this out generations ago because it had to. Souls to the polls was not invented at a consultant's office. It was invented by people who remembered what it cost to be allowed to stand in line, to be able to vote. They remembered that. They appreciated that. And I know what the pastor, I know what you're saying. I can't. The IRS, the Johnson Amendment. Pastor, I love you. I love you. But that's not true. The Johnson Amendment says the church may not endorse a candidate. It has never said you can't register your own people. It has never said you can't host a forum, teach what scripture says about family and liberty, and hand out a nonpartisan guide or rent a van. It's never said that. Last year, the IRS told federal court that church speaking to its own congregation about elections through the lens of faith is no more a campaign than a family talking about it around the dinner table. The court threw that case out last spring. So the endorsement rule still stands, but the table in the lobby, what you're saying from the pulpit about how you tie God's gospel to what's happening in society and get your butt out of the pew and go vote, that's always been legal. I know, but you have fundraisers, so you probably don't want to offend anybody because you got to pay for your church. Oh my gosh. Oh my gosh. Guys, I, pastors, please, do you know how much time I spend worrying about my own soul because I have the responsibility of this microphone? Do you spend a second wondering what the Lord's going to say to you that you did not speak out in these times because you had to raise money? I keep on my desk. Right next to this microphone. It's a silver coin from the time of the crucifixion. It is one of the coins just like this. 30 pieces of silver. I keep it next to my microphone. I've had it here for 20 years to remind me, don't sell out. Doesn't matter if you go broke. Don't sell out. I haven't gotten to the part that should embarrass us. Get there next. Give me 60 seconds. 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

0: So CARE is a 501c3. Same tax code as churches. Same rules. Same Johnson Amendment. But they read that and they built an operation inside of it. We read that and we built an excuse. It's a way for us not to have to worry about offending anybody. Do you read the part where Jesus said he's going to piss a few people off? The mosque is registering voters after Friday prayers every Friday. When was the last time your church had a table in the lobby to get people registered? You know, it wasn't always this way. 1634 in Boston, we've been here before. They started a custom every year on Election Day before the other businesses, before any other business. The governor and the legislature sat in the church and sat in the pew while the pastor told them what God expected of them. They called it the election sermon, and they printed it afterwards so everyone could read it. The very first one backfired. The story goes down that the preacher told them to keep their governor, and the vote threw the governor out anyway. And that was fine. Pulpit never owned the vote. It just refused to pretend the vote didn't matter. It went on for 250 years. By the 1770s, those pulpits were preaching liberty so hard that a loyalist writing the history of the rebellion blamed the preachers for it and gave them a name, the color of their robes. If you've listened to my program for a long time, you know what it is. It's called the Black Robe Regiment. The Crown believed the most dangerous men in America were standing in the pulpits. The last election sermon was preached in 1884, and nobody banned it. No court, no law, no IRS, no Johnson Amendment. That was 70 years down the road. They just stopped, and the pulpit went quiet long before anyone told it to. And now the pulpit blames the law. Christians, it's easier to be afraid of CARE than it is to be ashamed of ourselves. It's easier to share a post about their caravan than to drive our own mother to the polls. And our side's been sharing that post for 20 years now, so let me say it plainly. If you're a Christian and you're not registered, stop complaining. Stop mentioning how much you love or hate Trump. Stop talking to me about, oh, my school shouldn't be teaching this or shouldn't be doing. If you don't get out and vote, you have no right to bitch about it. You did nothing to change it. You were handed a seat and you left it empty. That's why the black church votes. They had to earn that seat. They had to fight for that seat. James said, faith without works is dead. A faith that will not drive to an elementary school gym on a Tuesday in November is not persecuted. You're sound asleep. A pastor, if you preach that the culture is collapsing 52 Sundays a year, and you never once ask if your congregation is registered, never once say, get out of the pew and go vote. You're not a shepherd. You're a weatherman. Here's what I want you to do. Check your registration. Are you registered to vote? It takes 2 minutes. In most states, the deadline is early October. That's what, a week and a half from right now. Pastors, put a table in the lobby this Sunday and the next one. One volunteer, one clipboard, one laptop. That's it. You don't have to tell a soul who to vote for, but tie the gospel principles. Hey, how are you going to do under Marxism? You know what really thrives? What really thrives under Marxism is Christianity. Oh, no, that's right. They put all those preachers in jail. You only have to tell people that it matters to God whether they go or not. You don't have to tell them how to vote. Here are the principles the Bible teaches us. Here are the candidates. Hear what they stand for. Make a choice and go. Everybody else, they're running caravans after Friday prayers. Can you figure out a way to run one after Sunday service? Where early voting is open on a Sunday, load the church van where it isn't pick up three people. The widow, the college kid, and the guy in the back row who never talks. Tell him you'll be at their driveway at 7 a.m. Crown was afraid of the black regiment. You know what our problem is? Nobody's afraid of us now. And that should trouble you a great deal more than anything CARE has ever put on a website. If you're sorry, I didn't mean to get so passionate. If you're a Christian, you can't separate your faith from the Jewish people. Can't. The stories, all of them that we learn from the prophets, the Psalms, the commandments, Noah and the ark, all of it. Just the Ten Commandments. If Moses isn't there, the Ten Commandments, we don't have America. Paul tells Christians that we have been grafted into that story. 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I believe Christians have a very special responsibility, not to support Israel and its policies and its wars and everything, but to stand with the Jewish people. 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

0: Jason, I want you to put a poll up for the insiders. How many of them are registered to vote, and how many of them are planning on going out and voting?
1: Got it.
0: Because if you're listening to this show every day, I don't understand why you wouldn't vote. I really don't. I really don't. You know, you're informed. You know what's coming. You know, we are in a battle between good and evil. I've never seen it like this in my life. Never. I've done this for 50 years. I've never seen anything like it. And you're listening. And, you know, it's not that we agree on everything. I know we don't. But, I mean, unless you're a glutton for punishment, you're, you know, or you're my sweet wife, you have to agree with at least the general direction. Otherwise, why are you listening? And if you believe in the general direction, why wouldn't you go out and vote? I want to know this audience. This audience should be 100% registered to vote. There's nothing more important. Otherwise, what is this? What am I doing here? Is this like a sports show? Are we just like, hey, that was great. Oh, I like it when Trump does that. I hate it when he does this. Is this a sports show? My gosh, there are a lot easier ways to live your life. I assume people are listening because they believe in something. And they know what time it is. I want you to take that last monologue that I just did. Ricky, can you have this cut up and tell me when it's posted? But I want you to take this monologue, that last monologue, the opening monologue, and if you missed it, go back and get it from the podcast today. But I want you to take that monologue and I want you to send it to your pastor and your priest and your rabbi. I want you to send it to every person that has ever talked to you about Jesus Christ. I want anyone who has ever said they care. Anyone who has ever said, you know, the Muslims are kind of, you know, they're growing and it's getting kind of scary. Anybody who has said that. Because I can guarantee you everyone else is going to cover that care story where they are trying to get 3 million new registered Muslims to go out and vote, and they've got caravans and everything else they're going to do. I can guarantee you everybody else that sits in my chair is going to tell you this is wrong. Look at what they're doing. And they'll spend the whole time on them instead of having some inspection of their own doings. What they're doing is legal and American. What we're doing is lazy. I don't know if I've told you this before, but I met a woman who was in jail in China, who the underground church smuggled out. She was in a labor camp because she read her Bible. You know what she made in labor camp? She said at a friend of mine's house, at Christmas time, and everybody had a job, you know, hang this on the tree, do this. And the lights were all in a knot. And she said, I'm pretty good at that. Let me take the knots out of this. Turns around a few minutes later and she's crying. She said, these are the lights that I made in the labor camp. She went to jail because she was Christian and they had her make Christmas lights that she could never use. I asked her, how can we pray for the people in China? And she said, pray for the people in China. She said, do you know what the people in China are praying for you? I said, no, that you're destroyed. I said, wait, what? She said, you'll only remember who you are. You'll only remember your duty. your special place in the world, in time, in God's story. You'll only remember it if you're humbled, and you're not humbled. We are praying that America falls so it can get back up again. I want to play you something. This is Talrico. Okay. So Talrico, his church, this is a video showing the Reverend Carol Johnson at James Talarico's church, St. Andrew's Presbyterian Church, telling somebody undercover about his church. Listen to this. This is the pastor of his church talking about the church. Listen.
1: We're not a belief-based church,
2: right.
1: We're a values-based church. Beliefs are what Jesus taught in the Sermon on the Mount.
2: Right.
1: Loving each other, taking care of each other. The anti-empire.
2: Yeah.
1: After the church became the part of the Holy Roman Empire,
2: yes.
1: Suddenly Jesus' Sermon on the Mount just went out the window and it became all about beliefs, whether you believe the right thing.
2: Right.
1: And so we don't spend time on that later stuff. We don't spend time on creeds.
2: Right.
1: We focus on the Sermon on the Mount.
0: Stop. I mean, what a great, sweet-ass church that is. Her entire Bible, she's like, you know, we don't concentrate on any of the other stuff. We just concentrate on the Sermon on the Mount. Oh, that's like 110 verses? I could memorize the Bible if it was just that. We don't care about the rest of that stuff. We don't, yeah, the rest of it. We just, and then she went on to say, and then we go out and we march for LGBTQ. Well, that's how you can do that, because you haven't read the rest of this stuff, I guess. And we don't like the empire-based church. Well, neither do I. I don't want an empire-based church. I do not want a holy Roman, holy American, a Christian prince sitting on a throne in Washington telling us what we must believe. I don't want any of that. That is Antichrist. Well, we just don't want the Holy Roman Empire. Well, neither do I. Why did she say we're anti-empire? Why did she say? Because we don't want a government telling us what we have to believe. Well, isn't that what's happening with the left? Aren't you telling us what we have to believe? My God, if we just had an ounce of critical thinking taught to our youth now, just an ounce, just a little bit, baby steps. We had an ounce of critical thinking left in this country. This would fall apart overnight. I'm against the Holy Roman Empire because we're against an empire telling people what they have to believe. By the way, you have to wear this mask, and you have to be 6 feet away, and you have to believe us, even though there's no studies that show it. You must take it on faith. If that's not the Holy Roman Empire, I don't know what is. You must gender affirm your children. If they say they're born in the wrong body, doesn't matter. Doesn't matter even now. That all of the medicine, all of the studies are showing that's a lie. Showing that all your goodwill, all the things you tried to believe, is a lie. When you give them affirming gender care, it doesn't affect suicide rates at all. But don't you dare argue with that. That is what we believe. That is our faith. Our faith is that a man can become a woman. That's your faith. Don't lecture me on how you don't like a Holy Roman Empire. Don't you dare. You're all frauds. You know, I've asked you this before. How do you think all this is going to work out? Let's just go to the end. Okay, let's just play this out on our head. Let's a little red team here. How's this work out? If the left wins, they silence everyone. How do you do that? Because I had it tattooed on my arm. And I know I'm not supposed to tattoo, and my faith, we're not supposed to. I went and I had it tattooed on my arm. I am a watchman and I will not remain silent. You're going to have to kill me to stop me from talking. And you know what? There's thousands, hopefully millions of me and Charlie Kirk and everybody else. You're not going to stop us. You're going to have to kill millions. And don't think they won't. They've done it before. In every Marxist society that goes this way, they kill millions of people. So, you got that. Or, on the other side, you could find your own Holy Roman Emperor, and he can kill all of them. Because I guarantee you, if you lose touch with what Jesus actually teaches, you'll do that. Because you just want it to stop. And there's a third option. We can stop this nonsense. You can believe what you believe. I can believe what I believe. And we can call each other Americans. And you stop preaching that my opinion is hate. Wait until I hit next hour. I'm going to talk to you the craziest thing I've ever seen. And again, I've witnessed the last 25 years of America. The craziest thing. This is getting so far out of hand. Wait until I tell you the latest cry of racism over Converse shoe ads. I got news for you. This is going to end. It always does. It's going to end. It just, the only thing that remains is, are you going to stand up now? When it doesn't cost you your life, it cost you a Tuesday in November. Are you going to stand up now and say enough is enough? Are you going to stand up now in the PTA meeting? Are you going to stand up now in your office and say, I'm not putting up with this anymore. This is all a lie. It's all a lie. I will live not with lies. Are you going to do that? Or are you going to wait and stay silent until it gets really hard, and then the price is your family or your life? Hey, how about being a jury? How about being a juror? Who doesn't want to be a juror right now on some famous trial where the mob is outside and they'll expose you and they'll taunt you and they'll target your children, where you're going to have to go live in hiding? Yeah. Let's wait a little longer. I didn't plan any of this today. I had a really fun show planned for you today.

0: But I just don't understand us. Inconsistency has always bothered me. Always. It gnaws at me personally. Inconsistency in my own life, in my own belief. If something doesn't fit, it bothers me. And our actions don't match our belief. I can't even say that. Our actions don't match our words. Because I don't know who believes what anymore. Is it just words we're saying? Take the opening monologue. Share that with every pastor, priest, rabbi, everyone you know. It'll be posted in a few. More in a minute. 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

0: Josh Wine, who is the father that took his kids to the Ed Sheeran concert, started all of this, actually wrote out. Everybody's been trying to get him for an interview. We reached out to him. He wrote an op-ed for us. It's at glennbeck.com right now. I took my family to see Ed Sheeran. I left with something to say. Courage is contagious. And I want you to read this. Because it took an enormous amount of courage for him to do this. And we're grateful that he did. And I want you to read it. It's available now at glennbeck.com. It's in our article section. I took my family to see Ed Sheeran, and I left with something to say. All right. Coming up, one of the craziest things I've ever seen. Oh, and I might get to Taylor Swift, too. Only because all of my female producers, including producer Matt, is saying, you got to talk about the Swifties. You have to. Do I? Do I really? Actually, they're right. I'll tell you why. Coming up. Glenn Beck is on.
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8: He's about to speak to the world.
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8: That's when President Trump arrived at the United Nations a short time ago.
10: President Trump's address here at the United Nations General Assembly has the potential to be one of the most consequential speeches of Donald Trump's presidency.
8: Fox's Lucas Tomlinson at the UN in New York. That speech will start in about a few minutes.
10: The United States faces multiple adversaries from Russia, China, North Korea, and Iran, a conflict that has now stretched nearly 7 months, and ending it has proved elusive for the Trump administration.
8: Now, Iran's president is also at the UN and will speak tomorrow as they keep attacking ships in the Strait of Hormuz.
11: But there's another front in this conflict that is rapidly expanding, and that's the Bab al-Mandab Strait, this entrance to the Red Sea. And Houthi forces in Yemen that are directly backed by the Iranian regime are copying the playbook from Tehran. They are trying to threaten this international shipping lane, and they have moved their forces onto an island in the strait. They are making significant territorial gains against Yemeni government forces and even threatening neighboring Saudi Arabia.
8: That's Fox's Trey Yingston, Tel Aviv. Now, after his speech, President Trump will meet with other world leaders at the UN, Britain's and Japan's, and Ukraine's President Volodymyr Zelensky. After another night of deadly fighting with Russia, Secretary of State Marco Rubio tells Fox,
12: "The Russians are suffering, you know, thousands of dead soldiers every week. And of course, Ukraine is facing, you know, an onslaught as well. So it really is very harmful for both sides. And we want to do everything we can to bring it to an end. It's been difficult."
8: The leader of the United Nations, Antonio Guterres, just spoke first, opening the General Assembly, telling world leaders superpowers must realize
13: that their power isn't so super, that their power has limits. And the events of recent years have made that unmistakably clear.
8: America's listening to Fox News.
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18: A South Texas federal judge has dismissed a request to block a land swap between SpaceX and the Lower Rio Grande National Wildlife Refuge. The judge dismissed the request for a preliminary injunction, claiming the groups behind the lawsuit don't satisfy the requirements for injunctive relief. Hidalgo County is asking for volunteers to help support public health efforts. The county's Health and Human Services Department is forming a medical reserve corps. Members will receive training to assist with community health outreach, vaccination clinics, emergency preparedness events, and response efforts during public health emergencies. Officials are hoping to get 100 people to volunteer for the new group. And South Padre Island will have a big role in the upcoming McAllen Holiday Parade. South Padre Island has announced as an event partner and will sponsor the popular Vuelta Zone. I'm John Wasinow.
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2: I'm not new at this, so I think I could say this with some authority. I've seen a lot of crazy things, but I think we are going beyond the loony bin. I want to talk to you about the shadow test. 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Oh, we are in an asylum. 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All right. Now I want you to listen. This is the craziest damn thing I've read in a while. Young woman standing in a long white skirt. Her name is Karina. She's one of the biggest pop stars in Korea. She's holding a pair of black Converse high tops. Above her, a spotlight. And the spotlight is cut into the shape of the Converse star. Wow. Now, how could you find anything controversial about this? Don't worry. You live in America. Somebody found it. That's the ad. That's the whole ad. Went up September 3rd. For 2 weeks, millions of people saw it. Nobody said a word. Nobody had a problem with it. But you didn't have enough time on your hands. You probably have a life. There's somebody out there without a life at all who is like, I'm going to find something about this. Everybody else saw a girl and shoes. But then somebody with absolutely no life studied the lighting and the edge of that star I told you about. It fell across her skirt and made a white triangle. And somebody decided that triangle looked exactly like a Klan hood. And the shoes that she was holding into her hand right next to that Klan hood, which wasn't a Klan hood, it was a spotlight triangle shadow. Those shoes she was holding next to it looked like it was the feet of a lynching victim.

What? The shadow test? What test? You took a photograph, you cropped it, if you squint the right way, and you ask one question, and that question is, do I want to be offended? Could I be offended? The answer is always yes. That's why nobody passes. Nobody. You know, look at that cloud. Doesn't that cloud look like Hitler? It's a cloud! No, it's oppression in the sky. That cloud is oppressing me. A tree fails it. Your kitchen fails it if the morning sunlight hits the dish towel just right. That's where we are. Now, what's in the picture? What the light did on its way through. And conversely, did anyone say, that's a spotlight, this is a shoe? No, no, they folded in a day. We're really, really sorry. I want to quote it. We're really, really, really super sorry. We understand why this image is deeply upsetting and recognize we got this wrong. How? You didn't intend it? If you're squinting, if you're looking for it and you're cropping the picture, yes! But that's not what you did. You did nothing wrong. You can understand. I can understand how this is deeply upsetting to crazy people. We removed it from our channels and are working to remove it everywhere it appeared. This should not have happened and we'll do better. How? How? How are you going to do better? The only way you can do better is if you hire a bunch of lunatics to look at all your ads and go, can you guys come up with some way to be offended by this? And you know what? They're going to find a way to be offended by all of it. Sorry, we got this. God, what wrong? The angle of the light? Do better at what? Predicting which shadow a stranger on the internet will turn into a hate crime? That's not an apology. It's a confession. We live in the world of Takamata again. We are hauled in front of an inquisition. Oh, but talk to me some more about fascism and how much you hate it. This tells the whole country there was something evil in that picture and Converse put it there on purpose. And it hands the next mob a trophy and a roadmap. Did anybody apologize to Karina? She showed up. She stood where the photographer told her where to stand and held the shoes. Her name now sticks next to the word Klan and lynching in headlines all around the world. Not one person in this entire outrage has said her name in sorrow. This is a witch hunt. We are actually hunting for witches. And the denial is more evidence. The only exit here is confession. They'll take you down. I can guarantee you this is the conversation at Nike and Converse. Just admit it. Just say it or they'll never stop. And then they'll take us all down. Just say it. That's a witch hunt. The only exit is the confession. Witch hunters supply the fear and the corporate cowards supply the confession. And neither one of them survives without the other. That's the partnership they're in. That's the whole engine of this. Racism is real. It's real. The Klan was real. And the terror it brought was real. This isn't the Klan. What was Bernie Sanders comparing? Oh, he was comparing ICE and people being removed who are here illegally and going, putting them on a plane, not a cattle car, a plane, and sending them back home. He compared that to the Holocaust yesterday. Could we get some perspective? God help you if you're a lighting person. Look out. What gel are you putting on there? I mean, somebody cries Klan at a spotlight. You know, that makes racism, that word get a little cheaper. Don't you think? And someday somebody is going to need that word to mean something, and it won't, because you'll actually be crying racism and everybody

0: people go like, ah, everybody's crying racism. No, this is real racism here. And you'll find, you will find in life what you believe and what you look for. It happens all the time. That's the way it works. You know, you buy a red car and suddenly you notice all the red cars on the highway. All the cars seem to look, why are all these red cars? I thought I had a unique car. They're all red. No, you just started looking. You wake up looking for racism and you'll find it. You'll find it in a sneaker ad, in lightning, in the folds of a skirt. You'll find it in your own family. You'll find it everywhere because you are looking for it. You are training your eyes to see it. And this society is training you to see things in shadows. A man who hunts monsters for a living can't afford to run out of monsters. Let me ask you this, because I don't want to be outraged all day today. I don't. When's the last time any of us went looking for good? Not waited for it, hunted for good. The way people are hunting for offense right now. Who's hunting for goodness, for growth, for kindness, for unity? Maybe more than I think, but you don't see it because the algorithm doesn't want it. The algorithm doesn't pay for the kid who mowed the widow's lawn next door. It pays for outrage. It pays for the 12 tweet thread that says, look closer. Look at the shadow. It starves you of the light. And then it tells you that's what the world looks like. It doesn't look like that. The world does not look like this. This is social media garbage. Go back to those 2 weeks. Millions of people looked at that photograph and saw a young woman from the other side of the world selling American sneakers. They didn't see a hood. They didn't see a lynching. They saw a person with sneakers. That's the story. Not a handful who found a monster in the lighting and the shadows and the millions who never went looking for one. We have to choose. Which one are we? I still think that this is a small group of people and an algorithm. And then a bunch of people who are motivated because, again, can't run out of monsters. And a bunch of cowards at the corporate level who care about the almighty dollar more than anything else. They'll admit anything, just so we can sell some sneakers. And you know what? Stirring it all up, giving it life? The algorithm. Because it's not going to show you what's honestly happening in the world because there's no money in it. So here's the only answer I know, and it doesn't cost you anything. Tomorrow morning, go hunting. Find three good things before lunch. They don't have to be huge. A stranger who held the door. The coworker who covered a shift and never mentioned it. The neighbor who showed up without being asked. Write them down. Just for yourself. I mean, tell somebody, post it, but at least write it down. Do it for weeks. And I'm telling you, you do that for 3 weeks, 4 weeks, and your whole outlook will change. I did a test on myself. Oh, 20 years ago. I put a playlist together. I should put this playlist out. And it was a playlist of just positive songs. Okay. Some of them new, some of them, you know, from the 40s, you know, whatever. Just songs that were all positive. And I played that playlist and I listened to that playlist exclusively for a month. My entire mood changed. You put darkness in, you're going to get darkness everywhere. You get more of what you practice seeing. And when the mob comes, and the mob will come, when the mob comes for a shadow, don't confess. Don't apologize for the angle of the light. Just say, that's a spotlight, that's a shoe, and that's a skirt. I mean, I'm sorry you see it that way, but you're seeing things that aren't there. Shadow isn't a thing. It's a place where something blocked the light. And there's a lot of people right now blocking the light. You can spend your life measuring the dark shadows and shapes on the wall or cowering under your blankets because something you swear is in your closet or under your bed. Or you just turn around and look at what's shining. They were so busy staring at the shadows that they never saw the star right behind them. More in a minute. Dogs become part of your family so quickly you can barely remember the house without them. You learn the routine, you know, when you leave, they know it. 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
0: So I found some very controversial pictures of Converse. Apparently, you know what? I can't live with myself if I don't tell you the truth. I mean, sure, that sounded like the truth there, but that was just a cover up for what's really going on at Nike and Converse. And I'm going to show you some pictures. Have you ever noticed this ad? Go ahead, bring it up. Look at that. Look at that ad. I mean, it's not even that subtle. You know what I mean? You happen to be watching us, you know. You can see it. It's right there. It's a Converse. They removed the star and they put a swastika right there on the ankle. It's crazy how bad. Try this one. Look at this one. Look at that. It's an ad, all of Converse sneakers spelling out helter skelter. What do you think they're saying there? Charlie Manson is right. I don't even know. It's darkness that we have to avoid. It's dark. How about this one? How about this one? This one I had a hard time figuring out. It's all Converse sneakers that spell out 8640. Now, I know what 8647 or 45 means. 8640, I had to look it up. That's Reagan. They've been doing this for a long time. All subtly, 8640. My gosh. Helter Skelter. I mean, it's right there. And those weren't computer generated at all. I got to tell you, impossible. Impossible to get any of these things to put a swastika on the sneaker. We had to, actually had to do it the old-fashioned way. We had to do that ourselves because Grok was like, I can't do that. That's hate. Yeah, I know, but it's comedy. And in fact, Matt, our producer, started yelling at it. And Grok actually said, insulting me will not make me do it. Yep. But we can get a human to do it. And that's the great thing, isn't it? That's the great thing. Oh, my gosh. Okay. How much time do I have here? There's a couple of other things. I want to talk to you about Ed Sheeran. I can't believe I'm saying these words. I want to talk to you about Taylor Swift and what happened, you know, at the Chiefs game. And this is
2: my producers came to me this morning. They're like, Glenn, you got to... They tried to talk me into it yesterday. You got to talk about Taylor Swift and what happened at the football game. And I'm like, I'm not talking about Taylor Swift. They came back to me. They all got together, a group of them. And they're like, Glenn, let us pitch this one more time. Here's what you're missing on it. They were right. So I'm going to have to talk about Taylor Swift, too. But they actually were right. Also, the Clancy juror. Was that? What kind of future does that hold? We'll give that to you coming up. 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

0: On September 4th, 7 days of deliberation, a jury in Plymouth, Mass. Comes in 11 to 1. 11 people on that jury were ready to find Lindsay Clancy not criminally responsible for the deaths of her three children. One man was not. He believed she knew exactly what she was doing, and he wouldn't move. And the judge declared a mistrial. Prosecutors still have not said whether they'll try her again. The judge also sealed the names of the jurors indefinitely, intentionally saying it's for their safety. Somehow or another, his name got out anyway. 48 years old, father of a newborn daughter, whose picture, the newborn, is now on the internet next to his. His lawyer says he's received death threats and has had to be moved to a secure location. Reporters went through his life. They found a domestic violence charge from years ago, dismissed, never a conviction, a restraining order that was active while he sat on the jury. They found out that he was being evicted. And yesterday, Clancy's defense asked the court for his phone records for every hour of deliberation day, his probation records, his file from state domestic violence registry, the hallway surveillance videos outside of the jury room, and permission to question another juror about what she saw him do. What the hell is this? He's not the defendant. He's juror number 12. Two different things are happening at once, and they are not the same thing. A lawyer walking into a courtroom asking a judge whether a juror told the truth on his questionnaire, that's the system working, okay? It's checking itself. That's what it's supposed to do. If a man sat in this case, or any case, under an active restraining order and did not disclose it, that matters. And a judge, under the rules, with both sides present, he's exactly the person that should find out. And that process has a beginning, has an end, and a man in the end who can say no, and that man is in a robe. The death threats, the baby pictures, the eviction notice passed around like a trophy, that has no beginning, that has no end, and no one who can say, knock it off. The second one is the question, not whether he was right or wrong. You and I were not in the room. The question really is, what happens to a country when it hunts its jurors that it disagrees with? I got to tell you, I disagreed with the O.J. Simpson jurors. I was never looking for vengeance on them. By the way, we know what happens to those countries. You know, England ran this experiment for about 600 years because, yes, we've been here before. In medieval England, if you lost and you believe the jury got it wrong, you could put the jury itself on trial. It was called attainment. The second jury was summoned. 24 men this time, double the size, to sit in judgment of the first 12. And if the 24 decided that the 12 had a false verdict, one they didn't like, the punishment didn't stop with the verdict. Blackstone wrote this down. The jurors lost their standing as lawful men. Oh, and that wasn't enough either. So their word would never be taken in court or credible ever again. Their goods were then all forfeited. They went to prison. Their wives and children were put out of doors. And then the law went after the ground itself. Their houses were razed. Their trees were torn out by the roots. And then their fields and their meadows were plowed up. So not just the man, his house, his family, his trees, his field. The law wanted the whole village walking past that torn up meadow for years, remembering what happens when we believe the jury got it wrong. You know what happened? It never produced truer verdicts. By the 1500s, English lawyers were writing that this was almost never used because 24 men wouldn't do that to their neighbor. We'll do it now. But back then, even in the dark ages, they wouldn't do this. because the punishment was so savage that men asked to carry it out would rather let a bad verdict stand. You know, let it sit on the books, unused, rotting for 300 more years. Because what if somebody says, I got it wrong? Parliament in England abolished it in 1825. England learned slowly over centuries what we're about to learn quickly. What happens to a society when a juror can be punished and destroyed for his verdict? Well, I'll tell you, you don't have a jury anymore. You have 12 people just guessing at what the powerful and the mob want. A verdict given under threat is not a verdict, it's a ransom. We have a wall built the other way. You can challenge a juror before he's seated. You can ask a judge afterward whether something from the outside got into that room. But the vote itself belongs to each individual in that room. You can believe they got it wrong all day long. You can say so loudly, but you cannot plow his meadow. You cannot displace his family. Look at what we've built. We don't need 24 men and a writ and a sheriff. Millions of people can try a juror on their phones in an afternoon, and nobody has to find him guilty of anything. Because there is no verdict to reach. It's just get them. There's no verdict. There's only punishment. The meadow is his Facebook page. The trees are his daughter's baby pictures. The house is his landlord, his ex-wife, his employer, his child's name. I got news for you. It runs in both directions. Half the country is hunting for him. The other half crowned him. His lawyer called him an American hero and a champion of justice. Maybe he is, maybe he isn't. I don't know. I wasn't in the room. A fundraiser for him passed $370,000. I'm surprised it's that low. This guy's life is completely destroyed. You know why it's that low? Normally this would be in the millions. But they've said enough bad things about him. You have questions. I don't know. Is he really beating his spouse? I mean, you never get rid of that. You never get rid of that. When did you stop beating your spouse? That's a joke. The governor of Florida, I'm going to miss this guy, offered him asylum. Now a man receiving death threats needs security and a lawyer and people who will chip in for that. Watch what happened to his vote along the way. It stopped being a vote and it became a jersey. One side puts him on a pedestal for exactly the same reason the other side puts a target on him. Because he agreed with me. A juror who gets crowned for his verdict is standing on exactly the same ground as the juror who gets hunted for it. Both have been taught that the verdict belongs to the crowd. You don't think we're going to have a juror in some case that is going to make a stand? You don't think, what's his name, that shot the, that all the women just love. He shot the CEO, Mangione. You don't think a juror, let's say if the exact opposite happens. 11 say he's guilty and 1 says he's not. You don't think there's a person in New York that might go, I am going to be a hero for this. I'm doing it just because I want to be a hero. I want to be famous. What happens to justice? Think about the next one. The whole case that the country has already decided in a jury room in Ohio or Arizona with trucks parked outside. Every one of those 12 people watched what happened to this guy. And every one of them is now running a second calculation underneath the first. The first is, what does the evidence show? The second is, what is this going to cost me? Now, nobody's going to say that out loud. They'll just vote the way the mob will let them go home. And the verdict will look like justice. And it'll have a foreman and a signature and a gavel. But, you know, it'll be a poll of the mob. That's it. Taken by 12 frightened people. Here's what you watch for. You watch for who shows up for jury duty. Ordinary people already try to get out of it. You want to go on to a controversial case? You want to be called on that? I would make up anything I have to make up. Whatever will get me up. Have you seen this case? I know all about this case. I got to tell you, I think that guy's guilty of sin. Can you offer a fair verdict? Nope. I believe it, and I'm standing strong in that. Who's going to want to do this? You don't want to do it now. You're going to shade the answer on every questionnaire just to make sure you get sent home. And who's left? Who would be left on a jury of your peers? Only the ones that want to be on that jury. Only the ones that want the camera. That's the worst juror in the world. And we're building a machine right now that selects that juror. And the rest of us? The jury's the last place in America where ordinary people hold real power with no election, no appointment, no credential, no permission. You know, de Tocqueville came here in the 1830s and called a jury a free school, always open, where a citizen learns his rights by using them. 12 strangers who have to reason with one another until they can come to an agreement or admit they can't. That's the whole republic in one room with 12 people. Teach people the price of sitting in that room is their family's safety, and they're not going to sit in that room. But the power doesn't disappear. It just moves. It moves to judges, to experts, to the state, to whomever will stand or loves the heat. The country that punishes its jurors will eventually be told by serious people, it really doesn't need the jury. We don't need the jury anymore. Strongest case on the other side, and it's a real one. Jurors are not above scrutiny. A man can lie to get seated. A man can carry an agenda into that room. The foreperson says that he admitted he had reasonable doubt and voted to convict anyone. Anyway, he said he never had a doubt at all. Well, the judge should find out. A trial is public business, and a public that is paying attention is the part that keeps it honest. If all of that is true, every bit of it belongs in the courtroom, in front of the judge, under the rules that protect all 12, including the 11 whose names are still sealed for exactly the same reason his was. Scrutiny with rules is called accountability. Scrutiny without rules is revenge. You don't have to agree with this juror. But before you forward the next post about him, the photo, the old charge, the street he used to live on, ask yourself one question. When the summons comes to your house next month, and it's a case the whole country has already made up its mind, what do you want waiting for you when you walk out of that courtroom? The mob? England figured this out the hard way. Country can't survive with bad verdicts. We've survived plenty of them, and we're going to survive plenty more. What a country can't survive is a jury that is afraid. Leave the man's meadow alone. In an emergency, your brain immediately starts making a list. Where is everybody? Do we have the power? Do we have water? What's open? What's closed? How long is this going to last? And then comes the biggest question of all. This is actually my first question. What are we going to eat? What are we going to do for food? 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

0: I am fascinated by our next guest. I'm going to introduce you to Richard Landes. He is the founder of the Infidel Awareness Month and historian. And he said he read my book. It is about Islam, or I can't remember. Is that what it was called? It is. Yeah, it is about Islam. And he said you were ahead, and he and others were on the inside, trying to reform. And he said, I want to show you what that looked like from the inside. Now he's warning us. We're at halftime of this game. We lost the first half because we didn't show up. Americans have got to show up right now and understand what jihad is happening here in America, what Sharia law is happening, what the actual goal of these Islamists actually is. And we're going to talk to him on Infidel Awareness Month next. Stand by. If you missed any of the show, you've missed a lot today. 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
8: He just told world leaders America is back. I'm Dave Anthony, Fox News.
9: Our economy is the envy of the world. Our military is the most powerful on earth. Our technology is second to none, and we are leading in virtually everything.
8: President Trump, addressing the United Nations General Assembly, also spoke out against Iran, saying the U.S. had to attack in February.
9: Iran's goal was to complete their mad dash to a nuclear bomb from behind this conventional ballistic missile shield.
8: And as the conflict rages on, the president says,
9: I have a big decision to make.
8: Work out an agreement or annihilate Iran.
9: Do I drive them into hell with no chance of survival and no hope of future greatness or generations? But I believe we'll make a deal right after the election.
8: The president also just brought up another conflict, saying he's working to end the Russia-Ukraine war.
9: And we will get that one done. It's going to happen, I think, more quickly than people understand. They've had it. 25,000 young people, mostly soldiers, a month are dying.
8: Ukraine's President Volodymyr Zelensky is among the leaders in the audience. He and President Trump will meet after the speech. The president also touted the U.S. military operation this year that captured Venezuelan leader Nicolas Maduro and attacks on boats he says are trafficking drugs, calling cartels the ISIS of the Western Hemisphere. And he also said this about Cuba.
9: It's failing like never before, and it will fall.
8: Before President Trump spoke, the leader of the United Nations opened the General Assembly, telling superpowers their powers aren't so super, that military action alone won't lead to peace. Antonio Guterres, also critical of Israel's response to the deadly terror attack nearly 3 years ago.
10: What followed was an onslaught on Palestinians in Gaza with a scale of killing and destruction unlike anything I've witnessed in my years as Secretary General.
8: America's listening to Fox News.
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13: State lawmakers will be putting a focus on affordability when they get back to work next year. A big part of that is addressing a need for affordable housing.
14: Some people think it's we have a housing shortage. I think it's more of a housing affordability.
13: State Representative Gary Gates says the legislature has been making moves to address housing density, and that's led to more homes on small lots. Pharmaceutical giant Eli Lilly is building a $6 billion manufacturing plant in Houston. At the groundbreaking, Governor Abbott says the pandemic taught a lot about the importance of making our own medicine. The facility in Houston's Generation Park will produce the company's first weight loss pill. Construction will be done in 2030. Hidalgo County needs volunteers. The county's Health and Human Services Department is forming a medical reserve corps. Members will get training in community health outreach, vaccination clinics, and more. Officials are hoping to get 100 people to volunteer for the new group. I'm Joe Morano.
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1: Glenn Beck is on.
2: I have to tell you, I think my next guest, we might end up being very good friends because he is a medieval historian, formerly Boston University, and a scholar of apocalyptic and millennial movements. 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
2: Richard, welcome to the program, sir. How are you?
4: I'm fine, except that you just sent everybody out to go somewhere.
2: Sorry. They're coming back. Richard, I'm thrilled to talk to you. I want to know more about, you know, Infidel Awareness Month and where that came from. But I think I want to start here. You're a historian. And you study apocalyptic movements, you know, going back 1,000 years. You look 2,000 years. You look at the jihadi movement here. Yeah. What does a historian see that everybody else is missing?
4: Well, it's not just a historian. It's a historian of millennial movements. So millennial movements we define, and this really comes from anthropology, but originally from theology. It's the belief that in the future, there will be a perfect world. The messianic times, lion lies down with lamb and gets up the next morning. So the idea initially, it came into wide understanding through Christianity and the passage in the book of Revelation about the thousand year kingdom. And so any movement that believed that it was ushering in this messianic age was called a millenarian movement or a millennial movement. Okay. Now, one of the things that I distinguish in my work, and other historians hadn't before, is that there are apocalyptic millenarian movements. That means movements that believe it's now. And there are millenarian movements that believe it's going to come at the end of the millennium, for example, which is the one I study the most. So when you look at Islam today, what you're looking at, I call the movement the Caliphator movement. It's a movement to establish a global caliphate.
2: Be careful. Be careful. I said that years ago, and everyone's like, he's crazy.
4: I know. I mean, we can talk about this. That's part of the reason I decided to start Infidel Awareness Month, because we have no idea. But as I say, as a historian, I do know this. So there are movements. The Crusades are a good example. There are movements of apocalyptic believers who believe that this is the final battle. Some of them decided they had to get rid of all the

0: It accounts for their enormous success, imperial success at the beginning in the 7th and 8th centuries. I mean, they spread probably farther than Alexander did, certainly in both directions, and into Spain. But what we see today is a new apocalyptic phase of this millenarian dream.
1: Okay, so can we let me just go on the Twelvers in Iran? I believe that Christ is going to come someday, and there'll be a millennial of peace and yada yada. But I'm not pushing for it. I'm actually on the other end. I'm kind of like, let's slow down. Maybe some other generation, not mine. You know what I mean? These guys, and how much of this is prevalent throughout the world of Islam? These guys believe it is their duty to bring it now, to hasten the return.
0: Yeah. They believe, I literally define a caliphator as somebody who is working for the global caliphate in his/our lifetime.
1: And you look at the caliphate as that 1,000 years of peace.
0: Well, you know, how long it lasts. Look, Hitler also talked about the 1,000-year, das tausendjährige Reich. And he only ruled for 12 years, and look how much damage he did. So it's not a question of how long it lasts. It's a question of how you introduce it. And this is, the behavior that we've seen from jihadis in the 21st century, really sort of distills the worst violence and sadism that we have on record. I mean, we have lots of, sadistic and terrorizing conquerors coming through. But, it's almost as if, just to prove Steven Pinker wrong, they've got to up the level of ferocity and hatred. It's staggering.
1: So we had Danny Bermawi on, who I know and he said, Islam is a political theory that includes a religion. Can you explain why that's significant?
0: Well, let me talk about what I call supremacist Islam.
1: Okay.
0: I'm not gonna say how many Muslims are supremacist and how many Muslims aren't. I have no idea. I obviously hope that it's not as many as it appears to be, but ultimately that's a question that Muslims themselves have to answer. How supremacist are you? But for the supremacists, it's absolutely clear that Islam is so supreme, so superior to all other faiths, that the very act of rejecting Islam makes you a target, and you are worthy of death. Doesn't mean that they'll deliver the death penalty, but in their minds, you are worthy of death because you are obstructing Allah's will. So given that situation, they must dominate the public sphere. They must have honor. They must be seen as being superior. And so, they must show the infidels that they are inferior.
1: So I have seen numbers that on the low end, 8 to 10%. But that is an enormous number when you're looking at it globally. Is it possible to be, when push comes to shove, is it possible to be a good Muslim and not believe these things?
0: So that's one of the unfortunate phenomena that we're dealing with, because, when Christians go back to their sources, they go back to Jesus, who tells them to turn the other cheek and forgive 7 times 70.
1: Right.
0: When Muslims go back to the Quran, at least to the later verses, which abrogate the earlier verses, they're going to a warlord. And so it's hard to say, but it looks like the more devout you are, the more likely you are to be a supremacist. and that the more

0: sort of neighborly you are, the more you're willing to get along with infidel neighbors, not feel insulted that they haven't converted, and not see them, you know, I mean, the term infidel in Islam is, it makes the N-word look like right. nothing. It's a really nasty term.
1: I will tell you that I think there are a lot of Muslims that don't want anything to do with any of this. But if, you know, because this is what happens in country after country, you know, the extremists, the ones who are the true believers, as you would say, when they get power, then everyone bows, and then it's too late to do anything about it. Do you think that's a fair,
0: Look, I think it's even worse than you're describing. In other words, you know, already starting in the 1980s, Saudi Arabia was sending out preachers with Wahhabi, Salafi, jihadi ideology to come and take over the mosques in the West. And there were plenty of mosques that didn't have any of this. They were, you
1: right.
0: know,
1: they didn't want it.
0: Compliant, right, compliant with civil society. I remember giving a talk on a radio show about apocalyptic Islam, and one of the viewers called in and said, look, I grew up Muslim. I went to the mosque. I learned we never talked about this. Well, you never talked about this, but the people from Saudi Arabia are talking about yeah. it. And, you know, they made pretty serious inroads. The problem is even worse because you say once they take over, people are intimidated and essentially submit. And the fact is that's also true for the infidels.
1: Yeah. Yeah. All right. I'm going to take a 1 minute break. I don't want to come back because there's two things I want to talk to you about. First one is why the progressives protect this ideology that will come after them first. You say it goes back centuries, and I can't wait to hear that story. We'll start there here in 60 seconds. First, there are some decisions that can change the entire course of a person's life. Sometimes they're made in a matter of, you know, minutes. Very often they're made in the middle of fear, and that's the worst time to make a decision. You're confused. You have enormous pressure. For a woman facing an unplanned pregnancy, one of the most important things she can do is have that moment where somebody who will come alongside her with compassion say, you don't have to make that decision if you don't want to. Because there's practical help. There is hope. And that's what Preborn helps make possible. They support pregnancy clinics across the country that provide free ultrasounds and other desperately needed services. You wouldn't believe women will say, you know, I can't afford a baby carriage, or I can't do this, I can't do that, and it, like simple things. And when Preborn and the clinics all around are trying to save the baby, they're like, how about we get you one of those things? You would do that? Yeah. Then the whole world changes. But it starts with the ultrasound. They're $28 for an ultrasound. $140 will give 5 ultrasounds for 5 different mothers. You're saving lives. Dial #250, say the keyword baby. That's #250, keyword baby. Go to preborn.com/Beck, preborn.com/Beck, sponsored by Preborn. 10 seconds, station.

0: So why does, for instance, LGBTQ, why do they just turn off this part of their brain where they just don't see that, you know, in Iran, they're throwing homosexuals off of buildings.
1: Turkeys for Thanksgiving.
0: Yeah, I mean, it's crazy. You say this goes back. Where? When?
1: So, okay, so let's go back to millennialism. One of the things that I argue in the book I wrote called Heaven on Earth, The Varieties of the Millennial Experience, I discuss Marxism as a millennial movement. It's not a religious millennial movement, but it has all the patterns of a millennial movement. And it's really interesting. One of the other movements I describe in the book is the Taiping, which was literally the sign for the Taiping was heaven on earth. And they were a millennial movement in China, in the 1860 to 1864. And they took over whole swaths of areas, including Nanjing, the medieval capital of the empire and stuff. And, by the time they were defeated, somewhere between 20 and 30 million Chinese were dead in those millennial wars. And one of the things that caught my attention as I was doing it was, here's Karl Marx in London in the 1860s. The revolution that he saw coming in 1848 failed. He's living an absolutely wretched life in which his children are dying of starvation. And he looks at the Taiping Revolution and says, this could be the spark from a totally agrarian society. We're talking about a society with no industrial base. This could be the spark that sets off the revolution. And so this sort of, you can already see it and you can see it in, what's his name? Foucault. With the Iranian Revolution in 1979, which is their year 1400.
0: And that's why he didn't, I mean, they came to him and said, look, you don't understand what this is going to do for women. And he's like, it's not important. And he never turned around on that, even after it all happened.
1: He fell silent.
0: Yeah, right.
1: At least he fell silent.
0: Yeah.
1: But yeah, no, he was all for it, and he really thought that this was going to give the sort of revolutionary spirit a new go. And the communists in Iran thought the same thing.
0: But if I were a betting man, I would never bet against a group of people that will blow themselves up because they think God told them to do that. I mean,
1: back in 79, they weren't doing that, but close.
0: Well,
1: close.
0: They are now.
1: Yes, no, I agree with you.
0: They are now.
1: Oh, yeah.
0: Yeah.
1: No, it's stunning the way that the West, I mean, I describe it in the book that I wrote about the 21st century called Can the Whole World Be Wrong? Turns out, yes. I describe how there were British, well-dressed British demonstrators in 2002 out to declare that Israel's Jenin massacres, which were a literal inversion of the truth, were that Israel deserved these suicide bombers. So you have literally the most deadly weapon that can be pointed at any infidel society at any time, and you have Westerners going, oh, we like this. It was just, I mean, the sort of suicidal nature of the West is astonishing. Now, in particular, you're asking about why, what's happening now.
0: Yeah, why?
1: So at Infidel Month, the first day is actually 3 days before the beginning of the month. The month begins on September 11th and ends on October 7th, the two greatest so far attacks on democracies. But we start on the 8th because 3 days before 9/11, that same year, there was the Durban Conference in South Africa came to a close. And that was the open marriage of the radical left and the global and the jihadi right.
0: The Durban, I don't even know this. The Durban Conference?
1: Durban Conference. Yeah. Come to our site, infidelawareness.com, and go to, September 8th, and you'll see our write-up. We got we have a good interview.
0: I would love to have you back because I'm fascinated. Love to have you back, but I've only got about a minute and a half here. Explain what people can do to get involved. I have less than a minute. I've got to go. So what can people do? How can they find out more?
1: Come to infidelawareness.com and check our calendar. We've got the month. We have a new, we have a different topic every day. We have a variety of offerings. We hope to fill it with many more things. We want to open up a space where people can talk about this problem, because for the last 25 years that it's been happening, we've been forbidden to talk about it for fear that we would create Islamophobia.
0: It is. Richard, it is great to have you on. InfidelAwareness.com. Very brave people doing this. Need your support. And all the thing they're asking you is read it. InfidelAwareness.com. All right. Mercury One has been part of my life now for 15 years. I was asked the other day, where did I think Mercury One would be in 15 years? I don't know. I know where I hoped it would be. And it has beaten my hopes. It really has. The mission has three parts. Mercury One provides humanitarian relief around the world. 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

0: I got to tell you, I want to talk to you about a couple of things. Ed Sheeran and Taylor Swift. And I know you're thinking, why the hell would you be talking about those guys? Because culture matters. These are two important stories. One sad, bad, and one good. I can't believe I'm saying it, but one good. Sheeran was on stage in Philadelphia on Sunday, and you know what happened. I assume you know what happened. Macklemore was on stage, and he started doing this really, I think, outrageous anti-Israel, anti-Jewish. You know, this is a guy who's been on stage giving the Hitler salute. He is no friend of the Jewish people. So he was, you know, doing this pro-Palestinian thing. And one father who, by the way, nobody in the press has interviewed this guy. He's not speaking to anybody. He just wrote a letter, and that was it. And he posted it. Now, we talked to him. We called him up and said, hey, we know you're not talking to anybody. Do you care to tell your story in an op-ed? And so he wrote an op-ed, and it's posted today at glennbeck.com. It'll be the only time probably you hear from this guy. It is well worth the read at glennbeck.com. You can read it there now. But he goes, and he had to take his family out, you know, of the stadium for the time Macklemore was on because it was so offensive, and he felt so full of hate. So that's what starts this whole thing. And then, you know, Kraft gets involved and the stadium say no. And Philadelphia decides they're going to have Ed Sheeran. Did Macklemore play the first?
1: He was at this point. He was
0: it at the Jets
1: off
0: stadium?
1: The tour. He was already off the tour.
0: Right. Cause there was one where he said, I'm not going to say anything. And then he went on and he did it anyway. And so now he was off the tour for Philadelphia at Lincoln Financial. And I don't know if you saw, Ed Sheeran come out and he said, you know, I think what happened on October 7th was horrific, but I think what's going on is, you know, out of balance and blah, blah, blah. And I disagreed with what he said, but you could see that he was deeply sad and I think afraid. And this is what he said. Now, on Sunday, he said in the middle of his concert, he just sits down and he says, in these situations, you really find out who your friends are. It's been a weird week. All of his opening acts quit on him, including his own backing band. Did you know that? His band walked out in solidarity with Macklemore. He said, it all happened so quickly, and at the same time, I had so many people to cancel my tour, and so many people I've known for years and years and years, and they're backing away from me. In the back of my mind, I saw the ticket sales for this gig, and I didn't see the cancellations. I saw people buying tickets for this gig. Everybody's telling me to cancel, and I'm feeling all of my friends and family and people I know abandon me. Did you know that? His own family turned on him. I look at the end of the week and I see 50,000 people who haven't abandoned me. People can say what they want, but I'm doing this for you. I love you. I love this. He called the concert the best show of his life. He later cried as he said he felt so much love from the audience. He was initially worried for his safety that people would boo him. He said, the world is a scary place right now. America is a scary place right now. This gives me hope. Sheeran, I don't know you. I don't know your music. I know my family is, you know, a fan of your music, et cetera, et cetera. I just don't listen to music anymore, really. But I have to tell you, I feel for you. When you say America is a scary place, you're absolutely right. You're absolutely right. But who's making that a scary place? Is it the dad who just said, hey, this is outrageous. I just want to come and just listen to music. I don't want to be lectured about anything. Is that what's making a scary place? Or it is the bullies that are saying you're canceled. You can't, your own family can't be family with you. Your own band who knows you backs away because they're being told you'll never work again. It's this a tragically sad story. Now, Let me tell you a good story. This one involves Taylor Swift. Oh, boy. Taylor Swift, a video of her watching her husband, Travis Kelce, score his first touchdown of the season and then pointing at her wedding ring and screaming in joy, "That's my husband," is going viral. Okay? Now, whether you personally care about Taylor Swift or not, I don't know. I don't care about her. But she moves the culture. She is a major force in our culture. The countless women who have never been told the power of supporting their husband's passions are seeing that video. They have never been told that it's a good and honorable thing to support their husbands. And they don't know how much that means to men. Now, Taylor Swift is doing that. This is a cultural moment, an important one. It will give more women permission to point to their wedding ring and go, "That's my husband." You know, I said at my speech for Charlie Kirk's memorial at TPUSA that women have forgotten the influence they hold over men, the power they have to shape the lives of the men that they love and to make sure they're, you know, on God's path. Women have tremendous effect on men. And it's not supposed to be pressure on women. It's just supposed to be true. You set a standard for us. You see us in ways that we don't see ourselves. You look at us as the man that somewhere in all of us we want to be. We will be that man. We will, without nagging, without saying anything. You just see who we want to be and encourage us by saying, "That's my husband," pointing to a ring and saying, "That's my husband." Now I just want to say, just personally to Tanya, I've never seen you in a crowd do that. Now I want to say to Kelce, that's because I catch the damn ball every time I'm out in public. I'm just saying, I don't walk off the stage going, "Wow, that was a disaster." So maybe my wife doesn't have to do it because she's like, "Yeah, that's my husband. And he's going to make the touchdown every time." So maybe that's the difference. I'm just saying, being praised for your achievements, being praised for your strengths by somebody who loves you is rocket fuel to a man. It's rocket fuel. You want to change your marriage? You tell your wife every day how proud you are that you're married to her. You tell your wife every day how amazing she is. It will transform her. Women, you tell your husband how proud you are of him and what he does and what he accomplishes. How hard he works. You'll transform him. And that's just true. And nobody in society is teaching it. They're instead teaching this like it's trad wife. It's not trad wife. It's not. You don't have to wear an apron. She wasn't wearing an apron. But that was very trad wife of her. "That's my husband, and I'm proud of him." That's why I had to mention this. Because Taylor Swift just set a massive example for women all over Earth with doing that. And millions of young women saw it. All right, let me tell you about Relief Factor. Nobody wakes up in the morning and thinks, "Boy, you know, I'm really grateful my hands work." Your hands do a million things all day long, and you never give it a second thought until it becomes difficult because of pain. That's where I was. I can't do anything today because my hands hurt. My hands aren't working. I can't write. I can't paint. It was awful. I have to tell you, my wife said to me, because she loves me, try Relief Factor. And I said, it's not going to work. And she said, try Relief Factor. And I said, it's not going to work. And because my wife is sick of me whining all the time, she said, try it or I'm not going to listen to you whine. So I tried it because I love my wife and I want her to listen to me whine. And she was right. But then I did the classic. Then I was like, maybe it's just me. And I stopped taking it. She's like, are you taking it every day? And I'm like, yeah, you know what? 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

0: all our Torch insiders are starting to come on into the studio here in Dallas. You know, I try to do an insider get together wherever I am in whatever town I'm in. And, you know, it's a very, usually very, very small, usually about 20 people, just for security reasons. And so if I'm coming to a town near you, you know, there will be an invitation to come with one of these, insiders, but you'll have to act fast because their tickets are gone within a minute. They're coming in today, and I wish it was planned on any other day because my day is so jam-packed. Last night I was working on the new Christmas album that is coming out in November, I think, early November. And I'm working with the great backup singers in a studio in, I think it was in Utah last night. And working on that till about 11 o'clock last night. And we've got some podcasts that we're doing today. But hopefully, Jason, you have some surprises and some treats for these guys. Are you taking them over to the museum? Are they going to see the museum and get a tour of the studios and everything?
1: Take them around the studios as much as we can. Sleeveless, of course. That's the biggest treat, I think, that I'm providing for this.
0: No,
1: you don't think so?
0: I would disagree with that. I would be disagreeing with that.
1: But yeah, straight over to AJE after that. It's going to be awesome.
0: So they're closing the museum here soon. In fact, they're starting to pack it up. I think this is the last tour or one of the last tours that are going through AJE because we're moving over to the new museum building soon. Anyway, got some emails in. Tess wrote in. She said, just double check to make sure I was registered after Glenn's monologue first hour today. It took me about 3 minutes. What is that poll doing? Because I asked, how many people who are listening to us now, and this is just from the insiders, how many are actually registered? What is that? How many are registered to vote?
1: It was well over 99%. It's not up right now, but it was well over 99% when it ended.
0: Yeah, that's not true.
2: Yeah, we polled 5,000 people in an hour, and 4,700 of them are registered and plan to vote. Only 44 people are registered but don't plan to vote, and I think you said that you would like to hear from them tomorrow if you can.
0: Yeah, if we have time on tomorrow's show, I'd love to have
2: you.
0: And we're gonna dox you. And they're gonna come after your family. We're gonna do all those things, you know, because that's the way you move people, really. You know, Sharon wrote in, I have to vote for Tom Tillis multiple times, not because I believe in him, but because, as Rush says, or used to say, evil has to be defeated, and we are fighting evil in these coming elections. He was absolutely right. Jane wrote in, what really disturbs me is nobody's talking about the three beautiful children that were murdered. Everyone seems to forget what the Clancy case is actually about. Actually, Ricky, you brought up a really good point. CBS did. And what's his name? Mr. Doubtfire. What's his name?
2: It was Ross Douthat, formerly at New York Times, Christian conservative.
0: Yeah.
2: He is the correspondent that they sent out. And he had a moment, a very human moment, because he's a father of five, and he was bawling. 60 Minutes cut around as much of it as they could, but they left some in, and it showed the humanity of it all.
0: Yeah. So good job. So somebody is. And strangely, it came from 60 Minutes and CBS. Sue wrote in, Christianity and Islam cannot coexist, period. Well, we've coexisted for a long period of time. Stringent Islam, I would say no. The Islam that is now being tilled in our soil here in America? No, you're right. Oki Kani said, how can a Muslim who follows the Quran not want to have anything to do with this? As I am a Christian, I want everything to do with my faith. I'm not saying there aren't nice Muslims, but they can't be devout Muslims without wanting everything to do with what's going on in the world. That's kind of what our historian was saying. Where, you know, and I really believe, Jason, you and I were talking about this the other day, that I think it's the United Nations or one of the pollsters, the lowest number of extremists or people who believe in Sharia law and want Sharia law, no constitution or anything else, is 10% of Muslims. But that's still like 160 million people all around the world. That you know, that's a pretty significant number. And, you know, can you believe in it? Yeah, I think you can. But once the revolution happens, all those people just shut their mouth and go along with it. Do you agree?
1: Even if it's a small amount of number, a small percentage, it's still basically a country. It's a country sized.
0: Yeah. And, 10% in a jihad where everybody is going and whipping everybody into a frenzy, 10% becomes 20% easily. Redbird Acres, Glenn, I want to see your tattoo. I have multiple and they have very special meanings. I want more faith-based ones. Well, I do have that tramp stamp, but I just don't show it to everybody, See you tomorrow. May God save the Republic.
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0: 3 years ago, terrorists murdered more than 1,200 innocent Israelis and took 250 hostages. Today, as we remember the souls lost on October 7th, Israel is still under threat from terrorists sworn to her destruction. And the anti-Semitic hatred and violence continues to rise all over the world. And the world looks away, but the light shines in the darkness. 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
9: A choice to make on Iran. I'm Lisa Brady, Fox News.
10: Will a deal be made with Iran that lets them rebuild and create a far greater country than it ever was before?
9: President Trump at the United Nations.
10: Or do I annihilate the Islamic Republic and do it quickly, never giving them a chance to kill and destroy people and countries again.
9: He says Iran is attacking ships and neighbors out of desperation, not strength, and suggests they're waiting to see what happens in U.S. elections. But President Trump says the midterms are not part of his decisions on Iran. Iran's president will address the U.N. General Assembly tomorrow. President Trump has multiple sideline meetings expected, including with Gulf allies and with Ukraine's president. Just a short time ago, signing a new agreement with Denmark and Greenland aimed at strengthening Arctic and North Atlantic security and easing tensions after the president's repeated calls to acquire Greenland. President Trump has a new name for artificial intelligence.
10: Hereinafter officially called super intelligence, changing the name, and that the use of the word artificial makes intelligence fake. It makes it sound fake, and it is not fake.
9: However, he again suggests recent dire warnings about potentially losing control of the technology are a hoax. But he also says every major new technology brings challenges, acknowledging a need to be careful. AI could be a top issue during his White House summit later this week with China's President Xi. Just getting word on what killed actress Hayden Panettiere, found unresponsive in a South Carolina apartment last month. The Greenville County Coroner's Office says Panettiere died from an accidental overdose of several drugs, including fentanyl. A drug used to treat major depression and anxiety medicine and a muscle relaxer were also found in her system. A police investigation continues. 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
13: Governor Abbott's doubling down on his data center pause, blocking them from getting environmental permits until an electricity audit is finished. State Senator Royce West of Dallas says it's a tricky balance.
14: I recognize the necessity for continuous economic development and the prudent distribution of resources.
13: He says there must be protection for water and power as the state grows. The governor previously ordered an audit of data centers' electricity use as well. Now he's ordered the Texas Water Development Board to crack down on developers who refuse to give information on water use. Former Bexar County Constable Michelle Vela has 2 federal civil lawsuits in the pipeline related to the probe that led to criminal proceedings against her. The first was filed September 8th by Bradley Freeman and Bexar County Deputy Ryan Escobedo, who investigated an April 2019 incident at Rodriguez Park. The second lawsuit came from Bexar County, claiming violations of her 4th and 14th Amendment rights. I'm Joe Morano.
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0: Welcome, everybody. Clay and Buck. Tuesday kicks off now. Trump takes Manhattan once again. The scion of the five boroughs is back in his hometown. My hometown, too. I'm a Floridian, but Manhattan is my hometown. And Trump, not just for tax purposes.
1: You better be careful.
0: Sorry, not for tax purposes.
1: I'm going to see this in a court filing soon in Manhattan Superior Court. Buck Sexton on his show.
0: Gertrude Stein, America is my country and Paris is my hometown. I was trying to pull one of those, but I messed it up. Florida. I live in Florida. Resident. Anyway, Trump is, so does Trump, by the way. But Trump is in Manhattan is the point of today's show, or the top of the show. And he's got a couple of big things going on. And we're going to talk to you about what he's saying. What is the latest from Trump on the world stage at the United Nations? At Gracie Mansion, which is the residence of the mayor of New York, Kami Mamdani, who, I will just point out, Trump has, you could say, a very good relationship with, it seems. These two guys get along very well.
1: It's true.
0: We told you this. There is something about these two. I think if Trump can sit down and have a warm exchange with Kim Jong-un, he could certainly sit down and have a warm exchange with Kami Mamdani. So here we are. We'll get into all of this. He's at the United Nations, and it was a barn burner of a speech. I mean, he's letting it fly. The biggest thing, you know what, Clay? Let me get, there are two clips that I want to get going here. One is just Trump talking about how America's the best. America kicks ass. And I think it's important for people to hear this. This is our president at the UN. This is cut one. Play it.
2: It's my great honor to welcome the world to America as we celebrate 250 years of glorious freedom and independence. 2.5 centuries after the cause of liberty found its home on this continent, I can report to you with pride that America is back and our country is stronger today than ever before. Our economy is the envy of the world. Our military is the most powerful on earth. Our technology is second to none, and we are leading in virtually everything. Our energy is fueling the planet. America is rising. Our nation is growing. Our power is expanding. Our country is doing better than ever before. And our future is very, very bright.
0: Clay, can I just say, I want to get into the Iran stuff that you were saying, but just real quick. We take it for granted when Trump is the president that you're going to have a president who loves this country, speaks about it with optimism. It was not long ago we had a president who went on an apology and bowing tour on behalf of America in Barack Obama. This is just one thing I would like everyone to note. It is meaningful when the leader of the free world speaks with a free-flowing love for the country that he represents without hesitation, without apology, and without, you know, hand-wringing or cringing.
1: Yes, and I think it's also important, as you well know, the reason why I think Trump has the respect on the national stage from bad guys that Joe Biden did not is because there is an understanding that there can be consequences, whether it's Nicolas Maduro, who is not far from the UN now in a prison cell somewhere in Manhattan, or whether it's the Ayatollah, who is wiped off the planet because of their attempts to not take the United States seriously. And I hope that at some point in time, we will finally get peace in Ukraine. It seems like that is a big part of the story, is that things are moving in a positive direction there. And if that were to happen, obviously that would be an incredibly positive outcome. But the reason the invasion happened in the first place, Buck, and I think you would sign off on this with me as well, is because of the fact that we saw the failure of America to withdraw from Afghanistan and just how incompetent Joe Biden looked. I do think that was the final impetus for Vladimir Putin to decide to go in, also because he knew what Biden would do. Now, that decision has been a disaster

0: at particularly, dare I say, spicy in the Middle East between now and the midterms. I don't think he's going to hold back, and I think he's willing to turn the pressure up even more.
1: I think you may well be correct on that. We should play this, by the way. It's rare that the president, and I'll tell you about that. I got a thought on what you just laid out in a second. But it's rare that the president gets cheered from the United States for anything that he says. I believe in cut four, he actually got a standing ovation for saying Iran can never have a nuclear weapon. Let's listen to that. It's actually a positive reaction.
2: I gave absolutely no credence and will not give credence to the election when it comes to Iran. It doesn't even enter my mind. The only thing that does is that Iran will never have a nuclear weapon. The cowards and traitors, thank you. Thank you. The cowards and traitors would love to say the United States is low on munitions, but that's not true. We have more munitions than we could ever possibly even think of using, and we're building them at levels that we have never done before. We are adding to our stockpiles faster than we have ever been able to do before.
1: Okay, here is a significant aspect of this, Buck. I do think that the president, I've been saying this for a while, he wants a coup de grace to be able to say this is the grand finale, right?
0: Yeah.
1: That's the way he thinks. What is, to your point, what is a potential coup de grace? What is a victory that could allow him to say we have, you know, basically, not to use the George W. Bush term because that obviously didn't play well, but mission accomplished? What is the signature captivating capstone event that would, I think most people would say, hey, this proves it made sense? I've been saying it's, what do you think?
0: You're going to say Karg Island,
1: but
0: right?
1: My concern on Karg Island is that I don't know that it ends anything, right?
0: I don't think there's anything that can end anything. That's my concern here is, I agree with you that he wants the end of the fireworks show.
1: Yeah.
0: He wants that, but, and he's willing to do it. I mean, no one doubts the president's resolve. I just don't know. And look, I'm not privy to the Pentagon's battle plans. I don't know what they would have in mind. I can't see anything that they could do that would really accomplish that. What do you think?
1: I still think that there's some element of seizing some of the so-called nuclear dust, even if it's not all of it, and just saying, we've got it, we're bringing it out of the country. I still feel like there's some sort of, you know, Hollywood-esque raid that the president is going to feel compelled to attempt.
0: Oh boy. I don't know how quickly they could do that. I mean, and you're talking about now, you'd have to establish something of like a forward operating base on enemy territory.
1: Yes, all of that, yes.
0: And then have the time to do all of this. I don't know. I don't think that's really possible, or rather, I don't think that that's something we would do, because now you're just talking about putting people on the ground. We'd give them air cover, obviously, but they'll roll in. You know, they'll be firing whatever missiles they have left. They'll roll in artillery. They'll roll in tanks. I mean, I don't know how we would be able to do that.
1: I'm just saying that the way the president's brain works, and he understands spectacle, and he understands story, and he understands narrative, there is something, and that's the only thing that I can think of, that is a master stroke where he can do it and declare victory. And I think the other thing that is not being talked about very much is Iran largely, it appears, Buck, has lost the ability to impede in any way traffic in the Strait of Hormuz. There are now a lot of ships that are going, not to the level before all this started, but I think the Iranian economy is truly cratering. So I think if the president wanted to try the memorandum of understanding agreement again, there's a good article, actually, I give him credit, in the New York Times, talking about what happened to blow up the last memorandum of understanding that they entered into. It is that there are rogue elements of Iran that are desperate to never allow any sort of agreement to occur. And they were the ones who attacked the ships. And Iran's leadership was furious. that this had occurred.

0: occurred, according to the reports in the New York Times, but these radical clerical elements of Iran are desperate to keep any agreement from ever occurring with the United States. I will say it feels like they are increasingly losing the power because not very much has happened in a significant degree in the Strait of Hormuz to any of these oil tankers in recent history, which is why the price of oil and gas, I think, has started to back up a bit.
1: There's three commercial ships a day as of September, as of today, Clay. Three commercial ships a day is a seven-day average for going through Hormuz.
0: I do think, well, the reports this morning are that Saudi Arabia has sent through a ton. I think partly they're not catching them because they're turning off their transponders, so they're not being registered on the same level. Because Saudi Arabia has an issue with their pipeline, and reports were this morning that they had started to ship all of their oil and gas back through Hormuz. But yes, it used to be much more substantial. I mean,
1: for the last 30 days, it has been down 90%. So yeah, not good. Saudis did a flotilla today. That's nice. It's very nice. But look,
0: I think that's why the price of oil and gas came down yesterday, was the report that Saudi Arabia had sent a lot out through the Strait of Hormuz. I think that's why it dropped $5.
1: I love your oil optimism. No one's going to push Clay into a corner. He's saying oil optimism is here to stay. We're going to be fine. The midterm's going to be fine. Everybody, no need to panic. No need to panic over these midterms. I don't want you to panic, but I do want you to prepare for the future. The fact of the matter is we're looking at some real geopolitical instability, and we're looking at money printing as far as the eye can see. And years ago, before Clay and I were even hosting this program, I started purchasing gold as an investment. Gold most often sells by the ounce. And an ounce was sold back then when I was buying for about $1,900. Today, the same gold is worth $4,300 an ounce. It's pretty staggering, right? This summer, I spent some time looking for a company that I could buy more gold from that I trusted. I found Lear Capital. 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Washington keeps spending, and the national debt keeps climbing. 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

0: Welcome back in, Clay and Buck. We're talking about the election odds prediction markets that are out there, which, again, they're very influenced by the overall polls. Buck, you were saying I'm optimistic about the price of oil and gas, and I am. I think that's going to come down pretty significantly in the weeks and months ahead. But I will say there are so many conflicting signals right now on the Senate in particular. When I see Republicans spending money in Kansas, I just look at that and say, what in the world is going on? And when I conflict that with the fact that Michelle Tafoya is polling really well in Minnesota, obviously Mike Rogers is in a highly competitive race in Michigan, and Sununu is very competitive in New Hampshire, are we potentially, and you guys can tell me if I'm crazy on this, are we potentially, even though nationally there tends to be a trend line, are there such unique choices that have been made in some of these states that even though there may be a national trend, the local elements of this race, for instance, Peggy Flanagan is a bad candidate in Minnesota. I think that's fair. Michelle Tafoya is a good one. Abdul El-Sayed is a bad candidate in Michigan. I think that's fair. Mike Rogers is a good one. Much like in 22, Buck, where we saw the overreach of Republicans creating drama and dynamics that were conflicting, I wonder whether Democrats may have that same issue that is occurring in some of these markets. Is that a crazy take, or do you think there's a lot of conflicting signals right now?
1: Oh, man, it's so hard. I think that the more a Republican right now is running for representing, in the case of Senate, their state or House, their district, the better. I think the less that they nationalize the race right now, the better. And I think that's just historically they're at a disadvantage being the party in power. So, but I agree with your sense of how those races are looking right now.
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0: As president of the most extraordinary nation in history, I have no interest in leaving dangers to grow for another day. I do not believe in letting problems fester. They only become harder to solve. So while others have talked, I have acted. While others have spoken of peace, I have made peace. While others have ignored threats, I have confronted them. While others have talked of courage, America has shown it. While others have promised strength, I have used it to make America the most powerful country in the world.
1: President Trump there at the United Nations, another one of the key moments of the speech. And he covered a whole lot of ground today, Clay, on the policy side. We talked about that Iran ultimatum. We played that audio. If you missed it, by the way, go back, the Clay and Buck podcast, or the YouTube, by the way, which we stream on live. And please tell your kids, tell your grandkids about Clay and Buck on YouTube, because that is a gathering point for the youth online, YouTube. We're getting more and more of you joining on the live stream every day. We really appreciate that. We love the growth on the video side. And that comes from all of you and telling friends and posting stuff to your own pages, so please do that. Clay, a few other things here. This was interesting. He said, because I don't want to play all these different cuts, because that'll be the whole show. He obviously gave a pretty long speech. A few things, though. Venezuela, oil. He said, to the victor belongs the spoils. When you add the United States and Venezuela together, we have more than 60% of the oil in the world. So it's perhaps the biggest deal. It was a war, but it's perhaps the biggest deal ever made. I don't think people are thinking enough about the change in Venezuela and what that can mean and mean in our hemisphere. That's something we can hit. He said the cartels are the ISIS of the Western Hemisphere, not good people. I think that's implied. Like ISIS, they should be killed, exiled, or detained as enemy combatants without the possibility of release, which is what we're doing. I'm just going to tell you guys this. If a Democrat wins the White House, they're going to try to prosecute these as war crimes, these strikes in the Caribbean. Just letting you know in advance that that is what the Democrats will do on this. They're entirely unconvinced, and they're quiet on it right now because they can't really do anything. But I think that that will be their approach. Trump is obviously not backing down one inch on it. Clay, the Cuban delegation walked out on this line. Cuba, it's an absolutely failed state. It's failing like never before, and it will fall. And then he also got into some AI stuff, which we can get to. But a muscular speech on America's role in the world from the president today. Any favorite moments or favorite points?
2: The Cuba one, I still think, is a little bit under the radar. There's a huge piece in the New York Times today about all of the back channels that are going on in Cuba and the belief that Cuba may, and all the people where you live down in South Florida, the Cuban expat community, they're basically trying to figure out, hey, what is the constitution going to look like that's going to govern Cuba? There's a tremendous amount of optimism that Cuba is going to become what it was back in the 1950s, which is a Caribbean island that people want to go visit that has capitalism. And basically, Buck, is like every other Caribbean island other than Haiti. I mean, am I wrong in this? I lived in the Caribbean for a while. Other than Haiti, and which has obviously got all sorts of issues, but a lot of people don't realize this. Haiti and the Dominican Republic is the same island. And the Dominican Republic is thriving, and they have a big border wall, and they won't allow Haitians to come across. Other than Haiti and Cuba, I think in general, the Caribbean islands are doing fairly well.
1: Yeah, I mean, overall, I mean, Trinidad and Tobago, I think, are having a rough moment.
2: I mean, look, I'm not claiming that I lived in the Caribbean, so
1: I know you know more about the Caribbean than me, so I actually defer to you on state of living in the Caribbean.
2: But yeah, look, I mean, I'm still a licensed attorney in the Caribbean, which there aren't a lot of, trust me.
1: We have to write this pilot. I know I keep saying this to you, but guy from SEC South goes as a lawyer to a Caribbean island. It writes itself.
2: It actually is.
1: These meetings
2: would be
1: flip-flops.
2: Great TV show.
1: The cruise ships show up with the cruise ship problems. You got to solve it. I mean, it's like Murder, She Wrote, but you're in a Tommy Bahama shirt.
2: We had every person who got hit by a beverage cart on American Airlines.
1: Right. You have to sell your life rights to me cheaply, by the way, okay? If I write this thing, you got to sell them cheap to me.
2: This is every person who got hit by a beverage cart in a Caribbean airplane. Like, we had those cases, right? Like, so anytime Yeah, and you know, there's a lot of these that obviously that you represent everybody who slipped and fell. You know, they still have a Kmart in the U.S. Virgin Islands. It's maybe the only Kmart in the U.S. Everybody who slipped and fell at Kmart, we had that case. Everybody who tried to buy plywood at Home Depot and instead got splinters, like we had all those cases.
3: All those islands are transshipment points for drugs, so you get cartel action in there. I really think this could be a great, really good pilot for fun TV show.
2: Epstein, so many of the hedge fund guys have assets in the Caribbean because the tax rate, if you get the special EDC treatment, is 4% in Puerto Rico and the U.S. Virgin Islands, Buck. So if you jump through the hoops to have businesses that are based in the Caribbean, you can pay a 4% tax rate. So the number of crazy wealthy hedge fund guys in New York who have really nice properties in the U.S. Virgin Islands and in Puerto Rico, I think it's a story that hasn't been told that much. I mean, they have bought up, was it Paul Sanger? Who was the guy who basically bought up all of the top San Juan real estate, all the hotels? One of the most wealthy guys in the whole United States now owns huge swaths of San Juan because you live there 6 months in a day, you pay 4% tax. I mean, we've been talking about state income tax rates in California compared to Florida, or Tennessee compared to New York, Texas compared to Illinois. 4% is a crazy dollar figure. So all of that coming together. But my point on it is just, if you go on a cruise, you can see Havana in the distance. Almost every cruise ship you take just goes around Cuba. I think the degree to which Cuba could flip and become an economic engine could almost happen overnight if they're able. And there's a big article about all the expats that are trying to put in place procedures, protocols to allow Cuba to become a thriving country of its own again.
3: Yeah, it makes you think there has to be some way without landing, you know, the Marines or 82nd Airborne.
2: You know, one of the guys who was in the Cuban Missile Crisis back in the day, like one of your buddies.
3: A Bay of Pigs. Yeah.
2: Yeah. Sorry. Yeah.
3: A friend of mine was a good friend of mine. He still lives in Miami. Was captured at the Bay of Pigs. Became an American and has been an advisor and friend of mine for a long time. There's not many. He's like in his late 80s. There's not many of them left. But that would be incredible for the people of Cuba. It would be great for the region. Venezuela's oil, I think, is also something that this could really affect the regional and hemispheric, I should say, economy in an important way. Something else that came up, Clay, from the Trump UN speech. He did talk about AI. He mentioned some AI stuff, which is not surprising. He said Washington floated an emergency hotline with China. Alibaba just rolled out what it claims is China's most powerful AI chip. I'm sorry, no, that's not from the speech. I'm trying to pull a quote from the speech. Pardon me. Point being, he covered a whole lot of territory, a whole lot of ground. And, here you go. From this point, this is what I was looking for. From this point forward, all the United States documents and hopefully the world's will be changed to use the more accurate term super as opposed to artificial. So it's super intelligence. Welcome to the new world of super intelligence.
2: I think this is actually genius branding. I mean, artificial intelligence is awful. It makes people uncomfortable just based on the phrasing. Super intelligence is something that I think most people would say, hey, that sounds good.
3: Do you want to drink something with artificial sweeteners in it generally? No. Do you want to drink? Oh, some people do, but do you want to drink something with artificial food colors in it? Not if you want RFK Jr. to be your buddy. By the way, I think there's a Maha summit going on today. You know this? There's like the Maha summit.
2: To your point, it's the difference between artificial and organic. Everybody wants organic, right?
3: I know.
2: So
3: and no one who loves paying more for organic appreciates it when I point out that mercury is organic, arsenic is organic. There's a lot of nasty stuff that naturally occurs, but neither here nor there. And he says also, Clay, this is from the UN speech. Whoever wins he's just going super intelligence on this now. I think he's right on this one. And you know, the Lake America thing, I'm just telling you, it's not going to stick. The Lake America thing is not Gulf of America, badass. Lake of America, it's not worthy of the fight, in my opinion, or the effort. But artificial intelligence to super intelligence, Yeah, I think he's actually on. This is a guy, say what you will about him, Clay. We've said a lot. He understands branding. He understands, in the positive and the negative, he knows how to brand something to make it sound awesome. He knows how to brand something to make it sound absolutely terrible and, you know, fake news, losers and haters, etc. So super intelligence as the new way to talk about this. I wonder if this will catch on more, because artificial intelligence doesn't, that's never been a good name.
2: Yeah. And this is what I would come back to on many of these things that are going to be factors in a significant way in 6 weeks in the midterms. Trump is actually making decisions that are not in his best short-term political interest. The decision to take out Iran is not, I mean, he could have sat it there and looked at it, is not great before the midterms, right? Mm. The decision to support data centers and AI based on polling is not great for midterm. He's making rational, reasonable decisions that might actually cut against the short-term political calculus.
3: I did not know this, and I love sharing new stuff. One of the great benefits of the show is always more research and more learning to be done. Artificial intelligence was first coined by computer scientist John McCarthy in 1955. He used the phrase in a funding proposal for the Dartmouth Summer Research Project on what he called artificial intelligence back in 1955. So a college research proposal from, I'm trying to do the math, 70 years ago is why we call it artificial intelligence. I think we're allowed to come up with a better name for it now.
2: I think you're right. The president is right on this. I mean, I understand their skepticism, because every time we talk about it, you either believe in American exceptionalism and capitalism as the driving force of the global economy, connected to, by the way, Western civilization, or you don't. And I liked your argument yesterday that everybody is looking for conspiracies all the time. Mm-hmm. Now, because so many of the conspiracies post-COVID were proven true, and I understand that. But you're looking for conspiracies in Lindsey Clancy case. Did you see the viral video? We should play that. The viral video of the girl that got stopped and asked, hey, do you think Lindsey Clancy is, or Sydney Sweeney is worse? It's gone, like 10 million people have watched it in Tampa. This girl was like, oh, Sydney Sweeney is worse. Like, this is a real interview.
3: I have not seen this, but you're destroying my faith in humanity and the future.
2: Oh, it's a cute, like, 25-year-old girl who's out for a walk in Tampa, and the guy stops her and says, hey, has a billboard. Like, let's talk about this. Who is worse, Sydney Sweeney? We need to play that audio, but you're looking for conspiracies in Lindsey Clancy, Tyler Robinson cases. Does anybody really benefit from a conspiracy there? Again, I'm not opposed to conspiracies. Usually there's a benefit. China really benefits from us screwing up AI. It isn't some like light bulb moment that you have to have spent a ton of time thinking through, and yet people are taking on face value. Maybe we're going to run out of water if we build data centers. Maybe,
3: Clay,
2: it's crazy.
3: We, the West, and America in particular, accepted a, call it a 30-ish year long slew of lies from the Chinese leadership. They were, starting in the 80s, China was such a poor country. People don't realize this, how poor China actually was. Until, you know, well, one, it took the market economy on, but really around the, started to grow 80s into the 90s, and then the early 2000s, it boomed. But Clay, they were always like, yeah, we'll liberalize. Just give us, like, put us in the WTO. Let us sell you a lot of stuff. Do a lot of trade with us. We'll liberalize our politics. That was the assumption, at least, that we made, and they went along with it. They didn't liberalize at all. They didn't move one inch. They played us, Clay. The Chinese Communist Party played our elites for 30 years. You don't think they're trying to play us on AI, everybody? Come on.
2: Come on. You don't even have to go to 30 years ago. They lied to us about everything having to do with COVID. And you think they're not trying to play us on AI? I mean, come on. If you want to be conspiratorial, you don't even have to go down very much of a rabbit hole to recognize that China is trying to take advantage of us and take advantage of your fears, partly based on something new technologically.
3: My mind is still blown by our friend Ann Coulter saying she thinks it actually came from the wet market. We have to have her back on this. Ann is one who calls some crazy long out there shots and hits them. So, I still think it's the lab, but I would want to hear her.
2: I just think that was such a funny thing, because there's that moment where she was going. And it, like, if you watch the video, I'm like, yeah, I agree. I agree. I agree. Yeah. And then there's just the record scratch of, and of course it came from a Chinese wet market. And I'm like, what? Which is very funny. All right. We'll take some of your calls. We'll dive into more of this. I want to tell you though, out there, for those of you that are trying to be safer, that are trying to make your home safer, that are trying to make your lives safer, whether you're out on a hike and 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

0: 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Buck, when we come back, I got two stories that I want to hit us with here at the top of the next hour. One, there are reports out there about just how much Democrats want Trump gone. And I think some of the numbers that this poll has will even surprise many of you in this audience about how many of them support his assassination, about how many of them support his arrest. I mean, it's scary stuff. Also, Nicole Hannah-Jones, whose 1619 project set off in many ways Woke 1.0, oh, the United States is fundamentally racist. She's complaining because of the school choices that she has made, Buck. Public versus private schools. Our good friend Sonny Hostin has weighed in and says, of course, her kids went to private school, but they were subject to racism. We're going to dive into both of these stories. I think you guys are going to enjoy them. That's coming up next. Thanks for hanging out with us on Clay and Buck.
1: Speaking truth and having fun. Clay Travis and Buck Sexton.
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14: Not just talk, action. I'm Lisa Brady, Fox News. That's part of President Trump's message to the U.N. General Assembly.
15: I can report to you with pride that America is back. And our country is stronger today than ever before.
14: And he says he doesn't like to let problems fester, confronting threats he says others have ignored and calling Iran a terrorist regime.
15: I call on all nations to join us in enforcing the complete economic isolation of Iran until they stop their attacks on commercial shipping, relinquish their nuclear ambitions, and cease their support of terror.
14: He also denies reports of the U.S. running low on munitions and suggests the upcoming midterm elections will not be part of his decision on a possible deal with Iran. After his speech, the president signing a new security pact with Denmark and Greenland, easing tensions with the NATO allies.
16: The deal allows the U.S. to expand its existing space base in northern Greenland and establish additional defense bases in two other locations. Danish Prime Minister Mette Frederiksen says the deal could last forever.
17: We are strengthening our common security, boosting our common deterrence, showing our adversaries who we are.
16: President Trump has threatened a U.S. takeover of Greenland, a longtime territory of Denmark, arguing the NATO ally was not doing enough to secure the Arctic.
14: Fox's Jared Halpern at the White House, where later this week, the president will host a summit with China's president, and a variety of thorny issues could come up.
18: We really don't know where this summit is going to go. We don't know what President Xi really wants out of it.
14: Fox's Steve Harrigan in Beijing.
18: We've already had some talks, some preliminary talks about AI, possibly setting up a hotline between the two sides. But whether it gets to Taiwan or not is going to be a big question.
14: A multi-billion dollar arms sale from the U.S. to Taiwan is on hold for now. 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
21: A man shot by ICE agents in Austin has been transferred to a South Texas processing facility. That's according to Joaquin Castro, who said Wilbur Garces Perez still had a bullet in his back when he arrived at the facility. He went there before getting hospital treatment. Local officials have demanded an investigation and the release of any body camera footage related to the shooting. Pharmaceutical giant Eli Lilly breaks ground on a $6 billion manufacturing plant in Texas. Governor Abbott says it's an important part of domestic manufacturing.
22: During the time of COVID, we learned the importance, if not the imperative, of producing our own medicine.
21: The facility in Houston's Generation Park will produce the company's first weight loss pill. In the new AP Top 25 pullout, Texas still number one in the country. Texas Tech moved up to 11th. SMU, Texas A&M, and Houston all in the bottom end of that poll. I'm Joe Moreno.
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0: Welcome in, hour number two, Clay and Buck. Hello to all of you watching on YouTube. We appreciate all of you subscribing and watching the videos there. You can search out my name, Clay Travis. You can search out Buck Sexton. Boom, you will find us there. We have got a lot of different stories that we are tracking. Trump is in New York City. Yesterday, he was with Zoran Mamdani. Today, he is with the UN. We have been playing some of the cuts from his speech there. We are continuing to track everything going on in Iran. And as we sit about almost exactly, I believe it is, 6 weeks from the midterms, so many different moving parts associated with that as well. But I wanted to dive in because I mentioned this culturally, how things are set up right now. Women's brains, many of them, especially women on the left, their brains are breaking. They are unable to basically make decisions when it comes to good and evil, as we have seen with so many women out there lining up to support Lindsey Clancy. And Buck, you haven't heard this, so I just want you to be entertained by it. I saw this last night. It has gone mega viral. A creator named Adam Francisco went down on the public trails, I believe, walking paths of Tampa down in Florida, and he had a sign and he was just stopping women and asking them, which is worse, Sydney Sweeney for her sports gambling ad or Lindsey Clancy for killing three kids? Which is worse for
1: her
0: women?
1: Three kids, just to be, yes. Sorry, her three kids.
0: Anybody's kids would be bad, but what is worse, posing for a sports gambling ad with not much clothes on or killing your own three kids? Listen to this, Buck. This is probably a 25-year-old girl. This is real. She stops and answers the question. Just listen to everything about this. Play it.
2: We're asking people, who hurts women more?
3: This one. What's her name?
2: Sydney Sweeney.
3: Sydney Sweeney.
2: Why does she hurt women more than her?
3: Because she's putting a sexual image on women and for a sports ad, when there's women that have like worked really hard in sports and they could honestly be more representative in a sports ad.
2: And what did she do?
3: I actually don't know what the case ended up being, if she did.
2: It was a mistrial. But the case was about if she was mentally insane while killing her own kids.
3: Right, but then she was, wasn't it?
2: It was
3: a
2: mistrial.
3: Deciding if she actually did or if the husband did.
2: No, the trial was about she did it, but was she criminally responsible for doing it?
3: Whoa.
2: The trial was never about did she do it or did she not. It was just what was her mental state.
3: I don't think she hurts women though as much. Like, she hurts her own image and like mothers in general. Like, it affects like the mental state, but then she hurts like the reputation of women as a whole.
0: Fuck. This, first of all, there's a lot going on there, and it may have been a little bit hard to hear because there's music in the background. He's holding up, you should see the video, we'll post it at Clay and Buck. He's holding up a picture of Lindsey Clancy up and a picture of Sydney Sweeney doing the sports gambling ad. And he is asking which one is worse for women. The first thing she says, Buck, is something that is very common out there in the online ecosystem. The belief that Lindsey Clancy's husband actually killed all the kids. Did you hear her say? She wasn't even aware of what the trial was about. She thought the trial was about whether the husband or Lindsey Clancy killed the kids. And then she knew all about the Sydney Sweeney ad. So this is someone who is hyper online and coming to believe complete untruths.
1: So there is clearly a trend of what I would have to say are low information thinkers who are online always in all of these cases. It's never the opposite. Knowledge.
0: Yeah, they think that they are super aware of what actually the details of a case are, and they're hyper confident, like this girl was. She sat there and she made those arguments. And actually, when you go into her logic, she's very confident, but very poorly informed. And I think this is actually, I give credit to the guy who's doing this man on the street, basically interview, Adam Francisco. Millions of people have watched this. And a lot of people would just say, this can't be a real debate. Who's worse, Lindsey Clancy or Sydney Sweeney? But a lot of girls have this woman's opinion.
1: Do you remember? There's a scene in The Departed. This will all make sense in a second. The Departed, which is a good movie, but I think an overrated movie. You can all get mad at me for saying that. It's a good movie, but it's an overrated movie. It's a little long, a little too dark also for my taste. Nonetheless, there's a scene where there's a guy with Leonardo DiCaprio, and he says, there are guys you can hit and guys you can't hit. And then he says, I'm going to make a judgment here on the spot. This is a guy you can't hit. And there's a whole, you know, sort of tough guy in the bar thing. But it's basically he's like a made guy, or he's a target or he's not a target. You're not allowed to hit him. The left does that culturally with people. Like the way the online left works is

0: That is the truth. That is reality. So this Sydney Sweeney, Lindsay Clancy thing reminds me a little bit of that. It's like murdering your three kids. Well, the online mob decided it wasn't really her fault, but posing a sexy ad for sports gambling, you're undermining women all across the country and you need to be taken down a peg. What?
1: And the first person that I heard making this argument was me on this show. It wouldn't stun me if Adam Francisco got the idea to go out and do this brilliant man on a street sort of test from this show and the conversations that we've had. So credit to him. All right, that's one bit of crazy that I wanted to share with people. Buck, did you see this graphic? This is from the Center for Strategic Politics. And they asked, Democrats want Trump out by almost any means necessary. And it says, basically, if you woke up tomorrow morning and saw the following news headlines, how would you feel? Very positive, somewhat positive, no positive nor negative, somewhat negative, very negative. President Trump has been impeached and convicted by both houses of Congress and removed from office. 87% of Democrats would be ecstatic if that were to happen. Using the 25th Amendment to the Constitution, President Trump has been declared unfit by a majority of his cabinet and removed from office. 84% of Democrats would be very happy if that happened. President Trump died overnight in his sleep. 55% of Democrats would be very happy if that occurred. To safeguard the Constitution, a group of U.S. military leaders removed President Trump from power and assumed control of the United States. 59% of Democrats would be happy if that occurred. Buck, President Trump was assassinated while speaking at a rally. This is wild.
0: Almost assassinated.
1: No, actually assassinated. This is, all of these are hypotheticals.
0: Oh, okay, President we're still Trump, in the hypothetical if, zone. So
1: yeah, all of these right. are, if you woke up tomorrow and this had occurred, President Trump was assassinated, only 43% of Democrats would be upset.
0: I believe that.
1: 57% of Democrats would be totally fine if they woke up tomorrow and President Trump had been assassinated.
0: I think the number is actually higher. I think some people feel a little twinge of guilt for saying what they really think on this one. I think the real number in there, I think it's more like 60 or 70%.
1: This is the reason I saw this. So I shared this, the team, you can share this result, this polling. Again, they're fine with, they would be super excited if military leaders removed Trump, if he was assassinated, if he died overnight, if the 25th Amendment, if he was impeached, all of this. This to me, Buck, I think it ties in with the girl that we just played the audio of her, the Lindsay Clancy, Sydney Sweeney, because what it represents is the Tyler Robinson Act, the assassination of Charlie Kirk, misinformation and conspiracy theories and lies so took over that instead of having a big conversation about the connection between Charlie Kirk's assassination, the shooting at Butler, Pennsylvania, the attempted assassination at the White House Correspondents' Dinner, and results like these, that there is a huge majority of the Democrat Party that supports violence and encourages it. Instead of having a real conversation about that, we allowed the online discourse to drag everything into, oh, it's actually a shadow conspiracy. There's secret helicopters and there's secret airplanes. And instead of recognizing that it's just a guy whose brain was polluted by being hyper online, by allowing himself to convince himself that Democrats would support him killing Charlie Kirk, which frankly, I think a lot of them do. We've descended into Israel did it or is an exploding microphone. We have missed the entire real conversation that should have dictated much of this discourse.
0: I mean, I could speak about why the Israel did it thing is not only untrue, but it is kind of anti-true in the sense that it would be so counterproductive for the purposes of the Israeli state that it makes sense on no level. There's no evidence for it. It also would

0: be an enormous risk for any government, foreign government, to take, to kill a kid on a college campus, I mean, a young man on a college campus like that. It makes no sense. It makes no sense. Charlie wasn't turning against Israel. The people were saying this. Oh, it's so frustrating. It's so frustrating. Anyway, we'll get back into more of this here in just a second. We hear this phrase, energize the base, every voting cycle, but this audience doesn't need energizing. You already have it, right? Energizing the base starts at home, but how about adding some energy and optimization to your day at the highest level? Chalk helps you do that. You know Chalk. 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

0: Okay, welcome back in. Clay and Buck, here we go. We're doing the things, talking about the stuff. We got calls coming in. Paul in Minnesota. What's going on, Paul?
1: You know, it's really weird how all the females that have something to say about Sydney Sweeney setting back women for showing some skin had nothing to say when it were obese, black, unattractive women showing skin for ads. We can just call it what it is. This is an extension of the underlying disdain for white people, white culture. And if Sydney Sweeney were a liberal and a rabid one at that, she'd be a hero to all these women.
0: Thank you for calling in. There's clearly a problem with doing these with bearing skin if you're actually hot as a woman, and there's any perception that you are a counterculture to wokeness, DEI, and the left, right? So that's it. And by the way, Sydney Sweeney, it's not like she's showing up at MAGA events and you know, hugging Daddy Trump and taking photos with him. She just does what she does, Clay, but is viewed culturally as a backlash against 400-pound trans underwear models, and so the left is angry about it.
2: Yes, and also what I would say here is, if you truly believe that women and women's success should be celebrated, she's going to end up being a billionaire. Because she is actually taking equity in many of the companies that she is involved with. In other words, she's not just cashing checks. She's actually building an industry around her, whether it's producing movies, whether it is obviously the lingerie company, the relationship with a sports gambling company. Don't you want to be a part of the entrepreneurial class as opposed to just being an employee? I mean, I would encourage small business is the foundation of American success. Most of American economy, when it comes to growth, is coming from small businesses that are growing and employing people. I want more people involved in founding businesses and trying to build and create more American exceptionalism, both male and female. And I think when you see what Sydney Sweeney is being sold as someone who represents negativity for women, what to me stands out the most, Buck, is she is actually the definition of what a successful woman should be trying to do. Be a part of the ownership class. Don't rely on someone else to pay you. Pay yourself.
0: We hear about boss girl vibes in the culture now. I don't know how many of you. She's given off a lot of boss girl vibes, to Clay's point. She's going to be worth, you know, it's a little bit like people were always a lot of, well, to be fair, Kardashian was in a sex tape, right? That's quite a bit.
2: Yeah, look, but she has, and I think honestly, the Kardashians are not a bad example because they've become billionaires by starting their own businesses. Like, I would rather them do that than just be employees. They've employed a lot of people who made a lot of money. But yes, she did start off in a sex tape.
0: There is that.
2: There is that. Look, I want to tell all of you, if you're a part of the community out there that's so upset by what you have seen all over the country since October 7th and what you have seen in Israel, the International Fellowship of Christians and Jews is designed for more than 40 years to provide those in need with resources, medical supplies, food and safety, particularly in Israel. 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

0: Welcome back in, Clay and Buck. I want to tell you, Buck, Hard Rock, you swung and missed last night. Your New York Giants were a disaster. The Rams won with ease. There was no real danger on the cover there, but the under did not hit. So
1: what
0: we ended up
1: going
0: 50-50.
1: What happened to my New York football Giants? What happened?
0: Quarterback Jackson Dart got knocked out like a minute into the game. He's now got a sprained MCL. It's not ideal. Jackson Dart, of course, the star quarterback who introduced Donald Trump, and it turned into an absolute disaster for him. How dare he introduce the president of the United States? But I'm going to give you out a bunch of picks tomorrow for the college football world. I'm going to be at the Texas-Tennessee game. You can bet $5 and get $100 in bonus bets if you go to hardrock.bet/clay. 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Buck, have you seen Nicole Hannah-Jones losing her mind? Okay, for those of you who do not know who this person is, this is who the New York Times hired to help with their 1619 project.
1: She's the primary author. She's the most famous 1619 project person.
0: That's right. She is the founder of the 1619 project, the idea being that America shouldn't trace its history to 1776. It should trace its history to 1619 when slavery began in the colonies. And that should therefore be the foundational element of the United States. Now, the 1619 Project has started to wane a bit, but it is still a very powerful, impactful part of the historic discussion. And so I wanted to play this for you guys because it has turned into, I think it's fair to say, some measure of discussion about the fact that her daughter, who I believe, Buck, is 16 years old,
1: yes,
0: is now complaining about the quality of education that she got. This is cut 23, I believe. Listen.
2: A New York Times reporter in a high poverty school changes the school, right? Like, there's certain things that just are not going to happen in that school. I can go to that school and say there's a problem, and it gets fixed immediately.
1: That's not true. And what's the article about? I wonder when she said that, by the way.
0: That was a couple of years ago.
1: Yeah, it was before
0: her daughter has now reached out and said, Mom, by keeping me, I believe it is in public school, that she has ended up in a situation where the daughter is now saying, hey, I would have been better off if you had put me in private school.
1: So as at some level, SEC football is to Clay, the fight over New York City public schools. This is something that I have been involved in covering and have some personal experience of, and all the rest of it. Like, I will take you back to 1995 when I was standing outside of Stuyvesant High School, which is the premier, it's the number one elite high school in all five boroughs of New York City. And I remember being there, and the school is about 75% Asian, and I was in a sea of about 2,000 or 3,000 Asian kids waiting to get in to take the test. I did not remember seeing a single black student that day taking the test. Stuyvesant itself, now that doesn't mean they weren't there, I'm just saying that was my observations a long time ago. Stuyvesant is like 3% black, I think, 2 or 3% black.
0: It's entirely a merit-based public high school that you take the test to get in. For people who don't know,
1: it's like 8.
0: Yeah, it's a school that if you go and you take the test, it was entirely merit. I went to a similar school, public school. They called them magnet schools here, where you have to have certain academic scores to be able to get in. And the idea is, in theory, it should be a meritocracy, right, Buck? It's the smartest kids out there in the public school system that get an opportunity to go here, irrespective of what your background might be. And so as you break it all down, the challenge that has started to happen is it isn't a perfect representation of the larger racial communities. And so if you dive in there and analyze it, I believe now Sonny Hostin is also upset on The View because the data now reflects that minorities are the most likely to actually put their kids, when they have the money to do so, into private schools. In other words, the Sonny Hostins of the world who go off to fancy schools and end up making substantial sums of money are less likely to keep their kids into those private schools. Here is Sonny Hostin talking about this controversy that spiraled into a larger discussion. Where should you send your kids to school? Cut 25.
3: I think that this is a decision broadly that all parents make when it comes to educating their kids. But Black parents make a very difficult decision for Black parents in particular, because I made a very different decision. I sent my children to private schools, a predominantly white private school. And so while they didn't suffer academically, they excelled. It was a well-funded school, a private school, well-resourced school. They suffered a different type of pain. There was psychological trauma. There was racism that they experienced. They were bullied. There was, you know, trauma around their identity. My daughter wears a big afro. Kids were trying to stick pencils in her hair. Boys were calling her butterface, meaning she looked good, but her face. And she's a beautiful girl. So she struggled. My kids struggled in a predominantly white environment, but they did not struggle academically. So I think the real question here is, nationally, schools in predominantly non-white districts receive $23 billion less in annual funding than their white counterparts. Underfunded schools versus well-funded schools. So public schools are funded from property taxes. So we need to look at the systemic problem that's happening in this country around public schools.
1: I think, Clay, let me, is my mic working now? Sorry, guys. So we're having a little bit of connectivity before.
0: So what's interesting about Sonny Hostin, we'll see if we can get Buck's mic back working. What's interesting about Sonny Hostin's perspective here is, every parent has to make a decision, and most of us are all motivated by what can we do to get our kids the best possible education. Now, I don't think at all that Sonny Hostin's kids actually dealt with racism. Even the things that she is describing, to me, have virtually nothing to do with race. Kids have tried to put pencils into her daughter's hair. I mean, that sounds like what kids would do, right? Elementary school kids, somebody saying, oh, her daughter's a butterface. Well, I mean, I don't know what her daughter looks like, but that's a phrase sometimes people use when people have a great body, but their face is not that pretty. Therefore, she looks great, but her face, right? So that doesn't even have anything to do with race necessarily either. Everyone wants their kids to get the best possible education. I was a public school kid K to 12. I put my kids in public school K to 6. They're now in private schools 7 to 12. But Buck, the idea that we have an underfunded public school system, the average kid we pay for the average kid in New York City, over $40,000 a year to go to public school in New York City.
1: It's not funding. The funding thing is an old argument that they keep going back to, and every time they run the experiment, it's wrong. In New York, though, I brought up the Stuyvesant thing, Clay, because New York is an incredibly diverse public school system. There are kids of all different races, backgrounds, and everything else. And they also have a special, under New York law, the lowest income areas of the city for public schools get the most money. They get the most money. And guess what? It does nothing to change the schools. The Bloomberg administration, actually, years ago, Mayor Bloomberg was shutting down the worst performing schools. They set up something called renewal schools where they were going to spend hundreds of millions of dollars on Black and Latino majority student schools. Okay. Hundreds of millions of dollars on about 90 of them. And over 5 years, no improvement whatsoever. No improvement whatsoever. I know people who have worked in these schools. The Nicole Hannah Jones thing is fascinating because the school that she sent her daughter to, Clay, has actually been something that I've talked about before on the show. I've mentioned this. I don't know if you remember, but there's a neighborhood called Dumbo. And in Dumbo, it's super fancy. There are, you know, $3-4 million apartments all over the place, or $2-3 million apartments everywhere. Very, very fancy. It has two public schools that are zoned for that area, basically. One of them is 70 or 80% white and Asian. The other public school is, guess what? The public school that Nicole Hannah-Jones sent her daughter to, PS 307, which is overwhelmingly black and Latino, mostly black, I believe, student body. The libs who live in Dumbo in New York, you have to understand, everybody, this is like Berkeley, California. This is like Northampton, Massachusetts. This is as left-wing as any school district you will find anywhere in the country. I mean, I bet, Clay, there are probably more Bernie Sanders voters than Kamala or Hillary voters in this district. You know what they all do? This has been written, National Review wrote about this over a decade ago. They all send their kids to the white and Asian school, all of them. And in fact, whenever they try to do some, mixing of the student bodies, oh no, we're going to change this up to balance out so there's more white kids and there's more black kids at the different schools. All of these lib parents call every city councilman they know, go absolutely crazy because not for my, little Theodosius or, not for my, whatever, Cooper. I'm trying to think of names of people that would live in Dumbo. But the point is, Clay, everyone has known this. Nicole Hannah-Jones goes, no, I'm going to send my daughter to the school that all of the libs know is terrible. And guess what? She didn't get an education.
0: Her daughter, and I don't know if we have audio of the daughter or if there's any official quotes. The daughter is now telling her mom, you used me as an experiment. And my education has suffered because you didn't put me in the better school. And the daughter is now 16 years old and calling out her mom. And the key, as all of you that have been involved in teaching and involved in schooling know, is almost to a school, you give me the parental rate of involvement. People complain about, oh, helicopter parents, everything else. When moms and dads are connected to a school, the outcome in that school is infinitely better. When moms and dads, there's a good PTA, they're raising money, they're trying to put more resources and time into the school. When mom and dad show the kids school matters, the kids do well. When mom and dad show the kids that school doesn't matter and they can't get a response from the teacher, it doesn't matter how much money you are spending, the culture of the school reflects the culture of the parents.
1: The biggest, and she writes about this, by the way, Nicole Hannah-Jones, who I might note takes none of the proper lessons from this experience. So she was wrong about it. This is like people who are wrong about everything COVID and still walk around with masks on and think they're smart. She was wrong about everything with this school system. She's destroyed her daughter's education. And also, I might note, you add into this, her daughter, Clay, left PS 307, the majority black school that's just a terribly performing, very low score school, for a predominantly white school. And that is where it all clicked. Oh my gosh, I've been completely left behind. She went into that school. This was actually sad. This was, I thought, the saddest part of the article. She went in thinking, well, the good news is I'm really good at algebra and I'm a really good reader. And it actually turned out that this New York Times celebrated author's daughter in New York City could do no algebra and could barely read by the time she was in high school. So what does that tell you, everybody? It's not about the funding. It's not, and it's not even about, by the way, you could talk about parental involvement. She had very involved parents. It's the parental involvement of the other kids in the class too.
0: Yes.
1: It's not enough even
0: that's
1: for your
0: created.
1: This is where I think people get, get lost in the situation a bit. You can be involved parents at PS 307. You can be a black family that is doing the best for your kids, showing up for PTA, because there are other kids in the class whose parents don't. You have no chance because you're going to spend all of the time trying to discipline the class, trying to get them to be quiet, trying to get people to actually pay attention, trying to get people. They weren't giving them homework. The whole school gave no homework, Clay. I mean, you can't make this stuff up.
0: By the way, this is why wealthy black families are even more likely to have their kids in private school than wealthy white, Hispanic, or Asian families. Because black parents know this, and they're trying to surround their kids with a culture that will allow them to succeed, and they fear that the local schools that the kids may be able to go to won't do that. Obviously, also, There aren't very many people who are wealthy that stay in poor neighborhoods. They almost immediately move to rich neighborhoods. Why? So their kids can go to better schools. When we come back, we'll take some of your calls on this. I do think it's interesting. I actually give some small measure of credit to Hannah Nicole Jones, even though Nicole Hannah Jones, she tried to live by the principles that she puts out there. And she, what she is learning is, and I think a lot of you have learned this, culture is everything. The culture that you create is the culture that you will get across business, across family, across school. Whatever culture you create is the culture that everyone else is going to follow. And unfortunately, there are lots of schools because of parents where culture has led to degradation. No matter how much money you spend, the kids aren't learning. Want to keep your data off the internet? Sure, you do. All you have to do is find every online data broker that has it. And there are hundreds. Each one has its own opt-out form. Some make you upload a photo of your ID to the very people selling your data. Some just ignore you completely. 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

0: All right, we have a quick turn here on Clay and Buck. And let me just tell you, special guest coming up next, Tyler Hassan. This guy goes in the category of people who, first of all, he was a senior Doge official. So he can bring us the inside story of trying to cut the behemoth of government and the overspending problem and deal with the debt and everything else. He's got a new book out. We'll talk to him about this. But I have also known Tyler since we were in the first grade, Clay. We used to play dodgeball against each other at recess. Who threw more heaters at the other? I don't know. We can settle that one. But I've known Tyler, I think, going on now 35 years, which is pretty wild. So he's a great guy, super smart. He was working for Elon at Doge. He's going to be with us.
1: That is awesome. Well, that'll be fun. Also, our friend Light 'Em Up Linda has been waiting a while. I want to get her on. And we'll take a bunch of your calls in the third hour. 800-282-2882. Final hour, Tuesday edition of the program up next. Thanks for hanging out with us.
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6: First Lady's turn. Elisa Brady, Fox News, calling it an extraordinary moment in human history.
7: Our success as leaders will be measured by what remains after we are gone.
6: First Lady Melania Trump urging more support for her Fostering the Future global coalition, aiming, she says, to empower children through technology education and saying they need the tools to navigate the future. This is President Trump holds meetings with world leaders, including the new UK Prime Minister and Ukraine's president, after defending the conflict with Iran during his speech to the UN General Assembly, warning against the regime being able to carry out large scale terror attacks.
8: After giving Iran every chance for a deal, I took action to ensure that neither the United States nor any nation in this hall would ever have to face such a nightmare, such a catastrophic problem.
6: The president's still not ruling out a deal with Iran, but he also says any Iran decision will not be about the midterms, even as Democrats use the conflict as part of their messaging after a surge in oil and gas prices. Secretary of State Marco Rubio telling Fox,
9: every world leader you meet with tells the president, we agree they can't have a nuclear weapon. Eventually someone has to do something about it, or it's going to happen. And then imagine North Korea, but in the Middle East. That would be catastrophic for the world. And you wouldn't be paying $6 or whatever diesel is this morning. You'd be paying triple that, because Iran would control it and say, you can't touch us, we have a nuclear weapon.
6: The Democrats have been gaining ground in the latest polls, and the president's worst ratings have been on cost of living. New Fox News power rankings give Democrats a bigger lead in the House, 215 seats to 201 for Republicans in the forecast, which means they would only need to flip three of 19 toss-up seats to take control of the House. 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
12: Governor Abbott's doubling down on his data center pause, blocking them from getting environmental permits until an electricity audit is finished. State Senator Royce West of Dallas says there must be protection for water and power as the state grows.
13: I continuously think about projections as it relates to what this population is going to be by the year 2040.
12: The governor previously ordered an audit of data centers' electricity use as well. Now he's ordered the Texas Water Development Board to crack down on developers who refuse to give information on water use. Former Bexar County Constable Michelle Vela has 2 federal civil lawsuits in the pipeline related to the probe that led to criminal proceedings against her. The first was filed September 8th by Bradley Freeman and Bexar County Deputy Ryan Escobedo, who investigated an April 2019 incident at Rodriguez Park. The second lawsuit came from Bexar County, claiming violations of her 4th and 14th Amendment rights. I'm Joe Morano.
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0: hour, Clay and Buck kicks off right now, and we are joined by Tyler Hassan, former acting assistant secretary at the U.S. Department of the Interior and author of the new book, Inside Doge, The Real Story from a Senior Insider. Tyler was a member of Elon's team at Doge and has written his first-hand account of that experience. Tyler, good to see you. You haven't changed a bit. You are ageless. I could have known it was you, even though I haven't seen you in a long time. Looks the same as he did, Clay, when he was throwing dodgeballs at my head in the second and third grade. Tyler, give me a sense here. I mean, we're $40 trillion in debt. Doge, you were a part of it. Doge is supposed to help with this. What happened? What were the wins and what were the come up shorts, if you will?
1: Well, so great question. So, I mean, the waste is so much worse than people realize. And, you know, I came in with a background. I had no connection to Elon whatsoever. I just sort of manifested joining after the election. I knew the administration was really going to attack waste, fraud, and abuse, and I wanted to be part of it. The debt has always, you know, bothered me. When I graduated college in 2005, we had $8 trillion of debt. Now we have over 40. By the time my five-year-old daughter is going to be in her mid-20s, we're going to have $100 trillion in debt if we don't do something about it. And so, you know, there are a lot of misconceptions, I think, about Doge, and that's really why I wrote the book. A lot of what's been written is from people who were outside the room. I was in the room from the first meeting with Elon to the last one where he said goodbye. And, you know, what I can say is the young, brilliant engineers deserve so much respect and praise. They went through a lot. They could have been doing anything. Some of them, 4.0 at Caltech, you know, dropped out of Harvard, could have been doing anything. Instead, they got death threats. And so, you know, I've written this book to kind of set the record straight about how much waste there is, how much improvement there needs to be in the government. And I'm hoping that people will read it and see my story.
0: Okay. How much waste is there?
1: There's countless. I mean, we put $215 billion on the website, but that doesn't count a lot of things that we stopped. You know, so for example, there was $4.7 trillion that went out of our treasury without saying who it was going to and why. We put in place a blocker that doesn't allow you to do that anymore. How much is that going to save over the years? I don't know. In terms of, you know, approvals, we put in place a $50,000 approval limit for contracts and grants out of $36 billion that was going out of our Interior Department alone. And I worked very closely with Secretary Doug Burgum, who's just fantastic, by the way. But, you know, everywhere we looked, we found waste. And one of the issues was we didn't have enough time. You know, a lot of us were there for 6 months. I ended up staying for 11. But it's just everywhere you look, Buck, everywhere.
2: Okay, so we have around a $7 trillion national budget. That's up from roughly $5 trillion in 2019. I bet what you would say is what Buck and I would say, which is we don't have a revenue problem. We have a spending problem, right? Like, we are spending way too much. But as you look at the fact that we now pay pretty significant interest payments on the national debt, as you said, that's now roughly $40 trillion, how does it get fixed? Can Elon's answer seems to be that he has no faith in the political process and we basically have to grow our way out of it. In other words, the economy has to get growing fast enough that tax revenues are going to increase based on a larger scale of success in the economic situation. Is that the only way we solve it? What would you say or do if I just went to you and I said, how do we solve it?
1: Yeah, so it's a number of things. I mean, what I think we need is more talent in government, more people with real life experience who have built businesses, entrepreneurs, lawyers that really want to spend 1 year or 2 years to serve. And I believe it needs to be bipartisan. It can't just pause and start every 4 or 8 years. There needs to be a bipartisan group that is elite in terms of, you know, their privilege of serving our country and attacking everything. You know, one of the things that I really like that's going on right now is Nick Shirley. He's working in Minnesota and California. And I think a lot of people don't realize that a lot of the federal taxpayer dollars go through grants to states. And when you're sitting in D.C. like I was, I couldn't track those dollars to where they ended up going. Nick is doing that. I hope we inspire more people like that. But then, you know, that kind of could help get rid of some of the fraud in Medicaid. You know, in terms of Social Security, You know, that one, that's you know, something that we just need some of our best and brightest to be thinking about. And to your point about interest, you know, interest between 2019 and 2024 went up $600 billion. That's why I'm so concerned about our debt going from 40 to 100, because at that point, we're probably paying $3.5 trillion in interest when we spend roughly $1 trillion or so in our national defense today. And so I think we need to bring more talent in. I say in my book, don't just drain the swamp, flood it with talent. And the more talent we can get in, like we did with DOGE, our brilliant engineers, Elon's incredible leadership, you know, I think we can solve it.
3: What were the things, by the way, speaking of Tyler Hassan, his book is Inside DOGE, D-O-G-E, Inside DOGE, the real story from a senior insider. Tyler, we all know, I mean, this was reported on, and I'm sure you have to, you address it in your book, that there were some places where Elon felt, and the team, the DOGE team, felt real frustration, and they ran into some roadblocks. Can you speak to what those were, and how can we actually get to the next level on those things, like those issues of overspending, those issues of stopping the fraud?
1: Yeah, so... relating to Elon, you know, when things got really hard, when Teslas were getting burned down and all that, he actually started working harder. I have such a tremendous amount of respect. We would stay till 2 a.m. in the White House EEOB, and he would go around and ask everyone, you know, what can we do to fix your department? You know, we had DOGE leads for all these departments. It might be 45 minutes focused on one department. And so I really think it takes someone with that level of intellect and people willing to serve to dive into each of those. And it's all adds up. You know, we had a mantra that was, you know, take care of the billions and the trillions will take care of themselves. The other aspect is Congress. You know, when I talked to Congress about Interior's budget, we tried to reduce our budget by about 30%. And we were told, that's not serious. We're just going to give you the same money you got before. So, yes, we got a $9 billion

0: being wasted. And so we need more people to come in and help us defend this ban and create accountability for our career civil servants. And by the way, many of them were fantastic. I keep in touch with a lot of them. I think it's a common misconception that DOGE came in and didn't get along with anyone. You know, I have friends that are career civil servants. I'm, you know, writing things to them on LinkedIn and texting, and they're congratulating me about the book. I mean, it's not nearly as bad as the mainstream media made it seem. Of course, there's some people that were quite upset by it, but I think accountability is the key.
1: So one thing that I just find interesting from this, from some of the reading that I did about what was going on with DOGE, is there really, I don't know how else to ask this, a computer or computers that sends out the payments from I just feel like a lot of people sit around and they log into their bank account and, you know, they send the money in for the rent, or they send the money to the credit card company. The government does that too. Like, how does that work? Like, what is it actually like? Are there computers in the Treasury that have access to send Treasury funds and they're just sending money? Like, how does the government pay people? I'm just curious about that process.
0: So I wish I could give you a good answer. The reality is I was so head down in Interior that I was just focused 24/7 on that. But I can tell you, you know, people say, oh, how much AI did you use in the government? I said, I didn't use it at all, because it was ChatGPT from 2022. Like, it was so far beyond. Our IT modernization efforts are so far behind, and there's so many DOGE folks, some of these brilliant engineers with Elon's leadership and others on the team that improved it greatly. But you don't see that in headlines. You don't see that in mainstream media articles. Like, oh, look, we just, you know, created this new system at the IRS, or we created this new permitting system at Interior. You never see that. And so, you know, in my book, I talk a lot about my journey through it all, what I learned. And while there's so many initiatives that with the right talent in government could be achieved.
1: So you think the debt can be fixed?
0: I do. I think it's going to take a lot of time, but I think it can be fixed.
2: Tyler, this is all great. I'm glad you're trying to save the country. Do you have any embarrassing stories about Buck from when you were young?
0: Where do I start, Clay? I don't know if we have enough time. No, all I know is he was a year above me, and he used to win all these academic awards, and I was a competitive guy, and I just wanted to win the same ones. And so when I did, I would kind of give him a hard time about it. But, you know, Buck's a
1: good man. He was right there. He was the guy. He was the guy coming up, Clay, the young buck, if you will. And he did great stuff. Tyler, congrats on the book. Guys, go get a copy. Inside DOGE out today. We are part of the rollout here. Inside DOGE, go get your copy on Amazon. Tyler, thank you for trying to save the national debt, or sort of, you know, save the country by fixing it. And good luck on the book.
0: I'll keep trying. Thank you all. Thanks for having me on.
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0: Welcome back in, Clay and Buck, rolling through the Tuesday edition of the program. I appreciate all of you hanging out with us. We have got a bunch of different stories that we have been tracking during the course of the program. I don't think we've talked about this much, Buck. Trump has banned MSNBC, CNN, and Politico from covering his events, and it's turned into a bit of a kerfuffle, as many of Trump's decisions often do. I would imagine that we will get a court ruling soon that says these guys have access again. And we'll play one of these cuts in a minute, but I did want to mention this, Buck. We talked about Paramount yesterday. Sometimes you can miss the significance of a big story and how it's going to impact things going forward. Let me just hit you with this. Twitter has created a true marketplace of ideas in 2024 and 2026 that did not exist before. Also, the Washington Post under Jeff Bezos has gotten far more rational. For the 2028 news cycle, far left-wing media is largely going to be the New York Times and MSNBC. This is why they have been fighting so hard over CNN, because we keep lopping away their ability to drive narrative and influence discussions. And I know we just had that discussion with Tyler Hassan about the budget. But one of the biggest challenges, I would tie this in with the girl walking the street in Tampa talking about Lindsey Clancy and Sydney Sweeney, is actually getting accurate information in front of people and putting stories that matter out there. And I think a rational CNN paired with a somewhat rational Washington Post and with a fair and impartial Twitter/X has created a real brand new dynamic that is not insignificant, and is changing the way we have larger discussions in society. And I think that's why the Paramount acquisition of CNN could be pretty significant, because we've seen CBS News. I'm not saying it's some bastion of complete sanity. It's better now than it was.
1: Sure. Yeah, I think that's probably true. In fact, even CNN, Clay, will have on Scott Jennings, and we'll have on our friend Shermichael Singleton. And, you know, there's a bunch of people who go on there who are pro-Trump and will argue. They banned all Trump voices for a number of years there. I mean, you couldn't.
0: Yes.
1: The only, quote, Republicans allowed to be on CNN's air were Republicans who showed up to talk about how much they hated Trump, and Trump wasn't a Republican and probably should be in prison. So I understand why Trump finds CNN to be, I agree with him when he says that CNN is loathsome and it is fake news. In fact, here, Trump was at Gracie Mansion. This is cut 9. Here he is on the fake news. Play it.
2: It's interesting because they said they were going to boycott me, but they never boycott me. So I wasn't very worried about that. Look at all that press. But no, I'm not. I'm only doing it because I think the press also has an obligation. And, you know, I won in a landslide. I won the election in a landslide. I've done great things. I've done a lot of great things. I've settled 8 wars. We have the best economic numbers for the country in the history of our country. We have $21 trillion pouring in, the biggest number ever. Any country was 3. Nobody's ever done what we've done. I never get anything positive. It's always negative, even having to do with the war.
1: There you have it.
0: And he also continued, Buck, because I was going to hit cut 10. We'll play this quickly, and then we'll maybe react to it a bit when we come back. Listen.
2: If you look at CNN as fake news, if you look at MS Now, I don't even know what MS Now is. I guess it's the MSNBC, what it used to be, or MSDNC, as some people call it. That's Democrat National Committee. But it's just biased news. And I think that these outlets have an obligation to be fair. And if they're fake news, I really think I have an obligation not to allow them into another very special house. This is a special house, Gracie Mansion. Well, the White House is the most special of all houses, I have to say. And I don't even think the mayor would argue with that. And I think I have an obligation not to let fake news. They're very bad for the country, very bad for national security. So I have that obligation. So we'll see how it works out.
1: I know people are up in arms, Clay, in the media about this, at least. No one else really cares.
0: You're right.
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0: Welcome back in here to Clay and Buck. Let's get some VIP emails, some talkbacks, some calls, all of that good stuff as it is coming into us here on the show. Start with this one. VIP email from Sissy. Buck, you're 100% right. You can throw money 24/7 at some of these schools, and you might as well be burning it. It starts in the home. If parents don't care about education, the children won't care. My son Bruce is a teacher. He's seen it time and time again. The parents who show up for open house and fall and spring teacher-parent conferences almost always have the most rounded out, stable, well-behaved kids. The troubled parents, the troubled students have the parents that no show. Here is the reality. And Clay, you know, you've raised three boys, so you can speak to this with more. You're more of a veteran of this. I mean, we're just trying to get Speed not to grab Ginger's fur too roughly. That's one thing we're working on right now. She's very sweet about it, but we're like, don't grab the doggy. We are gentle with the doggy, gentle with the dog. But discipline and a sense of respect for elders and for rules and for order, it comes from the home. Schools, not only Clay, are public schools incapable of really instilling discipline, they're not allowed to in meaningful ways. Meaning, you know, they always get in this thing of the bad kids. What are you going to do? You're going to kick them out? Now they've, you know, now they're just going to be out on the street. So what do you do with the bad kids? What are you supposed to do with the kids that are acting up all the time? And, you know, this Trump administration also got rid of regulations, DOE regulations, where they were basically treating disparate impact. They were treating school discipline as a disparate impact issue because too many black kids were being disciplined in the public school system. So that was considered under the Obama regime racist. And the Trump administration, I believe, has changed that. So now it's, if you break the rules, you are punished, irrespective of what the percentages are racially of anyone breaking the rules in the school. At least that's the way it's supposed to go.
1: Two things. One, and I bet you're going to be in disbelief. Did you ever go to a school where a kid got paddled? Was that allowed in New York City when you were a kid in schools? Your eyes,
0: definitely,
1: you're like,
0: definitely not. Definitely not. Yeah.
1: Okay. May not stun you. Public schools in Nashville, kids got paddled all the time.
0: What?
1: Oh, yeah. Oh, yeah. Like the teacher.
0: What?
1: The teacher would come around with a paddle and smack his or her hand if the kids started to misbehave, and then you could be paddled. And I mean, it was the ultimate shame to be publicly disciplined like that. I don't know how many schools still allow it, but when you're thinking about how do you get kids to behave, the teacher smacking his or her hand and you knowing that you might get paddled, the classroom changed behavior in a hurry. So that is one. And I don't know what percentage of people out there listening to us right now went to a school. I don't even know what the rules are now when it comes to paddling kids. But I remember parents coming in, and I remember moms and dads back in the day. I still remember one kid transferred in, and his mom brought him that day. And she brought him in, and she said, as she dropped him off, "You have my 100% permission to smack his behind if he ever misbehaves in this class, and I want to hear about it." You know who didn't misbehave in that class? That kid.
0: Clay, that is, first of all, I was not expecting that, and that's fascinating. I will tell you that in any school system now, pretty much, that's a lawsuit, right? So, I mean, that's obviously.
1: I don't even know what the rules are now because, again, I think corporal punishment is still allowed some places. I think it's still, it doesn't happen at all. You don't think?
0: No way. Guys, correct me there. You all listen in all 50 states. If I'm wrong and in your public school system, kids can get hit with sticks still, let me know, but.
1: Paddles.
0: I would be shocked if that were the case. I know in New York it won't happen.
1: Point one, I'm curious on that, whether it happens. Point two. And this would actually, if we had honest media, the stat that we hit you with earlier, which you were circling around on, the most likely racial group when it comes to income, high income, because private schools are expensive, to put their kids in private school, educated, high income, black parents. Why? I would submit to you, Buck, this is evidence of their recognition that the culture that surrounds their school is the one that will later dictate success. And this is what I always say. The education is important. you want to push kids. You want them to be highly educated. You want them to learn basic skills. But also, Buck, the kids that surround your kids are a huge part in the peer group, the success that your kids have. One of the best stories, I think I mentioned this before, Lou Holtz, legendary Notre Dame head football coach. He said, Buck, you got to get it all instilled by the time they're 12. Because once you're a teenager, those kids are out with their peer group. And if the peer group that surrounds them is knuckleheads, your kids are likely to be knuckleheads too. So a lot of these parents are not only paying for the education, they're paying for the peer group, which is ultimately just a distillation of culture.
2: Give me, I'm wondering for all of you, and this would be great for emails or talkbacks because we'll probably get a whole bunch of them and we'll get to some of the best ones, but the most like outrageous disciplinary things that either as a teacher or a student you witnessed in public school anywhere in the country. I'm curious, like the most outlandish stuff or, cause one thing I know happens, Clay, sometimes there'll be fights, you know, between two, let's say 14, 15, 16 year old boys and the teachers can't do anything.
1: Yeah.
2: They have to call, even if it's like a male teacher who could separate them, they will call for school security, and security is allowed to try to, but in the meantime, they're pummeling each other's faces in front of everybody because they don't want to get sued, meaning the teachers, for putting a hand on a kid. These rules are, now it's different state to state and everything else, but give us your craziest stories because, what? I mean, the stuff that I've heard, Clay, I had a lot of friends who went in to teach for America. You know, you don't hear much about it anymore.
1: My assistant Katie did teach for America. Yeah. That's how she ended up with us.
2: Oh, did, well, I mean, I had a lot of friends from Amherst who went to teach for America. And a lot of them came, I'm going to tell you this, a lot of them came out of it right wing. Did not go into it right wing. A lot of them came out of it like,
1: You get burned out in a hurry. According to our team, Buck, 18 states still allow paddling in the classroom in public schools.
2: That cannot be true. That is,
1: growing up in New York City.
2: Wow.
1: I would have been very surprised if you still couldn't be paddled in public school classrooms.
2: You can be hit with a stick in a public school in America today?
1: It's a paddle, not a stick. You're not pulling it off a tree. Alabama, Arkansas, Florida, Georgia, Louisiana, Mississippi, Oklahoma, South Carolina, Tennessee, Texas, Arizona, Idaho, Indiana, Kansas, Kentucky, Missouri, North Carolina, and Wyoming. You can still be paddled in classrooms.
2: This is the most shocking revelation I've had about our country maybe since I started doing radio. I had no idea that was a thing that could happen. I'd never heard of it before either.
1: Oh, I mean, I'm telling you, it worked back in the 1980s and the 1990s when I was in school. You got a teacher with a strong right arm and they're whipping that paddle around. I'll tell you, I still remember the chill that would come through the classroom, Buck. When a teacher would slowly, they were good at theatrics, some of these teachers, slowly open the drawer of her desk, and then the kids are all yelling and not misbehaving and everybody, and then some kid says, oh my goodness, she's slowly pulling the paddle out. She just puts it on the corner of the desk. Every now and then, I mostly had female teachers, they would stand up and smack that hand with that paddle and kind of stare you down. They walked around the room. It worked, man. Nobody wanted to get paddled.
2: They still allow spanking in a lot of southern states in school. I'm just reading this right now.
1: Well, I mean, paddling is a spanking. It's just a wooden spanking instead of a hand. It's a more effective.
2: No, but that's on the butt. You can be spanked with a paddle on your butt.
1: That's where you get spanked.
2: Oh, I thought your paddle was like to hit your hand with the paddle.
1: I don't even know how the paddling works. No, you bend over and you get whacked on the butt.
2: You bend over and they whack your butt in school?
1: Oh, yeah.
2: I am not trying to be melodramatic. This is the most mind-blown I have been in 15 years.
1: I had no idea. I don't remember my kids talking about it, and they went to public school, kindergarten to sixth grade. Now, look, you're not paddling somebody who's like a grown man, right? It's elementary school. Like it was the shame, the pain. Oh yeah, you would get walloped if you misbehaved in class. And I know some of the old school out there, like they would really go to town on you. When I was a kid, I
2: don't know if I've ever been like flabbergasted. We'll use it as a word. I'm actually flabbergasted. I had absolutely no idea. How many of you? You're looking at. They must be listening to me like this Yankee doesn't know squat from squat. I had no idea. I knew that it used to happen. I read history. I didn't know that you could still get spanked in school.
1: Oh,
2: by the way, it's basically all southern states.
1: Oh, yes. Of course, Southern States. But I remember, like, and I imagine it still occasionally happens, like, the real psychological warfare was somebody would be like, hey, go rip a tree branch off. Like, you pick the instrument of your own demise. Like,
2: choose the form of your destructor. Choose the form.
1: No, that's not a thick enough. That's not a thick enough branch. Like, you'd get a switch, and they would, you know, give you a spanking right then and there. Go pick a switch.
2: I mean, just compare that to in New York City schools, for example. I it's like teachers in the Northeast have gotten in trouble for breaking up fights.
1: Yeah, your point is an accurate one. Where, I mean, the culture of some of these schools is different. And I don't know. I mean, for teachers out there in the 1980s, it was not uncommon at schools that I went to see kids get spanked. I said with my kids, I don't remember them ever coming home and talking about somebody getting spanked. So I don't know how common it is to do now, but it was very common when I was.
2: Have any of our producers, Mike, Ali, Greg, have any of you ever been spanked in school? Have I just?
1: But no? Also say what state you grew up in, because I do think Massachusetts, of course not.
2: Yeah. Northeast. They're all Northeast like me. So no, they did not. Wow. You Southern folks have had there's this whole world of school discipline that you have that I didn't know a darn thing about. I'm just learning right now. I had no idea. Okay. Well, back to our school discipline issue, or back to talking about the broader implications of this. If you don't have discipline, nobody can learn. And this is the problem. And I don't think even in a context, Clay, where you can, you know, paddle kids or whatever, although I don't know, I'd have to sort of, I got to reevaluate some of my preconceived notions here. I think it's just really hard to instill discipline just in the classroom. So what?
1: No, I was just going to say, I was thinking about, you were talking about discipline with your dad. As I'm looking down at my phone, I know this is news that is going to drastically disappoint your dad and many of our WOR listeners. Because we were talking about that game last night. I mentioned Jackson Dart got injured. According to reports, he may now be out for the season. That is the starting quarterback for the New York Giants in week 2. Ooh. And I hate to be the person who brings that news to WOR. He introduced Trump at the rally. For people who do not know who Jackson Dart is, injured last night against LA. Reports that he may now be out for the season. The New York Giants' bright, optimistic opening week 1 win has now gone out the window. And a lot of people, unfortunately, Buck, I'm telling you, I'm calling my shot here, are going to celebrate his season-ending injury because he introduced President Trump at the rally.
2: Wow.
1: That is going to be viral.
2: You just paddled Giants fans all over the tri-state area.
1: May not be able to get whipped in elementary school in New York, but you just got psychologically whipped with that awful.
2: I want to go to calls and talk. Let's do it. Let's break here, Clay, and come back into calls and talk back. So I want to hear what people have to say about this, because I mean, my mind is truly blown. So I want to know more from people who know more about how this goes with the spanking and the switches and everything else. I had no idea.
1: It's a different world down here, Buck. And maybe you need to be able to cover the nation, no matter what part, northeast, southeast, southwest, northwest, wherever you may be across the entire country. Sometimes you need to make sure that you can stay in touch with everyone. Modern day walkie talkies with 2026 technology lets you talk to anyone anywhere in the U.S. Boom. At the push of a button. 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

0: Welcome back in, Clay and Buck, closing up the Tuesday edition of the program. And not surprisingly, a lot of you were in Spankable Nation, which, by the way, don't Google that because I have no idea. No idea where you'll end up. But a lot of talkbacks. Probably not a safe website. So many different talkbacks. Bob says, I remember the paddle conspicuously displayed on the chalkboard ledge for all to see. At my Catholic school, Mike says, I got my ass kicked by nuns' yardstick. Matthew says, I'm 56. When I was in Michigan public elementary school, if one of us did something wrong, we went to the principal's office and got a paddling, something normal. That was the other thing. Sometimes you got taken to the principal's office and the principal of the school would paddle you. That was like the super severe. You were so bad that you had to go to the principal's office and he had to paddle you. Kitty says, our principal had a paddle in his office, used it routinely. One of my brothers was a regular. My parents never batted an eye. So many different. In the 70s, they were still paddling in high school, Northeast Ohio. Talk about getting embarrassed, especially when the girls witnessed you getting smoked. Joe says, love the show. So look, I mean, I don't know if it's still happening. Like I said, I haven't heard of it from my own kids, but man, I witnessed a lot of paddling back in the day.
1: I'm honestly just a student right now learning. Well, not a student about to get paddled, but like I'm in learning mode. I did not. I used to hear stories about this. I mean, my grandmother was at a nun's school run by nuns and she would get hit with a stick. And I know that it used to happen. And so a lot of you were calling in saying in the 70s and the 80s, okay, I know that it, I didn't know that it was still legal anywhere. That's the part of it that has. I'm not surprised about it. It used to happen. I'm surprised that it can still happen technically.
0: By the way, Kamala Harris, this, I guarantee you we're going to get some audio from this. Kamala Harris has just arrived in Michigan to campaign alongside of Abdul El-Sayed. Hopefully she will be speaking at a public venue because, Buck, we really haven't seen Kamala Harris in any sort of public setting doing rallies like this very often. So she's back on the campaign trail, making sure that she gives a paddling to Buck Sexton's hope that he might not have to buy me a steak by reintroducing herself to the nation.
1: Rather get paddled by Kamala than the head of a high school somewhere. I mean, you know, the principal, that's rough. I mean, can you imagine, you have to see him every day? And, you know, afterwards, we're like, if like, especially I went to Jesuit school, priests and nuns, and man, it's crazy out there, Clay. By the way, here we go. Randy in California B, hit it.
2: Hey, Clay. This is Randy from Southern California. I distinctly remember my sixth grade teacher, Mr. West. He had a collection of six fraternity pledge paddles. And when it came time, well, you got to pick which one that you wanted to get spanked with. Kept us all in line.
1: You had to pick your own spanking paddle? Clay, what country are we in? This is insane.
0: Buck, it was terrifying, but kids behave.
3: Speaking truth and having fun. Clay Travis and Buck Sexton.
1: Three years ago, terrorists murdered more than 1,200 innocent Israelis and took 250 hostages. Today, as we remember the souls lost on October 7th, Israel is still under threat from terrorists sworn to her destruction, and anti-Semitic hatred and violence continues to rise.
0: While these atrocities received your attention when they occurred and afterwards, there's an ongoing effort to support the vulnerable Jewish population in Israel.
1: Christians and Jews are coming together to boldly stand with Israel through the International Fellowship of Christians and Jews Flags of Fellowship movement. 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
9: Hope at the United Nations. I'm Lisa Brady, Fox News. As President Trump holds meetings with multiple counterparts, including Ukraine's leader.
10: Sitting alongside Ukrainian President Volodymyr Zelensky on the sidelines of the United Nations General Assembly, President Trump says the two are figuring out a solution to end the war against Russia.
11: I think it's going to happen. I really do. I believe it's going to happen.
10: President Trump says he intends to talk to Zelensky about recent Ukrainian strikes on Russian diesel and energy facilities.
11: There's also a serious hit on the price of diesel. The diesel oil, diesel fuel has gone up quite a bit.
10: Russian President Vladimir Putin is expected to travel to Miami later this year for the G20 summit hosted by President Trump.
9: Fox's Jared Halpern at the White House. Earlier, President Trump telling reporters U.S. and Iranian officials had a meeting shortly after his address to the U.N. General Assembly, where he said he has a choice to make between making a deal with Iran or possibly annihilating them.
12: The terrorist regime is behaving badly, not because they are strong and confident, but because they are weak and desperate.
9: He called for a united stance in the economic pressure campaign against Iran. Obamacare enrollment is stopping for more than 700,000 people the Trump administration says are believed to be fraudulently enrolled. Vice President J.D. Vance says that adds up to more than $2 billion.
13: The average American child receives about $4,000 in health care benefits every single year. That means that we are saving 550,000 American children's worth of health care that was going to fraudsters and now will go to the essential services for which it was meant to go.
9: Eligibility requirements and verification also being ramped up as part of an ongoing fraud crackdown. Democrats have accused the administration of trying to sabotage Obamacare. 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
15: Texas is on the verge of $4 a gallon gas. Governor Abbott was asked what the state can do to help drivers.
16: Here's the deal. We all know what the solution is, and that is the end of the war in Iran.
15: Texas Ag Commissioner Sid Miller is once again calling on the governor to suspend the state's 20-cent per gallon tax on gas. There are still questions about whether he could do that by executive order. A San Antonio mom arrested after her 2-month-old baby was found with multiple broken bones. Brenda Young is charged with injury to a child following the discovery of fractures to the baby's thighs, forearm, ribs, wrist, and shin. Doctors found the injuries were consistent with abuse. Testing ruled out bone health issues as a cause. 1 in 6 Texans don't know how they'll vote in November. That's according to a new poll done by the group Texas 2036. Among the group, the survey found that 1 in 3 will cast a ballot with a mix of candidates across parties. I'm Joe Morano.
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0: from the heart of our nation's capital, Washington, D.C. 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
1: 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Our lineup today, Eli Lake later this hour. Donna Rotuno, who is a criminal defense attorney, a Fox News contributor. Some developments in the Lindsey Clancy saga, including the 60 Minutes interview with Patrick Clancy. Some of the questions surrounding a retrial. We will ask her about some of that coming up in our middle hour. And then Mark Thiessen will join us in our final hour today. All of that is ahead. I want to open with a poll that I saw. And this is not specifically a political poll or a poll of an individual race. Although, parenthetically, I did see one pollster, Marist. I was just in Iowa yesterday, talked about some of the Iowa races. Marist has Republican Ashley Hinson trailing by 8 points in the Hawkeye State in that Senate race. I don't believe that personally, and other polling suggests that is an outlier. But if there is even remotely close to a universe where Ashley Hinson is down mid to high single digits in Iowa as a very strong Republican candidate in a state Donald Trump carried by 13 points in 2024, if that is in the ballpark of the environment, I don't think Republicans have fully grasped how catastrophic November could get, right? I mean, that could end up being like apocalyptic stuff. But I will just say I'm skeptical of that data point. I want to see a lot more numbers coming out of that race before I think that that's at least, you know, realistic. But throwing that out there as we come on the air, just to make the point that I don't want to open with a whole analysis of individual races and here's what the polls are showing out of, you know, whatever, name your race, Senate or otherwise. This is instead a political environment poll, not even about the midterm elections per se. It's about the state of our culture and our country and the state of the Democratic Party's base right now. People who identify as Democratic voters, people who are on the center-left spectrum in the United States. And I will just grant out of the gate, I'm sure you could design certain polls of Republican voters and come up with any number of disturbing or concerning or extreme sounding outcomes or results from those respondents. This one, however, follows a pattern, a broader pattern that we have been tracking here for a while. And I did debate, candidly, whether or not to come on the air with this. I'll probably write a column about it at the Examiner. The pollster in this question and in this overall data set is a group called the Center for Strategic Politics. And admittedly, I don't know much about their credibility. Gotcha. That was one of my hesitancies. However, the reason that I decided this could be newsworthy, it's going viral, this poll that I'm about to tell you about. The reason I decided to move forward is it actually tracks in some meaningful ways with other public polling that we have addressed and highlighted on this show in the pretty recent past. For instance, in, I want to say April, this past spring, I wrote a very long column at the Washington Examiner about the political violence problem on the left in this country, disproportionately on the left in the United States right now. And there have been a number of political analysts and commentators, including some people on the left, who have said, I'm not sure average Americans have come to grips with how radicalized the hardcore Democratic base has become. And unfortunately, I think that there's a lot of evidence backing that up. And if the survey that I'm going to summarize here in just a second had nothing to do with it and really felt like a complete departure from the rest of the data, I think I probably would have just sat on this one and said, hopefully that's some kind of a weird data set and let's wait for more information. But it does align. That's the problem. So there was a Politico poll in 2025 in which nearly a quarter, 24% of respondents said that political violence could be justified. And those who are willing to rationalize or justify political violence skewed dramatically by age, skewing younger and more left-wing demographically. Then the City Journal publication from the Manhattan Institute, they chronicled a study that was done at Rutgers University, which showed that nearly one-third, I'm quoting now, nearly one-third of Americans surveyed and around half of those identifying as left of center believe that the murder of certain political figures is at least somewhat justified. The figures are startling, this piece says. 38% of respondents and 55% of those left of center said assassinating President Trump would be at least somewhat justified. And close to 60% of those left of center said the same thing at the time about Elon Musk. Or check that, 48% said that would be the same for Elon Musk. And a large majority, almost a supermajority, 58%, said that it would be at least somewhat acceptable to destroy a Tesla dealership as a so-called protest. Then you look at the celebrations around Charlie Kirk's assassination just over a year ago. You look at some of the comments being made about the multiple assassination attempts against the president of the United States. Not just a tiny fringe, but a, in my mind, stunning number of people. There was that video of James Tallarico's pastor down in Texas.

Let me just tell you what the responses were. These are respondents. You know, maybe this thing is skewed, maybe it's way off, but when you get into the violence category, unfortunately, it's not terribly far off from some of the other data I just told you about. So again, pattern of behavior here. The first one, which is fully constitutional, whether you think it's correct or incorrect, separate question, but the impeachment and conviction and removal. 87% of Democrats responding to this poll said they would have a very positive or somewhat positive response to that. 75%, three quarters saying a very positive response. If you think that the Democrats in Congress would be constrained if and when they win some of these elections in November, they might not want to overreach on impeachment. Their base is foaming at the mouth for impeachment. Do I think, by the way, with subpoena power, the Democrats will have some kind of legitimate lines of inquiry into the behavior of the president, his family? Yeah, I do. Whether I think any of that rises to impeachable or whether we should go down that path, totally separate question. But the Democratic base wants it desperately. 87% say they would view this positively if that were to happen. What about the 25th Amendment? Again, extremely far-fetched, where Trump's own cabinet says, all right, he's unfit, we've got to remove him. 84% of Democrats would say they would view that very or somewhat positively. What about the president dying of natural causes in his sleep? 55% of these respondents, these are self-identified lefty Democrats, you know, left of center people, a majority, 55% say they would have very or somewhat positive response to that. The clear plurality, the largest group, 45% said they'd have a very positive response. This actually goes to, remember Tim Walz? Months ago, there was, you know, there were these rumors, has something happened to Trump? And Walz made a joke that one day you might wake up and you're scrolling for the news that you want. And I'm paraphrasing. He said, but then that news will come. That's what he was talking about. That's the most recent vice presidential nominee of the party, sort of musing about in a joking way about how so many people would love to open up social media and learn that news. And here's polling bearing that out. 55% of Democrats say they would view it positively. And by the way, another 28% say they would view it neutrally. Quote, neither positive nor negative. They would have no feeling either way about it. You combine those two, positive to neutral, 83%. You've got a very small number of Democrats who are willing to say that they would have a negative reaction to the president of the United States passing away. Now, the next two are the ones that are on some level jaw-dropping. If not totally surprising, still, it is, to me, very disturbing and sad that a poll could find this. The coup scenario, there's no other way to put it, where a group of military leaders come in to, quote, safeguard the Constitution, they remove Trump from office and take over the government. A majority of Democrats, 59%, say they would feel very or somewhat positive about that happening. Only 28%, right, just over a quarter of Democrats would have a negative response to a military coup against the president of the United States, who, I know this frustrates them to no end, but he was duly elected by the people in this country. He won not only the constitutional route, the Electoral College, sweeping the swing states, he also won the popular vote. I mean, maybe it shouldn't surprise us in a party that throws out their own election results when they no longer feel like it's helpful, whether it was Joe Biden or Graham Plattner in Maine, they hold elections and then nullify them for their own power reasons. Maybe it stands to reason that that party would say, you know what, if we've got to do a coup here or there, or the military comes in and coups Donald Trump, so be it. And what's amazing is they would look you dead in the eye, a lot of these people, like the 43% who say they would have a very positive reaction to a coup, they will look you dead in the eye and say they're doing it for democracy. Where the military comes in and unseats a duly elected leader for democracy, that is how deep the brain worms have burrowed for some of these people. And then finally, the assassination scenario. And I sort of

0: cringe even talking about it because of some of the close calls that we've seen. I'm sorry to report that 32% of these respondents, Democrats, said they would have a very or somewhat positive response if that were to happen, with a further 25% saying neutral. So you add those numbers up, positive to neutral, 57%. With in the low 40s, you have a negative response to an assassination of the president of the United States among these respondents. And again, if this were totally out of step with the other data that we've seen, not just anecdotes, data, I wouldn't be doing this monologue right now, but it's not. There is something deeply broken in our politics, and I don't think we're fully grappling with the radicalization of a lot of people in this country. Few more thoughts on this as soon as we come back. We're just getting started on this Tuesday edition of the Guy Benson Show. Stay tuned.
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0: sort of as a coda to this conversation about extremism and a tolerance for political violence that seems to be growing in this country, unfortunately, mostly right now on the political left. We ran through some of the numbers in the last segment. It's not even just hypothetical. I'm reminded, and this is chilling, and I've played it before, and it turns my stomach, but I'm going to play it again. It reminds me of recently there was a DSA socialist gathering in Seattle, keynoted, if you will, by Hassan Piker, who's this it boy on the left, you know, kingmaker, running around campaigning with people like Abdul El-Sayed and others. And he decided to do this fun bit on stage in front of a packed house where he was going to sing, do karaoke to a Charlie Kirk tribute song after Charlie had been murdered. This was recently. And they were like, oh, haha, what a cringe song. Isn't it funny? These weirdos wrote this song for Charlie. Just listen to the audience. The fact that he did this at all is horrible. Listen to the audience reaction in the background. Cut 37. That's it. Stop it right there. They had already jeered at He Lived for Jesus, groaning, jeering, and then Unafraid to Die. And he was mugging for the crowd and being very melodramatic for humorous purposes. They're all having a big laugh over the tribute song to Charlie Kirk after an assassin shot him through the neck and killed him, leaving two kids without a dad in a politically motivated left-wing attack. And here are the left-wingers cheering loudly the line in the tribute song, Unafraid to Die. That dovetails with the data we talked about in the last segment. Feel like we've got a problem, don't you? We'll be right back.
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1: 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You can follow him at Eli Lake. Hello, Eli.
2: Hello, Guy. Congratulations, by the way, on coming back from paternity leave.
1: Thank you very much. It's great to be back, although I wish we were talking about happier things. I want to play two different sound bites for you because I think that they are directly related. The first comes from a journalist in Canada. This man works at CBC Radio. That's the national broadcaster. He's on air. His name is Neil Herland. And he went on a Twitter thread that has now gone viral. It's been seen by millions of people. He writes, and this was yesterday, "I'm a journalist, and I happen to be Jewish. On Yom Kippur, I went to a synagogue service in Toronto and was met by protesters trying to taunt and intimidate me from entering the building." And he filmed what was going on from this crowd with their chants and their Palestinian flags. Again, this is picketing and abusing the people entering a Yom Kippur service. Cut 30. And someone else gets up in his face saying, you're going to go to hell. And I mean, I would think, Eli, that people of goodwill in Canada, in the United States, in the civilized world would see or witness a scene like that and be absolutely repulsed by it. This behavior from some of the very worst people in Western society, going after these Jewish attendees on a high holiday for the Jewish people at a Yom Kippur service, you know, Zionist alert, you're going to hell, a disruptive sound and all of that. And yet, on CNN the other day, their data guy, Harry Enten, was marveling at the absolute collapse in support for the Jewish state among the American people. Cut 43.
3: They're all negative. Ipsos, minus 10 points. Fox, minus 11 points. MU, Marquette University Law School, School Law poll. Look at that, minus 20 points. Pew Research Center, minus 23 points. Negative, negative, negative, negative. And Gallup early this year was also negative. We're not just talking about the Democratic base anymore. We're talking about the general electorate as well. The general electorate has turned against Israel. This is not just a left issue. It is an American issue when it comes to opinions on Israel.
1: All right, Eli, so you juxtapose those two things, and we've seen disgusting displays like the one we played out of Toronto, Canada in the first clip for the last 3 years after October 7th. Mm-hmm. And that has been internalized by a lot of people who have been fed a whole lot of, I would say, propaganda on social media. And it is translated into support for or sympathy for the people who are outside screaming at Jews going to Yom Kippur services in a Western city. What do you make of this?
2: Well, I think that let's start by saying that we, you know, often talk about this as the protection or security of a minority, Jewish populations in the West. This gets to the very heart of our own freedoms and our own society. And what I mean by that is Israel was attacked in a vicious way on October 7th. The party that attacked them decided to use their own civilian population as effectively shields, took hostages, and was able to bank on a kind of reservoir of useful idiocy and sympathizers in the West to make the country that was just attacked appear to be the aggressor. That is the same tactic that will be used, including the international lawfare against the United States. So if you don't want to see terrorists prevail in New York, again, on the 25th anniversary of 9/11. We should all sort of think about that in that context. We have to look at this as a kind of real a red alert for civilization, because Israel is being accused of being a genocide. It's being accused of being an aggressor state for defending itself against an axis of illiberal entities and the state of Iran that seek to destroy what we understand as the West and fight outside of the rule of law and the rule of the rule the laws of armed conflict as we understand it. So this kind of inversion has to stop, and there's a lot of culprits there, but we should really see that as it's not just a problem for the Jewish community in Canada. It's a problem for Canada. It's a problem for America. That if there are people that are willing to do that, I mean, it's disgustingly, it's gross to pick at a synagogue in general that way. To do it on Yom Kippur is even worse. So in my view, that's what we're really talking about. These people are basically, if we were to accept their logic, we would be accepting a kind of suicide pact, which is that we could not defend ourselves the next time we were hit by a terrorist organization. We cannot let Hamas kind of win because they have this PR victory after they've been defeated on the military battlefield.
1: Yeah, no, I mean, they've lost the war, but they've won the propaganda war. No other way to look at it, because we heard the numbers there described by Harry Enten. And the thing is, I've seen a number of, I think, very useful graphics that debunk this lie. The central lie is genocide. You have a genocidal force in Hamas that explicitly wants to engage in genocide and ethnic cleansing. If they had had the ability to murder every single Jew in Israel on October 7th, they would have gleefully and filmed it and done so happily from the river to the sea. This is what they want openly. Then you have a country, a pluralistic society, a democracy with a bunch of rights for minorities and things that we at least say that we care about in this country, fighting back against that attack and doing so, going out of its way in historically completely unprecedented ways to try to minimize civilian casualties and going in and making sure that kids are getting, you know, vaccinated against diseases inside Gaza during the war and pauses in the hostilities for that sort of thing and phone calls and leaflets to evacuate because bombs are going to fall, all of that stuff. And then you have this cry, this outcry of genocide from people despite any of the evidence, and they don't seem to really care about it. And I guess it's the old adage, when you repeat a lie often enough, it just kind of seeps into truth in the eyes of many people. And I feel like the genocide claim has done exactly that.
2: Well, it's also because we're seeing the effects of a post-literate society, which is that that's an argument that is kind of made through images. It's made through short videos, which are often unreliable. You don't know what war they're from at times. They only tell you, they give you a very narrow thing. You say, listen, the classic is the aerial photographs that you see from Gaza, and they say...
1: Well, by the way, sorry, just to jump in, some of the horrible images that have been sent everywhere over the last 3 years were actually from, Syria. Yemen or Syria, where you've got, the regimes there wreaking horrible destruction, and then people just slap an Israeli flag on it and say, look at what they've done. That goes to millions of eyeballs, and people say, oh gosh, genocide. And then by the time people who support Israel say, wait a second, that was Assad's work in, Aleppo or something, no one sees that correction.
2: You're absolutely right. And then another example is that they'll say, they assaulted Al-Shifa Hospital, but they won't say that Al-Shifa Hospital is effectively a prison and torture chamber that was used by Hamas, and it was part of where their command was centered. They'll point out, 17 journalists were killed, and then you find out, often like a year later, that many of those so-called journalists that were listed are actually, members of armed wings of Hamas.
1: Hamas puts out statements with their photos in the green headband saying, we mourn our martyr. It's a year later, but that was one of the journalists murdered, quote unquote, by Israel. And then Hamas, I guess they're so brazen and so confident now that they are willing to acknowledge that these fake journalists are in fact terrorists. And they feel like, oh, it'll actually have no impact on the wider discourse. And they might be right.
2: Well, I mean, let's, before we say they might be right, I would say that there's a hardcore kind of, unfortunately, what you have is that the people who are the sympathizers of Hamas are people who are kind of gatekeepers in our knowledge professions. So you have a lot of people who are professors in like so-called genocide studies and things like that who, you know, when you press them, they'll acknowledge, yeah, we're changing the definition of genocide, but we think it's Israel's bad, okay? But they'll say that, and then you get enough of those quotes, and those are supposed to be the people, you know, these are professors. These are people who we're supposed
1: experts.
2: To look up to.
1: Experts.
2: And that's one huge problem, is that, like, you know, this ideology has taken over the academy in a lot of ways. But another thing, as I said, it's kind of a post-literacy, because, you know, it's hard to argue with short videos. And Israel has not done a good job. And, you know, frankly, I don't know if there's any country that's been in a war has had to deal with this, of trying to debunk, you know, like a tsunami of those kinds of images. Some of them are false, as you pointed out, and everything like that. And that's where it's kind of gotten into this hole. It doesn't necessarily have to be that way. And, you know, the sad thing is that the war has largely been over for more than a year since that ceasefire.
1: Right.
2: But, you know, the opinion of Israel has kind of continued to plummet. In part, well, that's because there's other wars that they're going on with Iran and its other proxies and things like that. But
1: Eli, just to say, like, the slogans and the sloganeers are treating it like the war is still going on. And maybe a lot of them have no idea that it's basically over, and others do. But it's just like, why not keep pretending like there's an ongoing war / genocide, and don't you dare call it a war, because it's a genocide. It's like,
2: right,
1: there was a ceasefire many months ago. That's not even penetrating for a lot of people.
2: No, it's not. It's not penetrating. But on the other hand, Israel has killed off the Hamas leadership, and Hamas is still there fighting. I mean, that's the thing that's kind of extraordinary, is that there's still this remnant of Hamas in Gaza. And I really think we have to look at this as almost a bigger thing. It's like, we have a problem with Muslim Brotherhood ideology, call it political Islam, Islamism, Islamofascism. I mean, you can come up with a bunch of different things. It's not the same as the religion of Islam, and it's irresponsible when those of us in the West want to denigrate an entire religion of more than a billion people. That's not true. But it is a chunk of that religion that has taken on, it's a very specific kind of political ideology. That's what Hamas believes. That's what Al-Qaeda, to a certain extent, believes. This has got to go. And it's not compatible with the West. And we have had more than half a century of trying to figure out a way to reach out and work with the, you know, people who forward this kind of ideology called political Islam. It's not going to work. And we have to kind of come to terms with that as a matter of policy, both foreign and domestic. And that means organizations like the Council of American Islamic Relations, which is founded by, you know, very serious Muslim Brotherhood, you know, people, that you have to sort of look at that organization and say, they're not our partners against radicalization in the United States.
1: No, at all.
2: And that's but I'm saying, this is a huge thing that we have to, that's what I'm saying. It's like, this is, they've really, there's a, CARE has, you know, chapters all over the country. CARE has big part of the political coalition right now.
1: Well, Abdul
2: Al-Sayed
1: said that they're a civil rights organization that has to exist because of all the Islamophobia out there. And then their executive director cheered on the September or the October 7th attacks.
2: Yeah, that's right. And so we have this, I mean, and, you know, and there is a campaign that anybody who wants to talk about this kind of thing is labeled as an Islamophobe, which is why I say it's not all of Islam. And it doesn't necessarily mean that, you know, and there should be organizations, by the way, that, like every other group, look out for the American Islamic community, but it cannot be connected to this very pernicious ideology. And so that's another, so all of these things. And then, I mean, we have the final point of this is the Qatari money. And, you know, that has gotten everywhere from, you know, our law firms to our universities to, you know, you name it, even our
1: which,
2: secondary
1: by the way, dwarfs,
2: schools.
1: Dwarfs the so-called Israeli lobby or AIPAC or any of that money.
2: Yeah,
1: it's not even
2: all
1: close.
2: Of that is,
1: you would never know it from the discourse, but it also happens to be a fact.
2: Right. So all those things are kind of a big part of it. It's a huge project. My hope is that over the one little glimmer of hope I'll give the listeners at this point is this. that right now Israel in Gaza is that's the Omnicause. And the thing about an Omnicause is that it's such an emergency that it blots out every other activist cause. So that's why you see a group like Sunrise, which was created for another Omnicause, the climate change, is now all about Gaza. All their messaging now is also about Gaza. Mm-hmm. Eventually, though, that burns out, and there will be another Omnicause as the nature of these things.
1: So yeah, really had a lot of stickiness, though. It's been around.
2: It has.
1: Much longer than the other Omnicauses.
2: It's like the Black Lives Matter of 2023 to 26.
1: Yeah, and it continues apace, and there's a few other fact checks on that front, because, I mean, I've got a platform, so I can use it as responsibly as, you know, I can. I control this and this microphone. A few other fact checks that I want to get into. We probably don't have time right now, Eli, but in the days ahead, I will do that, because just giving up is not an option. Very quickly, a minute left, Eli. What do you make of Trump and the Saudis and this sort of back and forth and conflicting reports about the Houthis and what action might be taken? Very quick analysis.
2: Well, I do think that we have to support Saudi Arabia, because ultimately the Houthis are not on our side. But if there's an opportunity to drive a wedge between the Houthis and the Iranians, now that the Iranians are in economic dire straits and the blockade is working and they don't have as much control over the Strait of Hormuz as they did, all to the credit of kind of persistence of the military strategy at this point on the Iran war, then there may be a room for a kind of diplomacy that will try at least to cleave the Houthis out of the Iranian access. But we should have a backup plan, which is that if the Saudis want to crush them, we should help them crush them. Okay. Although, you know, again, Saudis have tried that now for more than 10 years, and they haven't been able to
1: finish. Yeah, with a bunch of our weapons, like, you know, what good is it doing? So that's a separate conversation that perhaps we'll continue soon. Eli Lake of the Free Press and commentary, his Breaking History podcast is great. Eli, thank you.
2: Thank you.
1: We'll be right back.
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0: here on the Guy Benson Show. I was asked to participate in a little PSA campaign. I was very happy to do so. Here's one of the little clips that I recorded, Cut 34. On World Alzheimer's Day, I want people to know that diagnosis matters. Early diagnosis can mean more time to explore treatment and find the right support. Because the earlier you know, the more you can do. Getting ahead of Alzheimer's starts with knowing earlier. It happens to be true. And sometimes I put myself out there and stuff happening with my family, like, you know, get your skin checked at the dermatologist because of my skin cancer that I luckily, thank God, caught early. My family's dealing with Alzheimer's. My mom, I talked about that. Early diagnosis really does matter because there are big breakthroughs that are happening, or at least ways that you can make things better, but starting early, as usual, really counts. So I just want to put that out there, especially this week. Another hour coming up on The Guy Benson Show. On September 17th, 1787, 39 delegates gathered in Philadelphia to sign a document that would change the course of history. Of course, we're talking about the U.S. Constitution. It did more than just establish a government. It created a framework for self-governance under law, dividing political power, limiting its exercise, and protecting the liberty of the American people. We the people reminds us that government doesn't grant our rights. Its authority comes from the people it serves. This month, my friends at Americans for Prosperity are asking each of us to take a few minutes to return to the document itself. 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
5: A surprise meeting at the UN. I'm Lisa Brady, Fox News. Two Trump envoys meeting for about 3 hours with Iranian officials, including the foreign minister, at the United Nations, where President Trump warned earlier today he has a decision to make about possibly making a deal with Iran.
6: Or do I annihilate the Islamic Republic and do it quickly, never giving them a chance to kill and destroy people and countries again?
5: He says Iran is attacking ships and neighbors out of desperation, not strength, and suggests they're waiting to see what happens in U.S. elections. Iran state media is reporting that they conveyed strict conditions to U.S. representatives, including for reopening the Strait of Hormuz. President Trump also telling world leaders the U.S. will not slow down on AI and rejects any attempted globalist scheme to control AI as he continues to challenge warnings that a slower pace of development and regulation are needed to help minimize risk.
6: These are the same people that are now saying that AI is going to kill us all, that robots are going to attack us, and that everything is going to be a total disaster. Same group of people.
5: Though he also acknowledges every new technology brings challenges, AI is expected to be one of the issues discussed during a White House summit and state dinner this week with China's president. want. Former Vice President Kamala Harris back on the campaign trail to support Senate candidate Abdul Al-Sayed in Michigan.
7: Because on this subject, I know he will be a champion.
5: The two attending a roundtable on black maternal health in Detroit. Al-Sayed's Republican opponent, former Congressman Mike Rogers, calling it a desperate effort to save a flailing campaign. One new Suffolk University poll gives Al-Sayed a 7-point lead. A mixed finish on Wall Street. The Dow down 185 points at the bell, but the Nasdaq hitting new highs. 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
10: NFL groundskeepers are working overtime this week in South America to get the playing field in order before the Dallas Cowboys take the field in Rio de Janeiro. Tammy Trujillo reports.
11: Multiple sources report the league is aware of poor conditions at Maracana Stadium, with the goalkeeper for the Brazilian soccer club Flamengo calling the grass deplorable. The Dallas Cowboys and Baltimore Ravens clash in Rio on Sunday afternoon.
10: A federal judge is ordering the state to install air conditioning in all prisons. Currently, only about a third of all state-run facilities have cooling. The judge found that a lack of AC was akin to cruel and unusual punishment. Four people face federal charges for gaming home loan programs meant to help veterans and low-income buyers. Prosecutors in Dallas announced an indictment accusing the ring of using fake job and bank records to secure $7.3 million worth of loans around the state and in Oklahoma. I'm Joe Morano.
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0: It's a brand new hour here on The Guy Benson Show. It's our Tuesday edition. We are grateful and humbled that you listen on a regular basis, hopefully daily. Thank you for that. GuyBensonShow.com. Podcast free every day, on demand if you miss a moment. Fox News alert as we get here in this middle hour. The Dow turning back south after a good day yesterday, falling 185 points, so finishing in the red at 51,863. So I want to share some reporting from our colleague Bill Malugin, who's based here in Washington now, but of course is still very much on the immigration beat. The country has largely moved on, right? In the new NBC poll, Republicans still have a big advantage on border security and the immigration issue, but people feel like it's been solved at the border, which it basically has, right? Democrats lied about it, saying, oh, only Congress can do anything. Trump came in and fixed the problem. And people for about 2 seconds were like, all right, cool, thanks. And now that's gone. And then they get freaked out about ICE, and there's all the propaganda directed at ICE. It's sort of by the same people who are obsessed with the Palestine issue. It's this omnicause of left-wing stuff. ICE very much being one of the silos that they fixate on. And what you generally are not hearing in much of the mainstream, quote-unquote, so-called news media, are stories like this one. So Malugin, I'm just going to read his tweet, and this is something that he posted over the weekend. DHS confirms to Fox News, and just to warn you, by the way, just a little alert here, if you've got kids in the room or this type of thing, and sexual assault can be very disturbing for people, this is not a happy-go-lucky report. All right, I just want to let you know that and forewarn you. DHS confirms to Fox News that a rideshare driver arrested in Montgomery County, Maryland, for allegedly kidnapping and raping an underage girl during a ride is an illegal alien from the African country of Guinea who was caught and released at the Arizona border by the Biden administration in 2023. He also has a prior rap sheet of sexually assaulting a minor in New York City from earlier this year. DHS says this man, last name Dia or Dia, crossed the border illegally into Lukeville, Arizona in late December 2023 and was released into the U.S. by U.S. Border Patrol, as was the custom, as was the policy under the Biden-Harris-Mayorkas open border disaster. This man made his way from Arizona to New York, apparently, was arrested by NYPD on June 10th of this year for sexual abuse by forcible compulsion, forcible touching, sexual slash intimate parts of another person, a child less than 17 being the victim, and sexual abuse without consent. So that's a bunch of charges against this illegal immigrant let into the country by the Biden administration. Comes to New York and is charged with all these sexual related offenses and was released. Was released and was certainly not handed over to ICE because sanctuary policies, right? You have to be very, very progressive. And ICE is the epitome of all evil, they say. And so if there's an illegal immigrant child abuser on the loose, it's much better to have him out there striking again than to cooperate with Trump or with ICE. That is the actual mentality. That is the actual mentality. And it is certainly the actual policy in a lot of these places. And now, having allegedly done all that in New York, earlier this year, just months ago, and being cut loose back on the streets, he managed to find his way down to Maryland, where he's now been arrested by police there for allegedly kidnapping and raping an underage teenage girl during a rideshare in which he was the driver. Police say he took her to a parking lot, violated her in his vehicle, they believe there are more victims. So Malugin follows up with a recap. He says, just to recap what happened here. One, illegal alien is caught and released at the Arizona border by the Biden administration in 2023. Two, he's arrested by NYPD in June in Sanctuary, New York City, Zohran Mamdani's New York City, for sexually assaulting a minor and is released. Three, now charged with raping a female underage teen passenger as a rideshare driver in Maryland. Failure at every level, yet another example of a crime that should have never been able to happen in the first place. What is so disturbing to me, and what I cannot get over, I know it's not all the hotness to be talking about immigration anymore, that's so 2024, yet this stuff is still happening on a regular basis. And we have a political movement, and to a large extent, a political party in this country that basically views this type of thing as just the cost of doing business. It is worth it in their minds, resisting Trump and having all their slogans and vilifying ICE and doing the whole song and dance that they do. If that means protecting child sexual abuser illegal immigrants who then strike again, well, oh well, so be it. There are politics at play here. There are elections to win. Basically to reopen the border if they get the chance. Create more of these guys. They are so far gone on this issue. And unfortunately, I feel like the American public, it will take more insanity and outrages like this to ramp back up under new management in order for people to start to care about it again, to then have a political corrective. Do we want to just keep going in this cycle? Because they have not moderated. They have gotten crazier on this stuff. He should have never been let into the country in the first place. He should have never been released into the interior in the first place. He should have never been cut loose after these sexual assault of a minor charges in New York City. So open border, one, step two, sanctuary. Then he gets to Maryland. He's driving as a rideshare driver. What a nightmare. What a nightmare for this child, her family. She gets in the back of the car just trying to get from point A to point B. And here is a known predator illegal immigrant who goes after underage girls in the driver's seat and allegedly drives her to a parking lot and has his way with her against her will. And police believe that there are more victims. You just put it on repeat. A few weeks ago on CNN, Abby Phillips and her show, like the nightly Thunderdome show, she was kind of pulling a Hillary Clinton when it comes to the designation of crimes being committed by illegal immigrants. What difference does it make? She was arguing with one of her conservative guests, which she always does, interrupting, cutting off conservative guests all the time. Cut 35. Here's the flashback.
18: Whenever the deaths of Americans, the murder of Americans by anyone is brought up at this table, it is a horrible tragedy, okay? There's no question about that.
19: But it's preventable when it's an illegal alien.
18: Hold on, when it's done, it's
19: preventable. If they weren't here, the person wouldn't be killed.
18: It's preventable when it's done by anyone.
19: Right. Exactly.
18: So whether it's done by an illegal immigrant, a legal immigrant, an American citizen, it literally does not matter because all of those are horrible crimes and those people should be punished for it.
0: No, it does matter. Because this person, in this case and many others, has no right to be here in the first place. And then was let go because of policies supported by people like Abby Phillip, which then allowed him to commit more crimes. It does matter. And pretending like, oh, well, it's all terrible and that distinction doesn't matter, misses the point intentionally.
17: Not the same talking points here. The Guy Benson Show.

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Benson, welcome back. So this was interesting. The other day, Abdul El-Sayed, who is the Democratic nominee for U.S. Senate in Michigan, who is quite extreme, under many other circumstances, I would say, ought to be unelectable to the United States Senate. But given the current climate, given the state of the Democratic Party, given the unpopularity of the incumbent party, who knows? I think Mike Rogers has a very decent shot at picking up that seat, but it is very much a jump ball. And El-Sayed is giving lots of interviews, and he spends a fair amount of time backpedaling or deflecting from what he has said and his associates, his own beliefs, his own fixations that he no longer wants to really emphasize, at least for now, until he's got the power. But one of the things that he said in an interview recently was that, on the subject of Hassan Piker, the America Deserved 9/11, I Hate America zealot, who he's very close with, has been on his stream many times, and whom he

0: invited to Michigan to campaign with him, and now he's just pretending like he's forgotten the guy's name. Oh, some streamer in California. Who's really talking about that? No one cares about that. He said in an interview that they only appeared at a campaign rally together one time. And then there was a fact check of that, highlighted by our friend here, Josh Krasauer. That was not true at all. In fact, there were five appearances jointly. So the guy can't even tell the truth about that, which I think is an indication of what a vulnerability this might be, should be, for El Sayed. He was the one who invited Piker to campaign with him, and he is now trying to downplay that while lying about the number of times they appeared together. So there's an outside group in Michigan that's put together an ad. I think this is a devastating, brutal, deserved ad against Abdul El Sayed. Abdul El Sayed knew exactly who he was inviting to Michigan to campaign with him in the person of Hassan Piker. Now, the clip you're about to hear is this ad. It runs a minute and 15 seconds. And I think it's excellent, as I pointed out. The issue is a minute 15 is too long. You're not going to run a minute and 15 second ad on TV and radio. This needs to be on the air. So my hope is that there is a 30-second version of this and a 60-second version of this, because it packs a punch. Hassan Piker, who Mike Rogers calls the running mate of Abdul El Sayed, infamously said that America deserved 9/11. He recently said that America compares unfavorably to Al-Qaeda when it comes to terrorism. He has gone on and on repeatedly about how much he despises the United States with every fiber of his being. The list goes on and on. That's the man invited into this campaign by El Sayed. Here's an ad now that Michiganders ought to consider very carefully in Cut 28.
1: Good. Good, brother.
2: America deserved 9/11, dude. I'm saying it.
3: Do you think America then is worse than Al Qaeda?
4: Pound for pound, yes, we have caused tremendous terror all around the world.
5: Abdul, are there any views that Hassan holds that you disavow?
6: I'm not here to disavow people's views.
7: Some of you have heard about my son. His name was Todd Beamer. He had little boys, aged 3.5 and 1.5. He had a wife, Lisa. She was 5 months pregnant. They took a vote and decided we need to fight back.
8: Then they responded to him and he said, okay, let's roll.
7: Those 40 free people on Flight 93 were not victims. They were killed in action. When I hear anyone suggest America deserves 9/11, my question is, who would say that?
2: America deserved 9/11, dude. I'm saying it.
5: Abdul, are there any views that Hassan holds that you disavow?
6: I'm not here to disavow people's views.
0: Hassan Piker believes that America is worse than Al-Qaeda and deserved 9/11. Abdul El Sayed, at one of their joint appearances, the number of which El Sayed's lying about, he was asked, do you want to disavow any of the things that you know Hassan Piker has said? And the answer was no. I'm not here to disavow people's views. So if you're unwilling to disavow America deserved 9/11, or America is worse than Al-Qaeda, or America is the biggest bleep hole country on planet Earth, and you could rattle off even more, then what would you be willing to disavow? Oh, I mean, we know the Zionists and the Jews and these. I mean, he's got his list of things he's very happy to disavow every day of the week. But not America deserved 9/11. Abdul knew exactly who he was inviting and what he was inviting to Michigan in Hassan. And listening to Todd Beamer's father narrate that ad, that is tough. I hope that penetrates with people. It does for me. As a 9/11 kid, and I talked about that on the anniversary and told my story, and I wrote that column at the Washington Examiner, that hits hard. Todd Beamer, let's roll, United Flight 93. the first Americans to fight back on 9/11 and in the subsequent battle and war. To say that we deserved what we got that day is despicable. But that is what Hassan Piker has said, and he meant it. By the way, Todd Beamer was living in New Jersey. I mentioned this on the air as well, and I don't want to let the moment pass without mentioning this. Todd Beamer's town, where his widow and kids grieved after 9/11 in the state of New Jersey, my home state, that district this year appears poised, in all likelihood, to elect to Congress a Democrat who was a character witness for, a translator for, a close associate and confidant of the first World Trade Center bomber, or the man who masterminded that attack, the blind sheikh, Abdul Rahman. Our friend Andy McCarthy, of course, a key part of the prosecution team that put the blind sheikh away. At that federal trial, the Democratic nominee for Congress in that district in New Jersey testified on the blind sheikh's behalf at the trial. He traveled with him. He listened to his sermons, admittedly, all about jihad. He translated for the blind sheikh. And then ultimately, he went overseas and volunteered for a group that turned out to be an Al-Qaeda front abroad. Apparently unaware of that affiliation, if you want to believe that. I'm not sure. That guy, the confidant, defense witness for, translator for, the blind sheikh, the first jihadist to try to bring down the World Trade Center in 1993, that man is running for Congress in Todd Beamer's district, and because it's now a blue district, is favored to win in November. I can only imagine what the Beamer family is feeling. I'm not sure if they feel like they have a chance of pushing back successfully politically in that district in New Jersey, but Beamer's dad is at least willing to put it on the line in honor of his son's memory and so many other people's, to try to draw the line at Abdul El-Sayed and his buddy, the cretinous Hassan Piker. Will that resonate with the people of Michigan? They have a very serious choice to make just a few weeks from right now. More of the Guy Benson Show coming up next.
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1: Thank you, Prevagen. Halfway through the Guy Benson Show on this Tuesday. 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I'm joined now by Donna Rotuno, Fox News contributor, criminal defense attorney, and host of the Fox News True Crime podcast called Crime and Justice with Donna Rotuno. Donna, good to have you back here.
2: Thanks, Guy. Thanks for having me.
1: So Patrick Clancy, the father of these murdered kids, the husband to Lindsay Clancy, he appeared on 60 Minutes over the weekend and gave this really emotional, very difficult to watch interview. Here's a little snippet of it in Cut 33.
3: I saw headlines that said, you know, killer mom and baby murderer, monster, and none of them were accurate. I believe that it was her mental illness that caused that. So I shared those words. And I think when it comes to forgiveness, I also felt that if I didn't get there, I would be eaten up inside forever.
1: I cannot put myself in those shoes at all. I know forgiveness is a virtue and something that Christians are called to do, and I believe in that. At the same time, this man had his three children murdered, and it's just unimaginable. That was a highly anticipated interview on CBS. What did you take away from it, Donna?
2: So it was highly anticipated, and my initial thought when I first watched it was obviously, you know, how awful and sad that this is for Patrick Clancy. And not only has he had to endure the death of his children, he has had to endure, you know, his relationship and his life ending with his wife, but he then has to bury them, go through this trial, and then deal with the public scrutiny that he's been under. So, you know, just an unimaginable circumstance for Patrick Clancy. The interview itself, I thought, although he, I think, was came across as an extremely sympathetic person, I was surprised at what CBS actually aired that night. I know there's a longer interview available, but I was sort of expecting a little bit more than the things that we had already heard, I think, from Patrick Clancy. And I don't think that was Patrick Clancy's fault at all. I really expected a little bit more from the interviewer himself. But overall, I mean, I thought Patrick Clancy was sort of pushed into doing that. I think the internet, you know, chatter and all of the commentary about him put him in that circumstance where I think he felt like he needed to do that. And I think that in and of itself was sad.
1: I tried to avoid this story entirely when I was on paternity leave because it's just so upsetting given the details. Yet this very terrible thing happened. And then, of course, there was the mistrial, the hung jury 11-1, and then this massive public debate over the holdout juror who's been holed up in an undisclosed location. He's gotten all sorts of threats. There are tons of people who are very angry at him, including apparently the other jurors who've been on this media tour trashing him. He had put out a statement a few days ago through an attorney saying, listen, I was trying to make my points about and address the whole reasonable doubt question and make my points, and I was just cut off constantly. The way he's telling it is whenever he would pipe up, he was just being kind of yelled at and berated by the other jurors, 11 of whom were willing to go for an acquittal. He was not. And now it kind of feels like with Lindsay Clancy's attorney asking the judge in the case to investigate the holdout juror, it's like the internet and others are trying to turn this into a trial of the holdout juror or even Patrick Clancy as opposed to Lindsay Clancy. It's very, very strange to me.
2: Well, I agree with you. And in some ways, the holdout juror is probably the best thing that happened to Patrick Clancy, because I feel like some of the internet heat was removed from Patrick. But in terms of the way this whole thing has gone down, as somebody who tries cases on a regular basis, I'm disgusted by it. I'm just disgusted by this culture where jurors feel the need to run to the media. I think there needs to be a big realignment in the way the media, we ourselves handle it, and the way jurors are felt that they need to go out and tell their stories. I think that courts...
1: Part of me is, by the way, just to jump in, I know that there's a long history of this, and sometimes jurors on major juries in big cases will end up writing books and that sort of thing, but I'm just a little surprised to some extent that this is allowed, because they're retrying the whole case very aggressively.
2: Well, not only are they retrying the whole case aggressively, but there's still potentially a trial to be had
1: right,
2: here.
1: Right.
2: So how difficult does that become to then try to impanel another group of 12 people plus alternates to try to be fair and impartial in this case? So I think that's the bigger issue. I think what I would have wished, and I know that the judge does not necessarily have jurisdiction over the jury, but I also know that if a judge tells people, look, given the fact that this is a mistrial and given the fact that this case is technically not over until the government makes decisions, I'm going to ask you that you keep your opinions about this quiet and don't go public with this at this point. Now, does that stop them from doing it? Not necessarily, but I definitely think
1: binding.
2: If the court weighs in, right, I think if the court weighs in, I think most people would say, you know what, the court asked me not to do this, and I think it's probably not a good idea right now. Or
1: although,
2: that there should be some rules that say until a case is completely adjudicated, jurors cannot speak to the press.
1: Yeah, I think that makes some sense to me. And as I mentioned in your intro, Donna, you're a criminal defense attorney. I mean, here is Lindsey Clancy's attorney who's trying to ratchet up the pressure on this one private citizen who was on the jury, who was unwilling to say not guilty about his client, and calling for an investigation into the juror. It seems like a complete inversion of what this system is supposed to be. Is that something that a judge should slap down and say, you're way out of line on this?
2: So here's, I have two opinions on it, and my short answer to that is yes, I do think that this has gotten out of hand. Now, as the trial went on, I thought Kevin Reddington did a fabulous job representing his client. The day that mistrial was granted, my opinion changed, and I don't love the way he has handled some of the issues and the way in which he's handled them. And so when you come out of the courtroom doors and you start, you know, sort of bashing the juror, I don't like that, because again, if you are standing in a courtroom upholding our system of justice, you understand the way the jury system works, and everybody's vote is important, and everyone has the right to their vote, and they have a right to say whatever they want and feel whichever way they want about the evidence. Now, there's obviously two completely different stories about what happened in that jury room, and the bottom line is we will never know. And I think that's part of Kevin Reddington's issue, is that he is saying the court should have done a more in-depth inquiry into what was actually happening there in real time. And, you know, maybe legally that makes sense, and you can make that argument without going after the juror in the way that you did. And now asking these questions about delving into his life and his cell phone, I think that's going to absolutely be shot down, and I think that that is an unbelievable overreach. Now, in terms of what the court does about it, I think, you know, there's a fine line between being able to zealously represent your client and going too far. And I guess that's for the court to decide, because Mr. Reddington does have to file the proper motions, and he does have to ask for the proper relief under the laws in Massachusetts, which are different than laws other places. And he has the right to do that, and he has the duty to do that. However, when it does go too far, I think that that's something that, you know, he either needs to answer to himself or to the court or potentially the Bar Association, depending on what they feel about it.
1: Okay, so a few more legal questions for you. I saw a few headlines about the same guy, her lawyer, Clancy's lawyer, talking about inciting double jeopardy as he's trying to get these charges dismissed. And I am not an attorney like you are, but my understanding, at least as an outsider, is that double jeopardy has not attached because it was just a mistrial and the prosecution gets another bite at the apple if they want to. Am I missing something, or is this just him throwing more up against the wall?
2: You are not missing something. That is correct. Normally, somebody would have had to have been found not guilty, and then you would try to retry them, and you would say, well, wait a minute, no, that's double jeopardy because there has been an adjudication here in the case. Now, obviously, the fact that a mistrial happened means that that's not the case. And so what he is trying to argue is he's trying to back his way into a double jeopardy by saying, had the court done what the court should have done, and had the court potentially replaced the juror, then this is a circumstance where there could have been a finding of not guilty by reason of insanity, and therefore, by continuing to do this, you shouldn't do it. It's a ridiculous legal argument that requires a lot of interpretive gymnastics, for lack of a better term, and it's not going to go anywhere, but that is the theory under which he is filing this motion, which was similar to a motion that was filed in Karen Reed, which was also denied.
1: Do you expect the prosecution to try again?
2: I would be shocked if they didn't, but I would also be shocked, maybe not shocked, but I'd be surprised if they charged her with first degree murder.
1: Okay.
2: I feel
1: that
2: like
1: that was my follow up question, because
2: yeah,
1: like they were losing 11-1
2: yes,
1: on this.
2: And
1: I'm kind of stunned that they were losing 11-1 on this, but could they charge lower, because maybe the jury felt like she was responsible in some very serious way, but didn't want to go all the way to first-degree murder. I don't know. Is there some psychological thing there that they have to figure out in terms of where they land on charges?
2: Yeah, I think that's absolutely correct. And here's my feeling. I was not surprised at all that it was 11-1. Frankly, I predicted that it would have been a not guilty by reason of insanity pretty early on. And the reason I predicted that is because of the law in Massachusetts. And it has nothing to do with feeling sorry for Lindsey Clancy. It has nothing to do with thinking that Lindsey Clancy is a victim, because she is not. But I believe there's a lot of nuance in this case that a lot of people just didn't want to recognize. It was like either you thought she should be fried or you thought that she was this, you know, sympathetic figure. I think neither. I think that if we look at this legally, the law in Massachusetts says that the Commonwealth has to prove beyond a reasonable doubt that she was sane. I find that to be a very difficult burden for them to prove, given the facts and circumstances of her mental health history. Yeah, it's a bad law, but it's the law, right? So it's the law. And so this is what I think. I think that first degree murder was too much. I almost think that the government started to realize that during their case, because if you listen to their opening statement versus their closing argument, even they came off of some of the things that they were asking that jury to do in that opening statement. I mean, they were like, she's a cold-blooded, calculated murderer. Like, no. And then at the end, they were like, well, she was sick, but she still knew what she was doing. So they even sort of, they kind of evolved with the evidence. So I think that given that, I think if they come at her with a second degree murder, which still is an intentional act, but it lacks the premeditation, I think that you may find yourself in a better position. And I use the analogy of the Diddy case, because in Sean Combs, the government charged him with RICO, which was a complete overreach under the law. And I think the jurors got annoyed with that. And I think they said, you know what, we're going to go with this lesser thing, when maybe if they only charged him with sex trafficking, they may have gotten that. So I think that if you put the jury in a position where they have to have a different conversation than first degree murder, I think that you may have a different outcome.
1: And speaking of potential different outcomes, I think the jury pool becomes maybe the issue there. Let's explore that further on the other side of this short break. Donna Rotunno with us on the Guy Benson Show.
0: In the swamp, not of the swamp. Guy Benson. 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
1: Defense attorney and Fox News contributor Donna Rotunno still with us here on the Guy Benson Show. All right, Donna, I co-hosted the big weekend show on Fox News on Saturday, and this case came up. And the question, and you've already touched on it briefly, around jury selection and voir dire in round 2, if they're going to try this thing again, that came up because there's been so much controversy. The whole country has heard of this case. So one of the issues that cropped up in the conversation was a change of venue and what you think of that, Donna. And then the other thing is, a lot of people were wondering, you know, is it possible to really even impanel a jury of impartial people who haven't made up their minds in any way or aren't, you know, prejudging this in any sort of way? And a lot of it was sort of those concerns were coming from one direction. I sort of posited something from the other direction, which is, given some of the, I think, very bizarre kind of fanaticism around this cult of Lindsey Clancy and women's rights, and one of the jurors saying, you know, we saw an opportunity for justice for women, which kind of felt like it wasn't actually relevant to the actual facts of the case, which is not the job of the jury. I wonder, some people might want to lie their way off of this jury because of all the controversy and potential threats and all of that. That's a problem, right? That's a challenge. I wonder if there might be some highly motivated people who are obsessed who might try to lie themselves onto this jury because they have some sort of agenda.
2: Well, absolutely. And that's the, like, the Luigi Mangione question, right? Prior to his pleading guilty, and we still don't know if he's going to have a trial in New York State Court. But that was the fear, that people that were supportive of Luigi were going to do anything that they could do to get on that jury to acquit him. And so, yes, I think that that is an absolute fear that you have in a case like this. I also think that in terms of finding a jury, I do think that you can find a jury. Now, whether you can find a jury in that jurisdiction or you need to go to another one, clearly everyone knows about this case, but everyone knows about this case based on what somebody talked to them about or what they read in a newspaper headline or what they maybe saw in a 30-second Instagram, Twitter, or, you know, Facebook video. So I think what you have to do is the voir dire needs to be extremely intense about, yes, we're aware that everyone knows about this case, but Can you listen to the evidence in the courtroom and only the evidence you hear in the courtroom and make your decision based on that? Because I don't think most people sat at home and watched 6 weeks of a trial every single day. So I think that from that perspective, you know, look at like Harvey Weinstein, okay? I tried Weinstein. We had jurors come in for 3 weeks, and there was not one guy, not one person who walked in that room that didn't know who Harvey was or know what the circumstances were, not one. But we were able to pick a jury. And, you know, so I do think that you can get a jury. It just will be much more difficult. But to your other point, why would you want to serve on this jury? Your life is under a microscope and scrutiny, and you're getting, you know, called out by other jurors and they want to look into your life. I mean, who would want to put themselves in that situation?
1: Well, especially if you are a reasonable person,
2: yes.
1: Right? I think an unreasonable person who has become fixated on this would have a reason to want to be on it. So I guess the last question is, if you were just coming at it from the prosecution perspective, if you were one of the prosecutors, would you want a change of venue, A, and B, how would you try to ferret out people, like during the questions, during the voir dire? What would you try to do, I guess, on both sides to avoid crazies who are trying to manipulate their way onto the panel?
2: Well, I don't know about you, but I took one look at that jury panel that came out and gave answers after, and I thought whoever on the prosecution side picked these jurors should be fired, because I could have looked at them and told you they'd be awful state jurors. So that's number one. So they need a better selection process. Number two, in terms of how to do that, you really have to, number one, you have to look into these, if they have public social medias, you have to look at them and you have to pull them up and you have to say, okay, what types of comments are they making? If they're on X, what kind of, you know, posts are they putting out there? You have to look into these things about them. You have to ask the proper questions about what they feel about, you know, this kind of mental health issue and women's rights and reproductive issues. And you have to ask these questions because you will get answers. You have to ask them, you know, we used to ask this question years ago, what bumper stickers do you have on your car? Because that tells me a lot about you, right? Without asking where you fall politically, that answers some of those questions.
1: Yeah, and the modern day bumper sticker is very much the social media footprint.
2: Correct.
1: So,
2: where you get your news, you know, those types of questions have to help you sort of paint a picture of where somebody may fall. And in terms of these jurors, you know, looking at this as a cause, this happens all the time, right? It happened in OJ, right? Those jurors didn't make a decision based on the evidence. And in many ways, it happened in Weinstein in the height of the Me Too, because nobody was going to say that they didn't think these women were lying. And now you look half a decade later, and what happens? Every trial is a hung jury, and jurors can't make up their mind, and now there's no more charges pending against Harvey Weinstein.
1: That's why, Donna, I think this case and this trial is significant beyond the facts of the case. It gets into some of the legal questions surrounding our system itself, which is why I think it is worth delving into in conversations like this. Donna Rotuno, Fox News contributor, criminal defense attorney. Check out her Fox News True Crime podcast, Crime and Justice with Donna Rotuno. Donna, really appreciate your time today.
2: Always love to talk to you. Thanks, guys.
1: The Final Hour. The Guy Benson Show up next. Mark Thiessen will join us straight ahead.
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16: A day of warnings and meetings. I'm Lisa Brady, Fox News.
17: As president of the most extraordinary nation in history, I have no interest in leaving dangers to grow for another day.
16: President Trump defending the conflict with Iran, saying while others talked, he acted to prevent a terrorist regime from having a nuclear weapon, adding the Iranians made a missile capable of hitting Europe.
17: I hope the Europeans realize that Iran's goal was to complete their mad dash to a nuclear bomb from behind this conventional ballistic missile shield.
16: The president telling the UN General Assembly he has a decision to make on Iran, a possible deal or annihilation. Trump envoys later holding a lengthy meeting with Iranian officials. Iran state media says strict conditions were conveyed to U.S. representatives. The president also holding meetings with several other world leaders, including Ukraine's president, who says an energy site ceasefire could be a first step toward ending the war with Russia. The president calling artificial intelligence super intelligence, and though acknowledging every new technology has challenges, he says the U.S. will not slow down, despite tech leaders calling for slowing the pace of development for safety reasons.
18: There is no such debate like that here in China. In China, AI is coming from the top down. It is President Xi going, let's go full speed ahead. The money for data centers coming from the government. They're going to put $300 billion into it over the next 5 years.
16: Fox's Steve Harrigan in Beijing. The Chinese president heads to the White House this week for a summit and state dinner. Back at the UN, President Trump also signing a deal with Denmark and Greenland today, an agreement that keeps Greenland under Danish control but paves the way for more U.S. bases there aimed at strengthening Arctic and North Atlantic security. America is listening to Fox News.
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20: Texas Hill Country homeowners who were impacted by two floods in 2 years are traveling to Capitol Hill in a long-shot bid to get more federal aid. Claudia Limon claims they have not seen a single dollar from a fund that's supposed to help rebuild communities in her neighborhood.
21: This program that we're trying to get is for the long-term recovery.
20: The Trump administration previously announced more than $39 million in FEMA funding for multiple states, including Texas. That cash, though, does not cover the July flooding. Instead, the Texas portion includes Hurricane Harvey-era infrastructure repairs along the Gulf Coast. The San Antonio Water System has input a Stage 3 watering rule back into effect. San Antonio had been in Stage 3 from June of 2024 up until August 4th of this year. A federal judge is ordering the state to install air conditioning in all prisons. Currently, only about a third of all state-run facilities have cooling. I'm Joe Morano.
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0: 5 o'clock in the most powerful city in the world. It's time for the Guy Benson Show Happy Hour. 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
1: 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TheLongDrink.com. Well, President Trump earlier today addressed the UN General Assembly. He had a lot to say, including this, I think, profound marking of the approaching anniversary of the October 7th massacre in Israel, which didn't merely murder roughly 1,200 people. It murdered that massacre by Hamas with the explicit consent and assistance from the Iranian regime. It killed dozens of Americans. Trump, on the global stage, said this in Cut 39.
2: In 2 weeks, we will mark the third anniversary of the October 7th attack in Israel, where terrorists funded by Iran tortured, mutilated, and killed 1,200 very innocent civilians, including dozens of Americans and many babies, little, tiny, beautiful babies. Iran's supreme leader celebrated that massacre and called it a service to humanity. The same regime slaughtered over 72,000 of its citizens this year. Recently, 10,000 were killed for protesting. Just imagine such a vile regime were ever empowered to carry out large-scale terror attacks from behind a nuclear shield. This was the reality we had to confront, a reality that far too many preferred to ignore. They all ignored it. Many presidents and many others just wanted to ignore it. They were unwilling to do anything about it, but they knew the problem.
1: Here in that clip, Trump combines two of, I think, the best things about his foreign policy communication. He has never lost sight of October 7th. In the whole swirl and controversy and, you know, the genocide, slander, all of it, October 7th is cut out of the picture or minimized constantly, never ever by him. To his eternal credit, that is the central event in many ways, at least as the Middle East has been shaped within the last nearly 3 years. And then secondly, talking about this alternate reality, which is now far less likely, if not unattainable, God willing, where Iran is just as evil and just as bloodthirsty, its regime, but they have nuclear weapons and have the nuclear shield and can use that basically to blackmail or to bully the rest of the world, making it much harder to punish that regime for whatever they might do, whatever predations they might enable or engage in themselves. Because of this very scary threat of nuclear weapons that they might have, Trump has made sure that the U.S. policy stated by all the presidents of my lifetime that that could never happen. He has made sure that at least in the near term and potentially long term, it will not happen. He actually did something about it. Those two things combined are the essence of what I support in his foreign policy in that region. But what comes next? Because Iran and that regime, what's left of it, still playing games. It's an unresolved issue in many ways. He laid this out earlier today, Cut 38.
2: But I have a big decision to make. Will a deal be made with Iran that lets them rebuild and create a far greater country than it ever was before? Maybe one of the greatest in the Middle East or even the world? Or do I annihilate the Islamic Republic? And do it quickly, never giving them a chance to kill and destroy people and countries again.
1: So that was the dichotomy that he presented. There was a third option that he mentioned earlier in the week to our colleague Trey Yinks, which is strangling the regime economically. So annihilation, strangulation, or a deal on American terms. That seems to be what he's saying. With us now, Mark Thiessen, Fox News contributor, fellow at AEI, columnist of the Washington Post, and former chief presidential speechwriter to George W. Bush. Mark, always great to have you here.
3: Great to be with you, Guy.
1: Well, the president had a lot to say at Turtle Bay. I played a few clips right there for you. Feel free to respond to those or give us broader takeaways. What's your analysis of what we heard today?
3: Well, I think the president is firmly in control of the Middle East right now. The Iranian regime is on its heels, both militarily and economically. They've had 85% of their defense industrial base destroyed. Their nuclear program lies in rubble. Their ballistic missile program has been set back dramatically. Their ability to bring in propellant and other things that they need to rebuild it is null. We've got the blockade, which is crushing them economically, and now we've got Operation Outcast, which is Secretary Bessent just announced that no Iranian aircraft will be able to land anywhere in the world, or else that country that accepts and refuels them is going to be sanctioned. So they are just, and the front page of the Washington Post, I believe, today says that Iran is buckling under these economic sanctions. So we've got a military campaign that stopped at the 20-yard line and has now been superseded by a strangulation campaign. I think that at some point, if Iran doesn't tap out, then we're going to have to finish the job militarily and go the last 20 yards. But even if we don't, that's 80 yards further than any other American president has taken us.
1: Yeah, I think that's fair. On this annihilation point, that might be a rhetorical flourish, although we know that a lot of the top leaders have been annihilated, though, right? I mean, a lot of the main elements of their military and political leadership in the regime have been annihilated. And so there's a credible threat to do that again. I wonder how much of that, because I think a lot of Americans say, we like the idea of Iran being basically reduced to nothing, the regime. We want that nuclear threat completely gone. We also want oil flowing freely through the strait. We don't want to be paying the price for this here at home with, you know, at the pump, et cetera. Is there a way, especially given the adverse reaction to any idea potentially or any notion of American boots on the ground, if hostilities were to be resumed by the United States, could we not hand that torch to our willing and able ally Israel to do a lot of that heavy lifting? I think they're very happy to be let off the leash to do that kind of work if we let them.
3: Oh, God, yes. They would be more than happy to assist with us. Look, we need to do about 2 more weeks, maybe even a week of bombing in order to finish the target list that we need to do. Well, here's what needs to be done. Need to be leadership strikes to take out the intransigent leaders who have been negotiating in bad faith for the last six months, or stymieing those negotiations as the case may be. We need to take out the remaining military industrial capability. So instead of 85% destroyed, we want it 99% destroyed. We need to enhance the blockade by taking out their land and air routes through which they can trade. So you take out their airfields, their bridges, their roads that lead out of the country by which they have to in order to transship goods, and you completely economically strangle them that way. And then you take out all of the economic targets that fund the regime. So the oil refineries and all the rest of it, and then you leave them in a deeply, deeply weakened state, and then arm the Iranian people. Help the Iranian people take over the country by arming them the way we did during the Cold War, where we armed freedom movements around the world and liberated 400 million people without putting a single boot on the ground, except maybe some trainers here and there, drive out the Soviet Union and its proxies around the world. We know how to do this. We have muscle memory as a country of how to do this. And before Donald Trump, my test for success is, which leaves first, the Iranian regime or Donald Trump? Because Donald Trump has got 2 more years in office, and the Iranian regime should not outlast him. I want Donald Trump to be able to visit a free Tehran, where the Iranian regime is gone before he leaves office in 2029.

0: important for two reasons. One, President Trump is building the Golden Dome missile defense shield to protect the United States. The missiles, any missiles from Russia would be coming over Greenland. That's the path. And so we need it for missile defense bases. And then the other thing is, thanks to global climate change, and the receding Arctic sea ice, the Northwest Passage is going to open up, which is going to be even more valuable than the Panama Canal in terms of Pacific trade. And to get to the Northwest Passage, you got to go past Greenland. And so we will have total control over the straits through which we have to travel in order to reach the Northwest Passage, and we will have shut out Russia and China from the Arctic. This is a massive Arctic power play.
1: And to put a finer point on it, because one of the critiques of this deal, and one that's maybe fair, is did Trump have to engage in all of this rhetoric and all the hostility and, you know, ticking off the Europeans the way that he did to get to this outcome? That's at least debatable. I get that point. What I don't get is people saying, well, there was all of that drama and all the consternation stirred in order to achieve basically nothing. It's just a reiteration of what was already in existence. And that's just not correct.
0: It's not correct because, one, we didn't have the right to put bases anywhere. Two, our basing understanding was just with Denmark, not with Greenland. So if Greenland ever chose independence from Denmark, that could all go away. Third, there was no agreement to keep China and Russia out in terms of both migration and investment. And there was no agreement to jointly develop minerals. And we didn't have control in perpetuity of our bases the way we will now, or the right to build any bases anywhere at our discretion.
1: Those are big differences.
0: A huge advancement. That's huge. Enormous. And look, Russia is investing enormously in the Arctic, in Arctic forces, and Canada, our erstwhile ally, has not been investing, and it's got most of the Arctic coastland. It should be the most powerful Arctic military force in the world, and instead, we've been subsidizing their social welfare for decades, while we provide Arctic security. Well, now, you know, we've got control of Greenland. We've secured the Arctic, and now Canada needs to step up and do its part, but this is an enormous step forward and a huge geopolitical move for the United States.
1: And quickly, Venezuela, because that's a piece of the energy puzzle that's also obviously one of the very hot topics related to Iran and that neighborhood.
0: Absolutely. Look, China was trying to get in there. They were allied in Russia with the Maduro regime. China and Russia are out. The United States is in. We've got massive access to their oil. I think between the United States and Venezuela, we control 60% of the world's oil right now, which is a massive, massive accomplishment. And again, we need, just like in Iran, we need the Iranian regime to go. We need a regime in power by the time Donald Trump leaves that is democratically elected and is cooperating with America because they want to, not because they have a gun to their head. Because if Donald Trump leaves office, do you think Delcy Rodriguez is going to do for Kamala Harris and Gavin Newsom and Pete Buttigieg what she's doing for Donald Trump? No way. They'll go back to the way things were before.
1: Yep, I agree with that. And then there is China and some very big moments upcoming this week. Mark, I want to pick your brain on all of that. When we come back, it's the Guy Benson Show.
2: 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It's Guy Benson.
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0: the hour. Mark Thiessen, kind enough to stick around through the break. We've already covered a lot of ground. Now let's talk about China. This visit from Xi Jinping, the major issues on the table, and then the backdrop here at home, of course, is this huge, acrimonious debate. A lot of it, I think, driven by fear, some reasonable, some not, over AI, which is something we have to figure out on our own. I think the Chinese are very much playing actively in that space when it comes to stirring things up domestically for us as we have those debates. Give us your bottom lines as you're looking at this summit and then some of your AI warnings.
1: So, first of all, a lot of the AI hair setting on fire is being driven by social media and particularly by TikTok, which is a Chinese Communist Party op. It's a propaganda op that they're interfering because they don't want us to compete with them successfully in the AI arms race. The chance of AI breaking free and destroying humanity is about the same as an asteroid hitting the Earth and ending humanity. Not zero, but not likely. The big danger, the real danger to humanity, is that the United States panics, the American people panic, we slow down our AI development, and we lose the arms race, the AI arms race, to communist China. And it's very much like the nuclear arms race in the 80s when, and before in the 70s when, the left was saying nuclear freeze. Well, now they're advocating AI freeze. Why is it every time the United States is ahead in an arms race or trying to catch up, they want to freeze and have unilateral disarmament? If China pulls ahead of us, unlike the nuclear arms race, if we fell behind in the nuclear arms race, it was just a matter of increasing our production to catch up. If you fall behind in the AI arms race, there is no catching up. You are permanently behind because each AI version of AI develops the next version of AI. Better AI builds better AI. And so if China pulls ahead of us, they are always going to be in the lead because they will have better AI developing the next generation of AI. And
0: so
1: the cycle will get faster and faster.
0: We want to be iterating ourselves while in the lead.
1: Exactly. Well, if we go into the lead, they will never catch up to us. So out of the starting block, we've got to be in first place. This is not a race where you can fall behind and then catch up at the end and run across the finish line and win. If you are not first place out of the starting block, and right now we are ahead, if we give that up, we will give up the lead perpetually, and that will mean economic and military chaos for the world if China dominates the AI arms race. We cannot allow that to happen, period, full stop.
0: Mark Thiessen was chief presidential speechwriter to George W. Bush. He's now a Fox News contributor. He's at AEI. He's got his column at the Washington Post. Mark, always enjoy our time together. We'll talk soon.
1: Thanks, Guy. Take care.
0: The Guy Benson Show Happy Hour resumes right after this break.
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1: In our first hour today, Eli Lake joined us. A lot to talk about with him on the home front and beyond. If you missed that interview, here's part of it. A journalist in Canada, this man works at CBC Radio. That's the national broadcaster. He's on air. His name is Neil Herland. And he went on a Twitter thread that has now gone viral. It's been seen by millions of people. He writes, and this was yesterday, "I'm a journalist, and I happen to be Jewish. On Yom Kippur, I went to a synagogue service in Toronto and was met by protesters trying to taunt and intimidate me from entering the building." And he filmed what was going on from this crowd with their chants and their Palestinian flags. Again, this is picketing and abusing the people entering a Yom Kippur service. Cut 30. And someone else gets up in his face saying, you're going to go to hell. And I mean, I would think, Eli, that people of goodwill in Canada, in the United States, in the civilized world would see or witness a scene like that and be absolutely repulsed by it. This behavior from some of the very worst people in Western society, going after these Jewish attendees on a high holiday for the Jewish people at a Yom Kippur service, you know, Zionist alert, you're going to hell, a disruptive sound and all of that. And yet, on CNN the other day, their data guy, Harry Enten, was marveling at the absolute collapse in support for the Jewish state among the American people. Cut 43.
2: They're all negative. Ipsos, minus 10 points. Fox, minus 11 points. MU, Marquette University Law School, School Law poll. Look at that, minus 20 points. Pew Research Center, minus 23 points. Negative, negative, negative, negative. And Gallup early this year was also negative. We're not just talking about the Democratic base anymore. We're talking about the general electorate as well. The general electorate has turned against Israel. This is not just a left issue. It is an American issue when it comes to opinions on Israel.
1: All right, Eli, so you juxtapose those two things, and we've seen disgusting displays like the one we played out of Toronto, Canada in the first clip for the last 3 years after October 7th. Mm-hmm. And that has been internalized by a lot of people who have been fed a whole lot of, I would say, propaganda on social media. And it is translated into support for or sympathy for the people who are outside screaming at Jews going to Yom Kippur services in a Western city. What do you make of this?
3: Well, I think that let's start by saying that we, you know, often talk about this as the protection or security of a minority, Jewish populations in the West. This gets to the very heart of our own freedoms and our own society. And what I mean by that is Israel was attacked in a vicious way on October 7th. The party that attacked them decided to use their own civilian population as effectively shields, took hostages, and was able to bank on a kind of reservoir of useful idiocy and sympathizers in the West to make the country that was just attacked appear to be the aggressor. That is the same tactic that will be used, including the international lawfare against the United States. So if you don't want to see terrorists prevail in New York, again, on the 25th anniversary of 9/11, we should all sort of think about that in that context. We have to look at this as a kind of real a red alert for civilization, because Israel is being accused of being a genocide. It's being accused of being an aggressor state for defending itself against an axis of illiberal entities and the state of Iran that seek to destroy what we understand as the West and fight outside of the rule of law and the rule of the rule the laws of armed conflict as we understand it. So this kind of inversion has to stop, and there's a lot of culprits there, but we should really see that as it's not just a problem for the Jewish community in Canada. It's a problem for Canada. It's a problem for America. That if there are people in the, in, you know, that are willing to do that, I mean, it's disgustingly, it's gross to pick at a synagogue in general that way. To do it on Yom Kippur is even worse. So in my view, that's what we're really talking about. These people are basically, if we were to accept their logic, we would be accepting a kind of suicide pact, which is that we could not defend ourselves the next time we're hit by a terrorist organization. We cannot let Hamas kind of win because they have this PR victory after they've been defeated on the military battlefield.
1: Yeah, no, I mean, they've lost the war, but they've won the propaganda war. No other way to look at it, because we heard the numbers there described by Harry Enten. And the thing is, I've seen a number of, I think, very useful graphics that debunk this lie. The central lie is genocide. You have a genocidal force in Hamas that explicitly wants to engage in genocide and ethnic cleansing. If they had had the ability to murder every single Jew in Israel on October 7th, they would have gleefully and filmed it and done so happily from the river to the sea. This is what they want openly. Then you have a country, a pluralistic society, a democracy with a bunch of rights for minorities and things that we at least say that we care about in this country, fighting back against that attack and doing so, going out of its way in historically completely unprecedented ways to try to minimize civilian casualties and going in and making sure that kids are getting, you know, vaccinated against diseases inside Gaza during the war and pauses in the hostilities for that sort of thing and phone calls and leaflets to evacuate because bombs are going to fall, all of that stuff. And then you have this cry, this outcry of genocide from people despite any of the evidence, and they don't seem to really care about it. And I guess it's the old adage, when you repeat a lie often enough, it just kind of seeps into truth in the eyes of many people. And I feel like the genocide claim has done exactly that.
3: Well, it's also because we're seeing the effects of a post-literate society, which is that that's an argument that is kind of made through images. It's made through short videos, which are often unreliable. You don't know what war they're from at times.
1: 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When we come back, the home stretch, back to school night era. Is Christine a changed woman? I doubt it. Plus, football woes expand. That's coming up.
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2: Home Stretch on this Tuesday. It's the Guy Benson Show. 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Well, last week there was a lot of excitement within the New York Football Giants fan base after they came out of the gate swinging, beat the Cowboys, Sunday Night Football. The place was electric. And some of my friends who are Giants fans, I'm a Giants fan, I'm just not nearly as passionate about it as I am with college and Northwestern, but I was happy to see the G-Man win. But they were like, we're back. We're all the way back. It's like, let's tap the brakes here. We've seen a lot of pain recently for the Giants, and it seems like much of this model is built around one guy, the quarterback. And then sure enough, last night, Monday Night Football, down goes Dart. He might be out for a while. The video doesn't look great. And the game did not end well. And when you compound that situation with the Aaron Judge, Yankees star injury, and apparently he'll be unavailable for the start of the playoffs, at least, things are kind of dark among a lot of New York sports fans all of a sudden. The Mets fans gave up long ago. The Jets fans are Jets fans. We talked about that with Christine yesterday. So, Cookie, should we just move on from this topic, or do you want to offer any sort of message of condolence to Giants fans as a Jet fan?
1: What do they say? Misery loves company?
2: That's right.
1: I feel your pain. I do. I mean, we won on Sunday practically.
2: No.
1: The Jets. Yeah, the Jets did. Yes, they practically won.
2: They lost.
1: Well, I mean,
2: they blew a double-digit lead in the fourth quarter and lost. That's not.
1: But they had a lead. I mean, that's a win for us. Okay.
2: What's the line? Close only counts in horseshoes and hand grenades.
1: Don't you dare bring up horses and hand grenades at the same time.
2: I think you've actually used grenades on horses before. It's a very disturbing thing.
1: So rude.
2: Well, you're a new mentee. Has to be so curious about this now ongoing theme of your horse slaughter that you've been responsible for in your life. And we shall maybe reveal those details.
1: Yeah, I didn't kill a pony. He's sitting next to me. We will introduce him. But just so you know, he's going to tell you that I murdered my pony as a child.
2: I mean, it's really quite something to have to turn to a new colleague and say, I didn't murder my pony. When the entire audience knows what happened and it's been documented. So let's move on.
1: Sure.
2: Let's move on.
1: Sure.
2: It is back to school season, which means it's time for our annual, and this is the thing, because I was out on paternity leave for some of the summer, we were able to skip our stupid discourse over pumpkin spice latte season and when that starts. We just skipped it entirely, which I was very happy to miss. But we have not skipped over back to school night because it's an annual tradition where you go on behalf of your daughter with your husband to back to school night. And then you slip out early and play hooky and go to the bars and get, in your case, allegedly overserved. This is what you do every single year. Will the tradition continue? Is it tonight? When is it exactly?
1: Well, tonight is Megan is going to high school, which is crazy to me. Megan's going to high school next year. So tonight we are going to a meeting about her possibly, you know, applying to some magnet schools. Which is like kind of vocational, you know, like they have a specialty, but they only take a couple children per town. So
2: are you actually going to go to this, or are you going to say you went to it and go to the bar?
1: No, Megan is coming with Bobby and I to the meeting to make sure.
2: Did she insist on that?
1: Yes. Yeah, and I said, you don't have to.
2: She must listen to the show. She knows that you guys don't actually do the parental duties. And so she feels like you adults and you in particular need a chaperone, a 13-year-old chaperone.
1: Well, Guy, well, it's...
2: And
1: it's,
2: am I wrong?
1: Hold on. It's not just me. It's the other parents, too. Who do you think I'm sitting at the bar with besides Bobby? The other parents.
2: Yeah, but who's the ringleader?
1: Oh, I'm always the ringleader.
2: Yeah, like, let's blow this popsicle stand. This sucks. This is boring. School, wah, wah. Let's go drink and get some stragglers who come with you.
1: Yeah, but it's not like that. Like, we do the main classes, and then I think this is where you get a little tiffed, is when, like, you know, it's like the music teacher time or the art teacher time. We're like, yeah, we don't need to sit here for that.
2: Tell me, my sister is a music teacher.
1: I think that's
2: so
1: why you got
2: perturbed. You're just telling me that you just don't value her work at all.
1: Of course I do. I mean,
2: you value it from the bar singing Bon Jovi.
1: There's nothing wrong with a good Bon Jovi song at a bar. But anyway,
2: So you will not be going to the bars tonight, is what
1: not
2: I'm hearing.
1: Not tonight.
2: Because you have your chaperone.
1: Tomorrow night is our first volleyball game. I've not been asked to not show up.
2: Have you been asked to coach again?
1: I have. No. Bobby brought on like a real, like,
2: yeah, because when you filled in as the coach last season, whatever the opposite of undefeated was,
1: we
2: defeated?
1: Lost.
2: Yeah, you were just defeated.
1: Lost all three games.
2: That's right. Weren't you also banned from being the scorekeeper because you were, like, catcalling and
1: I told
2: rooting?
1: Off the ref.
2: Yeah, man.
1: And then that's different than the time I got kicked out by Bobby because I almost fought a parent. Yeah.
2: Your husband threw you out of the
1: game in Montclair. So
2: that's tomorrow night. We can look forward to that.
1: And then Thursday.
2: Will there be a mugshot tomorrow night?
1: There's never a mugshot.
2: No, please.
1: Okay, listen, I've never been arrested, okay?
2: Lady doth protest too much. It's like, it's day two for this guy.
1: Yeah,
2: like,
1: guys,
2: I didn't kill a pony. I've never been arrested.
1: But yeah. I did get mugged by a mime in Paris.
2: That is also true. One of many true stories about Christine. So back to school night.
1: Uh-huh. It's Thursday. Which is so cool because it's like Thirsty Thursday, you know? So we'll hang out and then go have a drink. And then it's like Friday Eve.
2: You're going to pick a bar that has a Thursday night cougar night, aren't you?
1: What does that mean?
2: You know. Don't play coy, Christine. Where you pay like a $20 cover. Uh-huh. But the gentleman under 25 pay no cover. You've had a few drinks. You're like, it's a quarter to three. And the young guys are like, what is this person singing about? Like, oh, it was a big hit for the boomers the day.
1: You could probably stop with, what is this?
2: Yeah, just in general. They're just generally gesturing in your direction. What is this? Do you have your bar picked out for back to school night?
1: Yes.
2: All right. So there's been some advanced planning.
1: Yes, I would say the name of the bar, but do you think my fans would show up?
2: Oh, yeah, the paparazzi, they follow you around.
1: Yeah, well, the bar is called the Thirsty Turtle.
2: You've mentioned this before on the air.
1: Have I?
2: Yeah, you've now let it slip for at least a second time. The Thirsty Turtle is your definition of fun.
1: Yes.
2: When you're supposed to be at school. It's what? They ask you one night a year to go there.
1: Mm-hmm.
2: And how long is it? A couple hours max?
1: Yeah, exactly. Exactly. A couple hours.
2: This show is a couple hours.
1: I know.
2: And yeah, I mean, it is fair.
1: It's a lot.
2: I realize I've just made a self-defeating argument because that would at least suggest that you pay attention to this show for the entire program and work the whole day, which we all know is also not the case. So I sense a theme here. It's all coming into clear focus.
1: I have meetings. I have important meetings to attend to. Can I go now?
2: At the Thirsty Turtle?
1: That's Thursday.
2: No, but I mean, I assume you take your meetings when you're not down in Acapulco. You take your meetings at the Thirsty Turtle
1: in like a back room.
2: Yeah, you're like, you know, any, let's say, potential future boss be like, hey, come meet me on my turf. It's the Thirsty Turtle. He's like, oh yeah, I've played that place before. Crazy Christine, I know it well. This is what I can imagine. I mean, it's really not far-fetched at all. So, well, on that note, Christine can compose herself. She's got to go get ready for these meetings tonight where she has to pretend to be serious because her daughter's there, watchful eye of Megan. But then all bets are off. Volleyball tomorrow, back to school night, and the Thirsty Turtle on Thursday. So I guess we'll have a bunch of updates throughout the week during the home stretch. And then this poor new victim on the show will be introduced. After being hazed is the wrong word.
1: Yeah, I can't tell. I mean, he's got a poker face here. I can't tell if he's horrified, amused, or just like wants to work and not be a part of this.
2: I'm going to say yes. I'm going to say all of the above. Like, it's like an SAT question. D, all of the above. Horrified,
1: amused. Weren't
2: you
1: supposed to pick C if that was the...
2: There were three options that you gave. Horrified, amused, wants to work, and then D, all of the above.
1: Yeah.
2: That's my guess, but maybe we'll ask him. And to this mystery gentleman, just start formulating questions as you listen to these home stretches, as you are acclimating to to this new professional workplace that you've joined. You might have some curiosities and just start stockpiling those, and we'll get to them in due time. But for now, we are done on the Guy Benson Show Tuesday edition. Back here tomorrow on the Wednesday show. I mean, I will be. Who knows about Christine? But I'll be here. Same time, same place. Talk to you then.
1: And then that's different than the time I got kicked out by Bobby because I almost fought a parrot. Yeah.
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6: Negotiations resume. I'm Lisa Lucera, Fox News. President Trump said this afternoon two envoys sat down with Iranian leaders for about 3 hours in an effort to find common ground after warning Iran this morning during his speech to the United Nations General Assembly.
7: For 51 years, the fanatical Iranian regime has ruled by bloodshed and mass murder, spreading death and carnage and chaos across the entire Middle East and beyond. They were the bully of the Middle East, but they are the bully no more.
6: Secretary of State Marco Rubio says President Trump is open to meeting with Iran's president while he's in New York for the General Assembly. The president also met with Ukraine's president, Volodymyr Zelensky, on the sidelines of the UN, expressing hope that the U.S. could help end the war.
8: To be honest with you, it's time. A lot of people being killed, and they don't want that, but I think they both want to see the war end.
6: This comes after Russia launched missile and drone attacks on 4 regions of Ukraine, killing 5 people. Zelensky says Ukraine's forces struck 2 Russian oil refineries. A former postal worker has been charged in Utah for dumping hundreds of mail-in ballots in the trash.
9: Acting Deputy Attorney General Trent McCotter telling reporters,
10: "We're announcing the indictment of Damon Matai C. As alleged in the indictment, the defendant, then a letter carrier for the Postal Service in Utah, destroyed over 300 mail-in ballots that were meant to be delivered to residents for the June 23rd primary."
9: U.S. Attorney for the District of Utah, Melissa Holyoke, detailing the charges against the 34-year-old.
11: For unlawful secretion, destruction, and delay of mail, for illegally disposing of mail-in ballots.
9: Officials stressing this is part of the DOJ's crackdown on voting law compliance across the country.
6: Fox's Kristen Goodwin. Wall Street stocks held near their record highs as oil prices eased again. The Dow lost 185. The Nasdaq up 122. 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
15: There is a twist in the Texas Republicans' plan to close their elections. There have been lawsuits to prevent registered Democrats from voting in the GOP primary, but a judge has put that on hold until after this upcoming legislative session. The party's chairwoman, Dorinda Randall, says that lawmakers know this is a priority.
16: We can go ahead and have this legislatively done instead of having to go through the lawsuit.
15: Even the Supreme Court has backed closed primaries. An illegal immigrant accused of firing more than 100 rounds off the Margaret McDermott Bridge in Dallas on New Year's Eve is off to federal prison. Jose Sanchez was sentenced to 35 months for unlawful possession of a firearm. He's also an illegal immigrant. An FDA-approved daily weight loss pill is getting a big Texas-made supply line. Eli Lilly broke ground this week on a $6.5 billion Northeast Houston plant. It's the largest investment in drug ingredient manufacturing in state history. I'm Joe Morano.
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0: Christians and Muslims and Jews all worship the same God. Muslims love Jesus.
1: Well, I think God is so much bigger than every human category. God is bigger than any of our understandings.
2: God is non-binary.
0: These are kids who aren't able to think for themselves yet. They haven't formed their own worldviews. And to push propaganda, to push indoctrination on those youngest students, is

0: I find such wisdom and comfort and inspiration from faith traditions all over the world. And I find that they're all kind of equal pathways to truth.
1: The Bible doesn't mention abortion or gay marriage, but it goes on and on about forgiving debt, liberating the poor, and healing the sick. Christian nationalists like to say this is a Christian nation. Not only is that historically inaccurate, not only is that theologically blasphemous, but it's also just not true.

0: James Tallarico was created in a lab to try to sell white conservative Christians on breaking from the Republican Party and voting for a Democrat. Not all of them, just enough of them that a Democrat could win with the coalition of blacks, Hispanics, Jews, and white liberals. You just had to break the lock of the Republican base in Texas. And so that's what he was created to do. You've probably noticed that Jim Mudd, who creates our bump songs, among other things, he writes a lot of our skits and things like that. He's part of our show team. You've probably noticed that he uses themes to the songs that we open the show with most days. And that song will have some connection to what we're going to talk about, at least part of the show. And he didn't tell us what today's was going to be. And listening to that song, Family Bible, it's such a pretty song. We had a family Bible. You may have had a family Bible. We were one of those families. My grandmother lived in a little trailer. And when you went in, there was a little coffee table, as was common at the time. And that same old nasty shag carpeting, orange, that was common at the time. And the vents coming out of the floor. And in that family Bible, which had been the tradition for many, many years, at least in the South, maybe where you live as well, would be the recorded dates. This was the day Aunt Maxine was born. This was the day Aunt Verda was born. This day Aunt Verlene was born. This was the day Uncle Charles was born. And all the different names of the people and their birthdays. And pre-internet, pre-Palm Pilot, notes in your Apple phone, you had to have one place where things were written down, and that was the family Bible, because by golly, that was the one thing that wasn't going to get lost. And so birth dates were added, you know, wedding dates were added to that, and then of course death dates. And so that was the official record of your family. So the family Bible was more than just the Word of God. It was also so much a part of your family, and that was a connection for most people. It's a really interesting story, that song, and if you give me a moment, I'll tell it before we get to the topic of the day. Willie Nelson, of course, wrote that. He was born in Abbott, Texas, I believe. He wrote that song in 1957, and he had moved from Fort Worth to Portland, Oregon, which was the site of our second affiliate, KEX 1190, one of my favorite towns in this country, and people are surprised when I say that, but it's the most wonderful people. Yes, you've got the fruits and nuts and freaks, the San Francisco crowd that moved north, but I'll tell you, it's some of the most wonderful people. If you take them out, there's farmers and loggers and hunters and just great people, and they were always so kind to me and my family. We would spend summers up there for several years. Anyway, I did not realize when we started in Portland, I would get these emails that people were from Washington. And I thought, wow, I didn't realize we were that close to Washington. I didn't know we were that close to Washington. But I would get emails from people who say they live in Vancouver. And I thought it was Vancouver in Canada. I thought, what? Our signal doesn't go that far, does it? Well, Vancouver, Washington is just over the bridge. And so anyway, he worked at a station on KVAN in Vancouver, Washington, that also broadcast into Portland. But he got mad at the station, he told the story later, that they wouldn't give him a raise. And so he was doing performances by night and his show by day. It was called the Western Express. And he was becoming pretty popular as a DJ, and he wanted to make a little more money. He was struggling. And they wouldn't give him the raise. So he moved to Houston, Texas. But he needed the money to move. So he sold that song to Paul Buskirk, who's not famous other than the fact that he bought that song. And then he took it to a singer by the name of Claude Gray, who recorded it, and it hit number 7 on the Hot Country chart. Well, this told Willie Nelson, you know, if I can write a song for somebody else that can go that high, he didn't see himself as a singer. So he was interviewing on a show. He was interviewing a woman, Mrs. Axton, who came to be known as the Queen Mother of Nashville. And after the interview, he played her that song. And I can't remember her name. May, May Axton, I can't remember her name. But anyway, she's known as the Queen Mother of Nashville. And she loved the song, and she told him he needed to pursue writing and recording. And, of course, he would write Crazy for Patsy Cline, and he would go on to eventually find his own voice and start performing. And it all started with the Family Bible.
1: Something wrong?
2: Well, something must be right. 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

0: White House pulled the press credentials of CNN and MS Now. And their reporters are now doing live shots from the sidewalk outside the fence. This is all, it's theater, kids, right? It's just all so dramatic. A CNN reporter went on the air from the sidewalk to explain the situation. Listen to this.
1: We had heard President Trump earlier this week say that he was going to ban CNN, MS Now, and Politico from White House grounds. The president clearly following up on that promise. But one thing that I had reported was that sources at the White House were unaware that this was happening. They were not given a heads up ahead of the president's post, and that included people in the White House press shop. So it took some time for the logistics of how exactly this would be enforced, how it would work, to actually get through. And that is why this morning we were no longer able to access White House grounds. There are a number of outstanding questions, including the White House pool rotation. The networks have a 5-network rotation. They go through in these small group settings and traveling with the president, asking him questions in the Oval Office, places like that. There's a lot of questions about what happens with that because CNN is part of that rotation. Additionally, questions about what happens when the president travels. He's expected to pick up his travel schedule in the coming weeks. He's going to the United Nations next week. He's also expected to do a lot of midterm travel. So how that will be impacted for CNN and these other outlets remains to be seen. Now, we are still seeking clarity on those questions from the White House. But many First Amendment experts, lawyers, and legal experts that we've heard from on CNN have said that a ban is likely unconstitutional. The president was asked about that point in previous cases. He said it's good to point it out, in his words, bias by the media, whether it survives or doesn't. He went on to say that it depends on the judge. But Casey, obviously, we are going to continue to do our job, whether it's inside the White House grounds or right here at this intersection. We can do our job anyway.
0: Nick Sortor tweeted, LMAO, CNN is being forced to do their live shots from the sidewalk outside the White House after their press badges were confiscated by Secret Service. MS Now's access was denied this morning as well. Hold on. Did you hear the heckler in the background? Ramon, play that back.
1: To take questions or to travel on Air Force One. The president has a lot of travel coming up. He's going to the United Nations. He's also doing a lot of midterm travel.
0: Nick Sortor added to that. Incredible. Some patriot just walked up and heckled CNN's reporter live on air outside the White House. Tell the truth. If you tell the truth, then you won't get revoked. Tell the truth. There's a certain humor to all of this, and we all need a little humor in our lives. So here is Barack Hussein Obama. He just can't go away. He has to remind us he's still around. He's reacting to the news that the Trump White House has removed CNN and MS Now from the press pool because nothing about your life matters to these people. This is like songwriters who write songs about songwriters and musicians. This is like filmmakers who make movies about making film.

0: films. This is, at the end of the day, this is what they care about most. Themselves, their own little nerd prom, as Rush called it. But here it is, clip number 409.
1: My imagination could not foresee some of the stuff that's going on right now. I believe there was just an announcement that the White House decided, you know what, CNN, MSN, MS Now, maybe the New York Times was included. You just can't come to the White House press briefings anymore because you're giving the current president unfavorable coverage. I'm trying to think what would have happened if I had said, you know what, Fox News, you're out of here. It's unimaginable.
0: The Blaze tweeted, Obama on President Trump's White House press ban on CNN, MSNBC, and Politico, quote, I'm trying to think what would have happened if I said, you know what, Fox News, you're out of here. It's unimaginable. As a matter of fact, he did. We'll get to that. Barack Obama, about a year ago, had some broader thoughts on the media, on social media, and on the role of government in making sure people are reading the right things. You know, it's very interesting if you hear the language that they use.
1: But part of what we're going to have to do is to start experimenting with new forms of journalism and how do we use social media in ways that reaffirm facts, separate facts from opinion. We want diversity of opinion. We don't want diversity of fact. By the way, it will require some government, I believe, regulatory constraints around some of these business models in a way that's consistent with the First Amendment, but that also says, look, there is a difference between these platforms letting all voices be heard versus a business model that elevates the most hateful voices or the most polarizing voices or the most dangerous in the sense of inciting violence voices. And I think is going to be a big challenge for all of us that we're going to have to undertake.
0: Obama was, as Western Lensman wrote, pining for a social media ministry of truth. We want diversity of opinion. We don't want diversity of facts. It will require some government regulatory constraints. There will be regulation of social media. You could say to the average person that is not politically particularly astute or sufficiently skeptical of what they hear in the news, hey, do you think we should have some regulation of the truth because there's so many untruths out there, so many lies and so much deception? Yes! Okay. All right, so we're going to have a regulation on the truth. Who will be the person? See, that's the problem. People want regulation of things, but the whole point is, who's going to regulate? It goes back to the old Stalin line. Doesn't matter who you vote for, it's who counts the votes. So who's going to regulate? Because if you allow the left to regulate, they're going to regulate things like a mother and a father or the primary the child is the primary responsibility of a mother and a father. That's patriarchy. That's monotheism. That's Christian propaganda, and we won't allow it. It is football season. I don't have to tell you that. 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

0: since Obama is outraged, let me give you a brief history of this. 2009, David Axelrod was the senior advisor to Barack Obama. It's the first year of the Obama administration. Axelrod goes on ABC News. He had thoughts about Fox News and whether Fox News qualified as a legitimate news organization. What you're hearing here is the left doing what they don't want Trump doing. And in fact, the reason Trump is doing this is to make the point. The left actually did this.
1: Your colleague Anita Dunn told the New York Times this week that Fox News was undertaking a war against the White House and said the White House would treat Fox the way we would an opponent.
2: The only argument Anita was making is that they're not really a news station. If you watch, even it's not just their commentators, but a lot of their news programming, it's really not news. It's pushing a point of view. And the bigger thing is that other news organizations like yours ought not to treat them that way. And we're not going to treat them that way.
0: In 2013, to their credit, CBS News actually reported on what the Obama White House had done to a Fox News reporter. It was not a metaphor. Jane Crawford had that story.
3: Documents released this week show the Obama administration secretly monitored a Washington journalist. In seeking a search warrant, the FBI called James Rosen a criminal co-conspirator, even though he isn't charged with any crime. Jan Crawford is at the Justice Department. Jan, good morning.
4: Well, good morning, Nora. Good morning, Charlie. You know, I mean, these revelations have really just set up a firestorm of criticism from the left and the right. For the first time ever, a presidential administration is treating news reporting like a crime and a reporter like a criminal suspect.
5: I will always honor the confidentiality of my dealings with all of my sources.
4: Yeah, sure. Fox News reporter James Rosen vowed Wednesday night to protect his source for a scoop he got back in 2009, reporting then that North Korea would respond to sanctions with more nuclear tests. But the information was classified, and the FBI launched an investigation to uncover Rosen's source that quickly focused on Rosen himself. The level of government surveillance over a reporter was unprecedented.
6: Of course, media critics, the ACLU are saying that no presidential administration, not even the Nixon administration, went after reporters with search warrants and secret surveillance. And journalists that I'm talking to here in Washington, Charlie Norris, say they're already seeing the impact of this.
0: Now, I will say credit to CBS News 2013 for reporting on what the Obama administration had done to Fox. Because media typically reports negatively on other stations because another station, it's a zero-sum game. If they can tear down another station, the idea is it inures to their benefit. Your loss is my gain. So for them to point that out, particularly when the lame stream, or as Trump called it, as Rush called it, the drive-by media, they didn't like Fox. Because Fox was often engaged in exposing what they were up to in favor of Democrats, and particularly Barack Obama. A report on freedom of the press spying on Fox News reporter James Rosen by Fox News, by CBS News, said, quote, "For the first time ever, a presidential administration is treating a reporter as a criminal co-conspirator." Also in 2013, the Obama White House did something to Fox News and the White House press pool. And David Axelrod, he's the brains behind Obama, such as it is, said this.
7: I think that what our advisors have simply said is that we are going to take media as it comes. And if media is operating basically as a talk radio format, then that's one thing. And if it's operating as a news outlet, then that's another.
8: Appearing on ABC News last Sunday, presidential advisor David Axelrod argued Fox News is not a real news organization.
2: And the bigger thing is that other news organizations like yours ought not to treat them that way.
8: And today, the White House took its first concrete step in that direction. The administration contacted the White House House pool, a five-network rotation that has for decades shared the cost and duties of daily coverage of the presidency, and to which Fox News has belonged since 1997, and made available for round-robin interviews the executive pay czar, Ken Feinberg. But the administration specified that all members of the pool were welcome except Fox News. The Washington bureau chiefs of the five TV news networks consulted that none of them would interview Feinberg unless Fox was included, and the administration relented, making Feinberg available to all five pool members and Bloomberg TV.
0: But wait, it's not just the Obama administration. His vice president, who in a stolen election became president, or at least the people who were running the country, and he was the front man when he could stay awake, in March 2021, Brian Stelter, Potato Man, does a segment on should Joe Biden, then president, remove Fox News from the White House press pool? Oh, okay. So everything you're complaining about now, you were howling for Biden to do to Fox.
9: There are, you know, these questions about Fox's, as Fox radicalizes and as it becomes even more and more of a political tool. Zerwick, you wrote a column recently for The Sun about this, saying Fox should be viewed as a political tool. And that raises a question. Should it be a part of the White House press pool? You know, should it be afforded the privileges that come with news gathering? Even though they do have some news reporters at the White House, you're saying they're primarily a political tool. So should that be reassessed, Zerwick?
10: Listen, I really do. I think it's a discussion we need to have. Look, you're not supporting democracy. You're not supporting the larger values of this culture. They don't even stand up as a opposition party. But there's nothing journalistic in what Lachlan Murdoch said. And you know what? I say, hey, you know what? Let's take them at their word. Let's not let them on the plane. You want to let the Proud Boys on your plane, on Air Force One? No, I don't think so. These guys are doing the same thing.
0: Before J.D. Vance was vice president, he was the Republican nominee to be the vice president. And he went on CNN. And Dana Bash, who is a partisan hack, was the anchor. She had questions. Sounds like she's being paid by the Democrats. Sounds like that's her passionate, cultish, slavish concern is doing the dirty work of the Democrats. So this was in 2024 during the presidential election. And J.D. Vance goes on to sit down. He knows it's not going to be pleasant, but he doesn't expect it to be this bad. Or maybe he did. Maybe he did and he was ready. And he handled it like a pro.
11: Dana, would you like to ask me questions and then let me answer them? Or would you like to debate me on these topics? I noticed that when you had Kamala Harris and Tim Walz, you gave them multiple choice answers to the questions that you asked, and you allowed them to answer the questions. I'm happy to be here to talk about policy, but if you're going to interrupt me every single time that I open my mouth, then why am I even doing this? So please, ask a question, and I'd ask you to be polite enough to let me answer it.
12: Yes.
13: It's Ramon, the King of Ding. And this other guy, Michael Berry.
14: These are the kind of guys you like to smack in the ass.
0: The IRS won't call or email. 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

0: flashback to 2021. Twitter and Facebook have just suspended the account of the sitting president of the United States. This is early 2021, before he leaves office. And they take a shot at Trump. And what they're doing is, this is just like when Reagan was being inaugurated and Carter was on his way out, the Iranis freed the hostages. Carter wanted the hostages freed before he walked out the door. And literally that morning, as they're getting ready for the inauguration of Reagan, Reagan's people are supposedly telling the Iranis, as I'm sworn in, release them. Carter's people were trying, as his last, you know, president of peace, I negotiated their release. But the Iranis were scared to death of Reagan. They weren't scared of Carter. And the Iranis wanted to buy goodwill with Reagan. So they did that. They released him as he's sworn in as a, well, Reagan's here, you know, daddy's in town. Yes, it's true. We've released the hostages because Ronald Reagan is president. So that was a feather in Reagan's cap. 2021, President Trump gets suspended his Twitter and Facebook account by Twitter and Facebook as a offering to the Biden administration. Hey, look, we're here to play ball. Jimmy Kimmel took to late night television to react to that. And pro-America politics posted it with a note about who you should and should not take lectures from on the subject of censorship.
1: Trump has been suspended from Twitter, Instagram, Facebook, and even Snapchat. But don't worry, Mr. President, there are still plenty of apps you do have access to. You still have Spotify to drown out the sound of millions of people cheering as you leave. You still have Pet Finder since you're on the outs with Mike Pence. You have Cameo, which will soon be your primary source of income. You can still play Among Us, a game where everyone accuses each other of being against them. You'd love it. You could play Pokemon Go. You and Donnie Jr. can hunt Pikachus together. And when no one else wants you, don't forget, there's always your old friend, the Domino's Pizza Tracker. Not only did Trump get banned from Twitter, Google, Apple, and Amazon removed the Parler app from their platforms. Parler is where all the right-wingers gather to post QAnon sense and misspell the word parlor. And no one was more upset about Parler going away than a sneaky little congressman named Devin.
2: But it's more than just the financial aspect of that. Republicans have no way to communicate. I have 3 million followers on Parler. Tonight, I will no longer be able to communicate with those people.
1: I mean, other than being on Fox News right now. Why does Devin Nunes always look like somebody knocked his ice cream out of his hand? Trumpers are complaining bitterly that they're being silenced. In fact, they won't shut up about being silenced on their 3 propaganda TV networks, on 1,000 conservative radio shows all over the internet. They are screaming about being silenced. They won't be silent about being silenced.
0: Okay, flashback 2024. Joe Biden is still technically, putatively, ostensibly, the president, but he doesn't know where he is. CNN's Clarissa Ward was in Syria reporting from inside one of Assad's prisons after the regime fell. It was a powerful moment. A fighter opening a cell, a freed prisoner stepping out. Oh my goodness, the courage, the bravery. It's amazing. Except the whole thing was staged.
3: In Syria, families still desperately searching for loved ones in the notorious prisons and torture chambers operated by the Assad regime. Critics were sent to these secret prisons in brutal conditions throughout the civil war. CNN went inside one of those newly liberated facilities, and our Clarissa Ward made an incredible discovery behind a cell door that was still locked, a forgotten prisoner.
4: Deep in the belly of the regime's Air Force intelligence headquarters,
5: these are English letters.
4: We are hoping to find traces of Austin Tice, an American journalist held captive in Syria since 2012. It's one of many secret prisons across the city. This specific branch was tasked with surveillance, arrest, and killing of all regime critics.
6: These are all clean up.
4: We don't find any hints of Tice, but come across something extraordinary.
6: I can't tell, though. It might just be a blanket, but it's the only cell that's locked.
7: Is he going to shoot it?
4: The guard makes us turn the camera off while he shoots the lock off the cell door. We go in to get a closer look. It's still not clear if there is something under the blanket.
8: It moved. Is there someone there? Is someone there? Or is it just a blanket? I don't know.
6: I think it's someone.
7: Hello?
8: Okay,
4: I'm a civilian, he says. I'm a civilian.
8: It's okay.
4: He tells the fighter he's from the city of Homs and has been in the cell for 3 months.
8: Okay, you're okay. You're okay.
4: He clutches my arm tightly with both hands.
8: Okay.
4: Does anyone have any water?
9: This is my.
8: My. Okay, it's water. Okay, you're okay. You're okay.
4: We start to walk him outside. Thank God you are safe. Don't be afraid, the fighter says. You are free. This is the third prison they brought me to, he says. The third prison. After 3 months in a windowless cell, he can finally see the sky.
0: There was also the time CNN itself made a programming decision about a sitting president. Whether to even carry his remarks live. The ultimate in censorship. John King was the one who said it on air. Not only were they not going to carry President Trump's speech, I'm going to tell you why. Because his very speeches are dangerous. He is literally Hitler. If his comments are carried, we'll be living in Nazi Germany. That's effectively what they were saying.
10: We're going to be watching and listening to what he says tonight, and we will bring you any breaking news ASAP. But we are not going to take the president's speech live. That's because of this president's history of misleading, and in some cases, false statements on the subject of elections and election integrity. Also because the White House earlier today said he'll be showing newly declassified documents, and we want to make sure we have time to review them, to contextualize whatever he says or shows before airing it.
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15: The world must unite against Iran. I'm Lisa Lacerra, Fox News. That was President Trump's message to world leaders during his address to the UN General Assembly.
16: President Trump says he has a big decision to make between making a deal with Iran, allowing the country to rebuild.
17: Or do I annihilate the Islamic Republic and do it quickly, never giving them a chance to kill and destroy people and countries again.
16: The president at the UN General Assembly predicted a deal with Iran could be possible after the upcoming midterm elections. President Trump says all nations should isolate Iran economically as part of a pressure campaign.
15: Fox's Jared Halpern at the White House. The president said this afternoon that two White House envoys met with Iranian leaders for about 3 hours today in an effort to negotiate an end to the conflict. On the sidelines of the UN, the president signed an agreement with Denmark and Greenland aimed at strengthening Arctic and North Atlantic security.
17: No U.S. adversary will ever be permitted to establish a military presence in Greenland anymore or make sensitive investments there without our express written approval.
15: The agreement will pave the way for more U.S. bases in Greenland, but keeps it under Danish control. The president has talked about acquiring Greenland, an autonomous territory of Denmark, since 2019, and has threatened to seize it from Denmark. Forecasters keeping tabs on a nor'easter that could impact tens of millions this weekend.
18: Some of this heavy surf already coming in. We could see waves up to 18 feet in the coming days as this nor'easter is developing with wind gusts up to 60 miles per hour. And what that could possibly do is knock out power to many communities up and down the I-95 corridor. Over 80 million people are going to be affected in 13 different states.
15: Fox Weather's Robert Ray in Kill Devil Hills, North Carolina. 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
20: A 3-year-old child was rushed to the hospital following a 3-car crash on the southeast side. The crash happened at the intersection of Pecan Valley Drive at the Interstate 37 access road. Police believe one of the vehicles involved may have run a red light, causing the collision. The Austin man who was shot by ICE agents will not be deported yet. The attorney for Wilbur Garces Perez has been trying to prevent him from being sent back to Venezuela. Kate Lincoln Goldfinch says they filed a federal lawsuit and the judge ordered her client to be at the first hearing,
21: which is scheduled for Wednesday, September 30th.
20: She adds to that, saying that her client remains in an ICE processing center with a bullet still in his back. He was shot Sunday while working as a DoorDash driver. The officer involved was not wearing a body camera. Homeland Security said in a statement that the 28-year-old missed a court hearing and was ordered deportation by a judge. I'm Joe Moran.
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0: Christians and Muslims and Jews all worship the same God. Muslims love Jesus.
1: Well, I think God is so much bigger than every human category. God is bigger than any of our understandings.
2: God is non-binary.
0: These are kids who aren't able to think for themselves yet. They haven't formed their own worldviews. And to push propaganda, to push indoctrination on those youngest students,

0: I find such wisdom and comfort and inspiration from faith traditions all over the world. And I find that they're all kind of equal pathways to truth.
1: The Bible doesn't mention abortion or gay marriage, but it goes on and on about forgiving debt, liberating the poor, and healing the sick. Christian nationalists like to say this is a Christian nation. Not only is that historically inaccurate, not only is that theologically blasphemous, but it's also just not true.

0: me.
1: After Kamala Harris lost the 2024 election to Donald Trump, the governor of Minnesota, Tim Walz, wanted to make sure that his image was burnished. And so he was giving every interview he possibly could. He was really enjoying this national attention. And he said that the reason they brought him on the ticket with Kamala was that he was the white guy whisperer. So Kamala, a black woman from California, who claimed to be Indian in Indian circles and black in black circles, Caribbean in Caribbean circles, Californian where she needed, tough on law as the Attorney General of California where she needed. She had raised money for the rioters after George Floyd. So this was very out of touch with white working class voters. Democrats don't have to win a majority of those. They just have to peel off a portion from the Trump white working class part of his coalition. So according to Tim Walz, that was the plan, is that Walz would come in and they would pitch him to these stupid white working class people as, see, we got one on our team. He's an old ball coach. He's a football coach. I mean, this guy's Bear Bryant. And by the way, he hunts. Boy, does he ever hunt. I mean, this guy's just like y'all. Remember that Bartles and James commercial? He could have been in there. Yeah, he's just like you. He's just like you. Vote for us. He was the white guy whisperer. Well, it turns out that he wasn't the ball coach. Not professionally. Not even financially. He was a volunteer. There were also very serious rumors, which is why he was released, of some sexual activity with a player or more. So what he really is a pedophile or a pederast. So we went from the ball coach to Sandusky to a creep. The hunting? Well, he didn't really hunt so much, and we saw that on full display when he took the media out to go for a hunt. What he did do was hand over all the power to the Somali fraudsters in his state. Another developing story on that yesterday. Well, they tried this with James Tallarico. They rented the truck and rented a cowboy hat, and they got him some duds, and Hollywood came in, and they dressed him up. He's a cowboy now. And by the way, he's not only a Christian, he's a seminarian. He's a pastor. Y'all can take that. Republicans, we got us one. What did Oprah say, her mama say? You get you some of the good ones, some good white people. Well, he was going to appeal to you. Well, now it's come out that his church was harboring illegal aliens, that they rewrite the Bible because some of the Bible is offensive to people. In undercover audio, officials at his church saying things like, and we'll play these for you over the course of the coming weeks, saying things like, this church has a lot of atheists. Oh. So it starts to make sense when speaking at this church, which drapes a rainbow flag over the cross. Not sure what that's supposed to mean, but there's something weird about it. There's something very, very contrary to traditional Christian doctrine at a minimum. But, whenever he says, I'm a Christian who hates Christianity, you begin to see that this is the worst form of hypocrisy and blasphemy, is the false prophet, is they cloak him as a man of God, as what he does is demonic. And that's finally starting to come out as people realize, oh, they tried to pull the wool over us again. Remember, we were told Barack Obama, he's a good Christian, same church for 20 years, God-fearing man. And what did he do? What did he do? He went to Reverend Jeremiah Wright's church, remember? called us the U.S. of KKK. Remember the awful things Jeremiah Wright said? Oh, well, if he did go to that church for 20 years and name a book about the pastor, that should frighten you.
0: I always think of myself as a Christian who hates Christianity.
2: Yeah. Mr. Michael Berry,
0: God is non-binary.
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0: John Fetterman, the Democrat senator from Pennsylvania, probably the most unpredictable voice in his party to the rest of his party. They don't like that he's speaking out against them. He went on Fox News, and he was asked about Hassan Piker. He's the Muslim America hater, Christian hater, flamethrower, bomb thrower, whatever you want to call him. He's been dismissed as just a Twitch streamer. Well, I thought it was the case that if somebody states opinions that you don't like, they're really dangerous. But that's only when the left says that about us. But when their side has a guy who's literally calling for the worst possible things to happen and justifying 9/11, oh, that's okay. He just a streamer. He's part of the big tent. You know, in the big tent, you got to have some crazies, I guess. And he's been campaigning alongside Senate candidates. The point being, if this guy, if Abdul El Sayed is going to have Hassan Piker at his invitation come to Michigan. And by the way, Hassan Piker said, I didn't ask myself to go there. I didn't invite myself. I didn't just show up. He invited me. What he's trying to say is that bastard's out there trying to kick me to the curb a little bit. Not much, but a little bit. You need to understand, I was only there because he wanted me there. And he did, because he's trying to fire up the Muslims. He was doing to Muslims what you get when you get these very radical black nationalist BLM folks, Al Sharpton and the like, invited in, which he was to Texas recently, to fire up the black vote. If the blacks won't vote for Talifrico, we'll get Al Sharpton, because Jesse Jackson's dead. We'll get Al Sharpton to come in here, and he'll tell them, hey, black people, do what we tell you to do, like you've always done.
1: Why do you think they're not building enough real estate in between Hassan Piker and some of these other candidates?
2: He's an individual that just declared that we are worse than Al-Qaeda, and Democrats are campaigning with him, defending him, and our base loves him. So, like, that maybe I can't compete with that.
0: Abdul El Sayed is the Democrat candidate for Senate in Michigan, and he posted a video making his pitch on health care. Specifically, what his plan means for people who already have coverage.
3: We're actually just going to give other people access, right, to what you have and make yours more expensive. We're not asking you to lose access. Mm. We're just making yours more expensive.
0: What you just heard is him admitting, because he has to in order to try to build credibility, that he's going to raise the cost on Michiganders to fund government-run health care. We're actually just going to give other people access to what you have and make yours more expensive. We're just making yours more expensive. So in other words, there are people who don't pay health care premiums, and you do. And so in order to give them health care, because they won't pay theirs, we're going to charge you more. See, this is the great disconnect between Democrats and Republicans. This is why so many working class Americans now vote Republican, at least Trump. Because they recognize that the fact that someone doesn't have health care, which is not true, they go to the emergency room, they get free health care. There are lots of government clinics that provide free health care. The fact that they don't have health insurance usually doesn't mean that they lack the money to pay for it. It means that they spend their money on something else. And that's the problem. They travel. They buy iPhones. They go out and party. And they go, I don't have any money. Because you spent your money unwisely. Whereas there are people who said, I don't have the money to take the same trip that guy does. I don't have the money to buy new iPhones. I don't have the money for the new car that person buys. I don't have the money to go out and spend $100 a night eating and drinking, because I spend my money on my health care premium. So the person who doesn't, and they say, I ain't got no money. Y'all need to help me out. That's exhausting to people. And that's the disconnect. That's why working class people are no longer looking at the Democrat Party as looking out for them, because it's not.

0: So Abdul El Sayed goes on Morning Joe, and Joe Scarborough has a question for him about the aforementioned Hassan Piker, specifically about the nature of their relationship and whether it was fair for El Sayed to describe him as just some California streamer he barely knows, when in fact they're big buddies.
1: Hassan Piker was in the news again yesterday. I think you were critical of what he said about Al Qaeda and the United States, and the comparison. You have said, oh, he's just a California streamer. He was a California streamer who's actively engaged in your primary campaign. Don't you think it's disingenuous just to call him like a California streamer when you know the guy, you campaign with the guy, he was a big part of your campaign?
2: It wasn't a big part of my campaign. We had him to Michigan once. People in the course of a campaign, and you know this, Joe, will have conversations with all kinds of people. And to me, it's really important not just to have a conversation with an individual. You know, I'm on your show, Joe, because I want to talk to the audience who's watching you right now. And the problem in our democracy too often is we say who we cannot talk to, rather than asking how do we bring these folks back into an electoral fold.
0: Now, Hassan Piker is big buddies with Abdul El Sayed. You got Mamdani in New York. You got Ilhan Omar in Somalia, a.k.a. Minneapolis, Mogadishu. And these people have justified 9/11. These people have said that America's going to be overrun with Muslims, that Muslims are going to take over. And when their leaders have said these sorts of things, and it's captured on video and people see it, a lot of people are saying, I don't want you to be in a position of authority. And guess what? You get to do that. You get to have an opinion that you don't want someone with those views to be in power. That doesn't make you a racist. Don't let them convince you it does. That's how they defeat you. Well, a new poll came out in the Michigan Senate race. Dana Bash had the number on CNN and had a reaction to it because she doesn't like this.
3: Or to have respondents from this poll, 45% say they would not consider voting for a Muslim. First of all, it's just gross.
4: Right, right.
5: Let's and just, what was the Jewish factor? I mean, well, the Jewish number was...
3: It's 20%. Yeah. I mean, it's gross, mm-hmm. but that is what he's contending with. Mm-hmm. And let's also say that a lot of what Mike Rogers is campaigning on, yes, is the economy, but he's also not so subtly talking about issues that Hassan Piker talked about 9/11 and so forth.
0: So CNN reacting to the polling, because aren't we a democratic republic? Don't the people's opinions matter? We don't want the voters' silence, right? 45% of Michigan voters do not want a Muslim senator representing them in Washington. And CNN says it's just gross. What if 45% of Muslims, it would be higher, don't want a Christian representing them in Washington? Would that be gross? Why, no, it wouldn't. You don't say that.
6: I will die for this country. I will die for this flag.
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0: 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Let's see what the men are up to.
1: Okay, ladies, and I say that with love. Contour goes under the cheekbone. We are sculpting, we're not finger painting. Brayden, sweetie, a 5-inch heel is a commitment. You walk from the hip leads, the hip always leads. Yes, yes, Jackson, serve it to the back row. Okay, stage names are due Friday, and no, you cannot all be Miss Thing. Be original, hold still, setting your lashes. Okay, that's the bell, 7th grade. Heels off. You've got pre-algebra. I would die for James Tallarico.
0: Men for Tallarico. Real.

0: Hassan Piker is the Twitch streamer who's been embedded with Democrat candidates. I mean, I shouldn't say embedded. I should say embed. The one in Michigan, Abdul El Sayed, and others. So he sits down for an interview because he still has a business impact to protect here. See, he makes a lot of money as a Twitch streamer. And he's not going to just say, oh, I'm sorry. I wish I hadn't said those things. Abdul El Sayed, never heard of him. He's a good guy. He would never listen to him. He's going, because his business is going to live on. And part of his business is being the bold Muslim who gives it to the Christians, who doesn't back down. So for him to do that, he can't seem to sell out. And that's why it's important to listen carefully to what he says. And so you're going to hear an interview here. But just give this a listen. It's a longer clip than we would normally play. But the person conducting this interview, they've done their homework. They have his own words from the past, and they read them to him on camera. So forcing someone to respond to the actual words rather than people say that you're against the Jews. How about this line? It's a very, very powerful tool, a very powerful tool, but it requires a lot of work. It requires a lot of work to do the homework, to go find it, to clip it, to have it ready, printed out, to read it, or even better, to play it where they have to see themselves saying it because they go, oh, no, that what's written down there is not me, because they can do that. And now the trick is to say, oh, that's probably edited, you know, AI. And that's what, that's going to be a defense going forward. I never said that. You got me saying that? Oh, that's AI. I never said that.
1: On the topic of political violence, you know, that's part of the reason I wanted to bring up Charlie Kirk.
2: Mm-hmm.
1: I'm going to read you some of the things that you've said.
2: Yeah.
1: After a debate with Kirk several years ago, you said on your stream, I want to kill him. You then backtracked and you said, you meant it in a video game way.
2: Mm-hmm. I don't even remember.
1: Can I get through them?
2: Yeah, go ahead.
1: And respond. You were banned on Twitch in 2025 after saying if people cared about Medicare fraud, they would kill Senator Rick Scott.
2: Yeah.
1: I just want to clarify them all. I
2: know, but if I do it piece by piece, if I do it, you know, seven in a row, it's going to be difficult for me to go through them one by one. I don't recall the Charlie Kirk statement from when did you say it was?
1: It was several years ago after one of your debates at Politicon.
2: Okay. Yeah. I mean, I might have been frustrated, but I wasn't like advocating for violence. And I think, you know, at the end of the day, since then, we had debated. So clearly, my position, and I was intending to debate him again. So my position on it is not to kill political enemies. It's to, you know, exercise the free marketplace of ideas and have our ideas speak for themselves. If I wanted to, you know, I mean, that's ridiculous. I don't want to assassinate Charlie Kirk.
1: I know you don't. This is a question about rhetoric.
2: Yeah, yeah. Rick Scott quote is one that is.
1: And I know you don't want to kill Rick Scott. It's a question about the rhetoric.
2: The Rick Scott quote is one that I also apologize for, but the reality of the matter is like, you know, there was no Secret Service conversation that took place at all because everybody understood that I was talking to Mike Johnson that was advocating to cut Medicare and claiming that Medicare fraud was the reason why they were going to cut $800 billion in Medicare expenditure. And I said, if you guys are being serious, if you're principled, you would apply capital punishment to Rick Scott. It has nothing to do with actually killing Rick Scott and everything to do with, you know, exposing the hypocrisy in the Republican Party.
1: I understand.
2: It's hyperbolic.
1: I understand.
2: Certainly.
1: You once said of landlords who don't rent their properties, kill those and murder those. Mm-hmm. In the street, let the street soak in the red capitalist blood, dude.
2: Yeah, that was again not sincere. I was having a conversation with a friend of mine who is a landlord himself, and we were messing around. It wasn't a serious call to violence. That, again, is all the way back in, I believe, 2018. The reason why these clips are resurfacing is because there are a lot of people who want to not present my worldview as someone who's spoken for 20,000 hours, someone who's embellishing at times, someone who's being hyperbolic at times, someone who's deploying metaphors at times, of course. Over the course of 21,000 hours, there are going to be instances that you can highlight and pinpoint and present in the most negative light possible. It's 21,000 hours.
1: Mm-hmm.
2: I'm engaging in off-the-cuff commentary, political commentary, and oftentimes doing it in a contentious environment where anonymous people can come in and say whatever they want. There are always going to be moments where I'm responding to someone or even reading out a quote that people can make, people can clip and then present as my genuine, sincerely held opinion.
1: Well, the clips are resurfacing, which is why I'm asking them.
2: Yeah, the clips are resurfacing because there's a project.
1: Well, because you are you're influential, yeah. And the Republicans would like to make you an avatar of the broader party.
2: I totally understand that.
1: But that's why I'm bringing up the clips, so that you have a chance to address them. You also said that people on the left should be, quote, shanking these and letting their intestines wither on stage, slice them up.
2: Yes, that one is a great example of what I'm talking about. That has nothing to do with like actual violence. I'm talking about debates. I'm talking about Democrats being as vicious as Republicans on the debate stage. And yet, in that moment, the utilization of metaphor turns into, without the appropriate context, it turns into a call to violence. He's being so violent.
1: Again, I don't think that you are intending to do violence, but do you have any concerns that you are inciting violence?
2: No, I do not, because not only out of the three or four choice quotes that you brought up, there are thousands upon thousands of hours of me talking against political violence and consistently saying that the appropriate way to deal with political problems, even violent ones, is to advocate, organize, and create a response that is born out of labor militancy, work stoppages, and the like, to apply political pressure that way.
3: I looked at him, and they looked at me, you know, and I just looked at her, and I said, just get your stuff and get out.
4: The Michael Berry Show.
3: So I reached over and got a newspaper, and I rolled it up, and I slapped him on the nose. I said, bad dog. Bad dog.
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0: So the Trump White House withholding press credentials from CNN and MS Now was a big issue over the weekend. And it's because the media loves to make the media the story. Remember Jim Acosta? He would, when Trump 1.0, he would stand at the back and scream out at Trump, and Trump would have to have him removed. And so he became the story. And it was like, you know, it's like a streaker at a football game. It was all about getting the attention, even if it was negative. All eyes on me. Everyone look at me. Right? So, but at the end of it all, every time the left pitches a fit, they are trusting that people have forgotten, that people are not aware, that you can keep people dumb because they won't be aware. The Ba'ath Party, or Ba'ath if you prefer, in Iraq, which was Saddam Hussein's party, they comprised only a very small percentage of the population, but they were counting on their ability to subdue the population in order to continue to govern. In Saudi Arabia, the royal family counts on their ability to provide bread and circuses. That's why they spent all that money from the sovereign fund on live, so that golf would be moved to Saudi Arabia, because if there's golf and soccer and different things in Saudi Arabia, then that'll keep the people excited and they won't want to have a revolution. Same thing in Qatar. You see this again and again. But when you actually start paying attention to what has happened, Obama came out of, you know, it's election time, so Obama's now, you know, he's the savior of the Democrat Party, and they're in trouble, and he knows it. So the whole point is to burn it, is to tarnish Trump's brand. Because if Trump's brand is tarnished, that will help the down ballot Democrats across the country. So he comes out and says, I just can't imagine if I had said Fox can't have credentials. Well, as a matter of fact, you did. And you did things like this all the time. Let me give you five examples. September 20th, 2009. Obama skips Fox on the Sunday circuit. Obama sat for interviews on ABC, CBS, NBC, CNN, and Univision, no less, the same morning, and pointedly left out Fox News Sunday, a, quote, full Ginsburg, it's known as, with one seat deliberately empty. Weeks later, communications director Anita Dunn said on the record that Fox was, quote, not a news organization. You know, one of the things you learn if you study, say, serial killers, you learn that they dehumanize their victims. The most common type of serial killer is the man on woman. And so you find out that that serial killer, even though often they rape the woman, the rape is not a sexual act. It's a control. It's a power. It's the joy of subjugating other people more than the physical, more than the sexual sense, and the titillation, if you will. And it's about control. But you also find, because they've been interviewed and studied, and their victims have been interviewed and studied, that it's very important for them to dehumanize their victim. Because even the most callous human being was taught by somebody sometime that human beings are human beings. And you treat them with a certain degree of respect, just as a fellow member of your species. So the way a serial killer gets away with doing these heinous things that are unthinkable to the rest of us is they dehumanize. You're not human because you're a woman, and women have ruined my life, and women have been evil to me. And so you're getting what you deserve as less than a human. So what you're doing is you're taking away their identity, their entitlements, their bundle of rights. When you say that Fox is not a news organization, because at the time Fox was a lot more conservative, if you remember, when you say they're not a news organization, you are simply saying we can do whatever we want to them, because they're not like the news organizations that we respect and that you respect. There's some other thing. Chris Wallace's response, calling the administration, quote, the biggest bunch of crybabies he had dealt with in 30 years, was the line of them all. Now, Chris Wallace has not always been intellectually consistent, and he does get eat up with some Trump delusion syndrome. The interview is a matter of public record, so you can find that for yourself. Fast forward, October 22nd, 2009, the Feinberg pool exclusion. Treasury tried to run pool interviews, pool, which means a group of them come together, with executive pay czar Kenneth Feinberg, without allowing Fox News. The Washington bureau chiefs of the other networks refused to go along, to their credit. And then Fox was included. That was a sign by the other media that we're going to stand with our fellow member of the media. As much as they loved the Obama administration, I think they themselves were scared. If the precedent is set that Fox can be kicked out because they're not a news organization, they can do that to any of us. So they did what nobody expected them to do. Example number three, May 28, 2010. In the Stephen Kim leak case, some of you remember this, an FBI agent's sealed search warrant affidavit described Fox News as James Rosen as a, quote, as an, quote, aider and abettor and or co-conspirator, end quote. Under the Espionage Act, language that let the Department of Justice seize his personal email. Oh, let's get in there and see who he's writing to. Let's see if he has any whistleblowers in administration who are sharing information with him. Let's see what he's pursuing by way of investigations. They also pulled his State Department badge records and his phone records. Let's see who he's talking to. Maybe he has some whistleblowers inside the administration that are going to reveal what we're up to, including a phone line at his parents' home. So in May of 2013, 3 years later, all of this surfaced. Now, you may say, oh, it didn't happen. Of course it did. Attorney General Eric Holder publicly expressed regret about it. And the Department of Justice rewrote its news media subpoena guidelines in July of 2013, partly in response. Because that's what they do, right? That's what they do. When they're busted, they go, oh, you're right, we did a terrible thing. You know what? We're going to change the rules so this doesn't happen again. Okay, so nobody gets punished? If a guy gets caught after committing a murder and he says, you know what? You're right. It's really upsetting to people when I take another life. I tell you what, you know what I'm going to do? You don't have to worry about it. I'm going to make a decision. I'm not going to kill anybody else. Oh, okay. You promise? Yeah. Yeah, I do. You know, this was a bad idea. I won't kill anybody. That's just example number four, May 18, 2011. The Boston Herald was denied a local pool slot for an Obama fundraiser visit. Again, a pool is the pool of reporters, all of them together, a gaggle, if you will. The White House spokesman at the time, Matt Larick, I believe is his name, explained why they did that in an email, saying that the papers, quote, have demonstrated to what degree they report fairly, and they just didn't like the Boston Herald. You know why? As he points out, they ran a Mitt Romney op-ed on their front page.
1: Ladies and gentlemen, Elvis has left the building. Thank you and good night.
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